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1: Mostly sunny and 102 at Radio City. It's 5 o'clock. I'm Rose Ortega live in the KMJ newsroom. 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The head of the Smithsonian Institution is stepping down following months of tension with the Trump administration. Fox's Jared Halpern has more from the White House.
2: The Smithsonian Secretary Lonnie Bunch says he'll retire at the end of the year with very mixed emotions and heartfelt gratitude. Bunch has led the Smithsonian Institution since 2019 and has been linked with the Smithsonian for decades. The Smithsonian is not a part of the executive branch and is overseen by a board of regents made up of the vice president, the chief justice, members of Congress, and so-called citizen regents. But the Trump administration has criticized leadership of the museums and research facilities, accusing exhibits of promoting social justice and activism in efforts to rewrite history. At the White House, Jared Halpern, Fox News.
1: Former Fresno Police Chief Ed Winchester has died. Winchester led the department from 1993 to 2001. Mayor Jerry Dyer, who took over Winchester's role, said in a statement that he was one-of-a-kind police chief who was tough on crime but had a heart of gold. Dyer credited Winchester for the city's violent crime reductions in the mid-1990s. Flags will be flown at half-staff, half-mast at Fresno City Hall and the Fresno Police Department for the next week to honor Winchester. He leaves behind his wife, three daughters, and multiple grandchildren. New concerns over livestock pest detection surface at the southern border. KMJ Ag Director Don York reports.
3: Illegal movement of horses across the U.S.-Mexico border is exposing a potential gap in efforts to prevent New World screwworm from reaching American livestock. A Reuters investigation finds horses and other livestock are being moved illegally across parts of the border, bypassing the normal animal health inspection system. This comes as U.S. officials continue efforts to stop the flesh-eating parasite from spreading northward. New World screwworm larvae infest wounds in warm-blooded animals and can cause serious injury or even death if left untreated. The pest poses a significant threat to cattle production in California and in other states. Don York, KMJ News.
1: On Wall Street, the Dow closed down 405 points. The S&P 500 lost 37 and NASDAQ dropped 168. Valley weather right now, mostly sunny and 101 at Radio City. ABC 30's Cassandra Gutierrez has our forecast.
4: Happy Wednesday, Central Valley. We are looking at a warm up in those temperatures as we head into this afternoon and Thursday afternoon. We are expecting an AccuWeather alert for Wednesday and Thursday as the heat advisory continues into Thursday night. Eventually, we do have a cool down in the forecast with 90s and upper 80s making a comeback as we head into this upcoming weekend. Those overnight lows do stay in the 70s for the next few days. For KMJ and ABC 30, I'm Cassandra Gutierrez.
1: 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Non-injury traffic collision eastbound 180 just east of 41. Traffic hazard southbound 41 connector to eastbound 180. Also traffic collision unknown injuries on West Shaw just south of Siskiyou. Traffic backed up on northbound 41 and at the 41 connector. Use caution there. And in Visalia, non-injury hit and run westbound 198 just past Acres. I'm Rose Ortega on KMJ at KMJnow.com or wherever you stream.
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5: 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We are just a couple of days away from the 25th anniversary of the attack on America. There is a tremendous amount of thought that's gone into how we're going to talk about that anniversary on Friday. And in anticipation of that, I know that a lot of you are going to want to mark the day. You're going to want to remember. And all over the valley, there will be events marking that anniversary. Here in Fresno, there's going to be a Run to Remember. This is an opportunity for the community to come together in reflection, gratitude, mutiny. Whether you personally remember the day or you're learning about it through your parents, the participation in this is going to help to ensure that the stories, the sacrifices, and the spirit of those who responded are never forgotten. It's going to start 7 a.m. Saturday the 5th. So that's already in the rearview mirror. That was last weekend. Forgive me. Coming up this weekend, Friday the 11th. Same location. 3485 Never Forget Lane, back by Pelco. The 9/11 Memorial, it will be hosting the annual memorial ceremony. You're going to see citizens, first responders, military personnel gathering and paying tribute. That's going to get started 8:30 this Friday. Again, 3485 Never Forget Lane in Clovis. 6 p.m., Todd Beamer Park out in northeast Fresno. This is, this I think is going to be a big gathering. They've got an F-15 flyover planned by the 144th Fighter Wing. Fresno County Sheriff's Office is going to bring the chopper over as well. Naturally, tribute and a memorialization of Todd Beamer and all who lost their lives on September 11th. That's going to happen 6 p.m. Friday, Todd Beamer Park in northeast Fresno. In Clovis, Friday night, 8 p.m., you could get from Beamer Park to the Clovis Water Tower lighting ceremony, both in honor of the 250th anniversary of the founding of our country and in remembrance of the attack on America. For the first time, the Old Town Water Tower is going to be illuminated in red, white, and blue. You will, of course, see a performance of the national anthem. There will be remarks from the city of Clovis and veteran Memorial District leadership. We're going to see Michael Montelongo, former Assistant Secretary of the Air Force, who was at the Pentagon on 9/11, joining you there. It'll conclude with a countdown led by Mayor Vong Manitoula to light the tower in red, white, and blue for the first time. On Saturday, you'll see the 2026 One Voice Contest Awards at the Clovis Veterans Memorial Building. This is all about honoring first responders and everybody we lost 25 years ago this Friday. And importantly, a celebration of the spirit of September 12th, when you saw all Americans come together to help each other. The entries are closed at this point, but there's going to be some substantial prizes, a lot of stuff from students. And as you move through the valley down in Tulare County, all day long at the Tulare Veterans Memorial Building, they are going to be hosting a blood drive, and they want you to come out and be a part of that. The remembrance ceremony is going to be 8 a.m. Friday. The Tulare County Sheriff's Office and Tulare County Fire Department inviting the community to come out and mark the day. There's a huge list. Our valley understands what was lost. Our valley understands how to pay respect. And if you want to see a rundown of all of the events to come, visit our news partner, abc30.com. They've got a breakdown of everything that's coming up. Madera County, Merced County, Kings County, Fresno County, of course, all over the valley, Tulare County. If you want to mark the day with your fellow Americans, there's going to be ample opportunity. Something that I'm very curious to see how it goes. There is an account on X, formerly Twitter, that is, they're going to live tweet the events of September 11th as they happened in real time 25 years ago this Friday. The account is 2001 Live, and already it has been retweeting news events from the year. They're trying to illustrate how that moment in time might have been viewed through the lens of contemporary social media. A guy named Manny Murata is behind this, and he says that there are currently 410 planned posts. That's an average of a post about every 2 minutes. They are not going to be automated. This is something that Manny and his team are going to be doing manually. And one of the things that they've promised, they will not include any graphic images or videos. Manny saying in one of the posts leading up to this, he watched 240 hours of video footage. News reports, of course, on the ground stringers, eyewitness testimony, academic documents. His intention was to form the most accurate possible timeline of that day. And he has people that were professionally associated with and familiar with the attack on America provide their own research. He says he's done his best to corroborate stories for accuracy and to gather every imaginable detail. And his prayer is that his work is adequate. So again, if you are interested in that, the account's called 2001 Live. You'll find it on X. You may also want to look for 25 Years Ago Live. That's the actual handle. You can't miss it. And I think it's a worthwhile project. It's a little experimental, but if it helps young people in particular to understand what happened, the value there is pretty obvious. And by the way, Manny, the guy who established this, he doesn't remember 9/11. He was too young to remember it. It's what he's learned going out and studying this. And by the way, he also issued a content guideline. This is very clearly put, and I appreciate it. Quoting Manny Murata, "There was no conspiracy related to the September 11th attacks. Those who seriously entertain conspiracy theories in the comments will be blocked. Good. The 9/11 truthers suck. I understand playing with crazy things that happened in the past and trying to find alternative explanations." If you were alive and you remember September 11th, 2001, you understand what a grave insult it is to the people who lost their lives that day and the people who lost their lives subsequent to that day because of that day. Our men and women in uniform, our people in New York who were breathing that dust coming off the pile. I mean, the list goes on. And the profound disrespect in trying to turn this into some kind of political game or some kind of red yarn on the cork board conspiracy theory. I'm right there with Manny. I've got no patience for it. I'm still not sure about Friday. I have ideas. I have people that I want to talk to. I think I'm going to bring Major Sladek in to talk about his decision to reenlist and what he learned from his Marines when he rejoined the Corps and was leading men and women in the desert trying to address the concerns that the then administration had about those who attacked us. I'm also not sure what exactly to do with this. Tuesday, Wells Crowther, a 24-year-old equities trader and a volunteer firefighter who is believed to have saved at least 18 people before he died in the South Tower, was granted the highest civilian honor, the Medal of Freedom. Crowther is now known as the man in the red bandana because of the cloth he tied around his mouth and nose to protect against the smoke while he continued to lead people out of that building. President Trump, during a speech on the Ellipse, said, "The man in the red bandana has become more famous than me." This was during a speech on the Ellipse where a steel beam recovered from the World Trade Center was on display. I need your feedback on this because I'm seeing reports from some but not all media, and I'm not sure what to make of this. In the course of his speech to the crowd, President Trump says that he took a big group of people working on a building that he had in Manhattan to Ground Zero to help in the aftermath. He doesn't specify how soon after the attack that they went to Ground Zero. Now, a retired New York City Fire Department battalion chief, Richard Alice, back in 2019, told PolitiFact, that he does not have any knowledge of Donald Trump personally being at the site. And he says there would be a record if the president had brought a crew of 100 workers. The White House spokesman on duty today, Davis Ingle, did not respond to requests for comment or any effort at corroborating the president's account. Instead, he sent a statement bitching about the failing legacy media. On Tuesday night, President Trump posted to Truth Social that everything he said at the event was, quote, exactly accurate. There are videos of Trump in a suit in the neighborhood near Ground Zero in the days following the attack. Never at the site of the disaster, but in the general area. Trump War Room, a Twitter account for the political operation behind the president, posted a video from September 13, 2001 that showed President Trump saying that he had about 100 men working down here and that he was just at Ground Zero. The White House still not responding to a request for records that corroborate that Donald Trump had workers involved in the recovery. He also, Tuesday, repeated a claim that he's made in the past, that two firefighters carried him away when it appeared that the U.S. Steel Building, now One Liberty Plaza, could also collapse. He never specifies when exactly this incident occurs, but at the event on the Ellipse, he says, "We thought it was coming down on top of us, and two firemen, big, strong guys, they grabbed me under the arms." He told a version of this story back in 2016 on the campaign trail. At the time, he had said that it was a couple of days after other buildings collapsed and that the building was, quote, not so far from us, suggesting that he wasn't actually in the building. The response to the president's claim that he was carried out has, again, been met by the media that is reporting on it with a certain degree of skepticism, shall we say, maybe incredulity. When George Santos got caught lying about his mother getting cancer from exposure to Ground Zero, the collective reaction, left and right, was that it was disgusting and wrong that a human being, regardless of any political aspirations or achievement, that somebody would lie about their family being involved in the attack on America, or, God forbid, dying as a result of 9/11. I don't know if President Trump's story is true or not. I don't know. I have nothing that corroborates it. I also have nothing that explicitly refutes it. It's a story that he's told before. Now, my memory of Donald Trump on 9/11 was phoning into, I think, Fox News. Certainly it was television, where he commented on the collapse of the World Trade Centers and how that affected his business operations. But I don't recall him in that moment talking about being at the pile. I don't recall him in that moment talking about firefighters carrying him out of a building. I don't recall him in that moment talking about taking 100 men down to assist with the recovery effort. And the pushback on this, which again, I'm seeing no support from right-leaning media, only anger from the left. And I don't know what to make of this. I'm frustrated by it because it, frankly, sounds like a fabulist's claim. It doesn't sound like something that I remember from that time, because Donald Trump, even in 2001, was a nationally known figure. And if Donald Trump had been bodily removed from a collapsing building by a pair of firefighters, I would imagine we would have heard about it. But again, there's no specific evidence one way or the other. So the question to you, and I really would like to hear from you at 490-5858, are you bothered by this story? Are you bothered by the effort to disprove the story? Are you concerned that our president may be confused about an experience that he had? Or are you concerned that the mainstream media may be confused about the timeline as presented by a guy who is notorious for being plain spoken? 490-5858 is the number. Rose Ortega's got traffic now.
1: Thank you, Philip. 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Here in Fresno, we've got a non-injury traffic collision westbound 180 at Blackstone off-ramp. Non-injury traffic collision eastbound 180 just east of 41. In Hanford, a traffic hazard. There's a ladder between both lanes, eastbound 198 at 6th Avenue. In Visalia, non-injury hit and run, westbound 198, just past Acres. With your KMJ traffic, I'm Ro.
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5: 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I don't think this is a consequence of 9/11. I mean, the elevated security at airports, certainly. The presence of the TSA, unquestionably, is one of the consequences of 9/11. But it seems like it, and I'm still not sure what the connection is, but it seems like the pandemic really kicked off a pattern of behavior with people just going completely bat guano on airplanes. And I look, I understand sometimes folks are going to have a couple of drinks, they're going to get out over their skis, they're going to say something stupid. And I understand that on a whole population level, there are just schmucks that don't know how to treat other human beings floating around the world. I cannot for the life of me reconcile. And look, guys, I've never been coy about this. I absolutely enjoy a frosty adult beverage from time to time. And to be honest, when I travel, I consider that a little bit of a free pass. If I'm drinking a beer at 8 o'clock in the morning, I'm sitting in an airport. It's the only time and place that I would do that. But I'm having a beer, maybe two, because it chills me out. I can get on the plane. I can relax, maybe catch a nap, which is, of course, the best way to fly. Dead unconscious. But it's guys like this clown that forced the diversion of a plane. They were supposed to be going Dallas-Fort Worth to Newark, New Jersey, and they ended up having to make an unexpected stop at BWI late Thursday due to a passenger that was screaming racial and homophobic slurs and getting physical with the people around him. Video of the incident shows crew and passengers stepping in to duct tape this guy to his seat. They used duct tape and zip ties. They even went so far as to tape his head to his headrest because he was trying to bite and spit on people. Witnesses say about 2 hours into the flight, the man started yelling at the passenger next to him. The man was screaming about the afterlife and going to hell, which, not surprisingly, prompted a flight attendant to come over and try to settle things down. The man addressed the flight attendant, who happens to be black, called her a racial slur, and started shouting anti-gay remarks. And he got violent, started swinging on the passenger next to him. One of the ladies, a passenger on the plane, tried to help. The man shoved her, which then led to three other men stepping in. And Juan Mija, talking to CBS Texas, said it was like a light switch. It went from quiet to yelling and chaos. I turned around to look, and the gentleman that was sitting next to him in the aisle seat, the drunk had his hands around his neck and was assaulting him. So flight attendants handed duct tape and zip ties to the three male passengers who were physically required to restrain the unruly man. American Airlines and the Federal Aviation Administration confirmed that the plane diverted to Baltimore Washington International Thurgood Marshall Airport, where law enforcement arrived to take the idiot into custody. The statement from the airline reads in part, on September 3rd, American Airlines Flight 618 diverted to Baltimore due to a disruptive customer. Upon arrival, law enforcement met the aircraft and assisted with deplaning the customer before the flight continued to its destination. Safety and security of our customers and team members is our top priority, and we do not tolerate violence. We thank our team members for their professionalism and our customers for their understanding. Yeah, and you better have free plane tickets for the three guys that were able to stop the crazy person from hurting anybody else. Maryland Transportation Police arrested and booked the man on state charges. FBI's conducting interviews to determine if the U.S. Attorney's Office for the District of Maryland should step in and file federal charges. I understand getting a little bit loose when you're going to fly. I do. I'm not averse to the phenomenon myself, but there's, my God, there is a lot of daylight between I had a couple of beers while I was waiting to get on the plane, and I have completely lost control of myself and am now screaming profanities and racial epithets at the stewardess or the flight attendant. I don't know why this uptick came on the heels of the pandemic. I don't understand why that was the breaking point. But once again, proof positive that if you act like this on a plane, you are going to get a shiny new pair of bracelets. News time now. Here's Rose Ortega.
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1: This news update brought to you by the all-new North Fork Monowind Casino opening this October in Madera off Highway 99. A ceremony to remember the New York firefighters killed on 9/11 was held to honor their service and sacrifice. Here's Fox's Scott Gernall Scott.
14: In a Staten Island ballpark with the lower Manhattan skyline over its outfield wall, 343 members of the FDNY were saluted after they perished in 2001 at Ground Zero. FDNY Commissioner Lillian Bonsignor said even after 25 years, there is still pain.
15: Grief does not follow a calendar. And for many, so many of you here today, September never ended. Birthdays without a parent, anniversaries without a spouse.
14: As many in the stadium wiped away tears, a roll call of firefighters lost on 9/11 was recited, remembering their service on that tragic day. In New York, Gernall Scott, Fox News.
1: You can give blood in the South Valley in the memory of 9/11. Here's ABC 30's Margot Kim.
16: The Tulare Rotary Club will host its annual Memorial Blood Drive in honor of September 11th. This Friday marks 25 years since the terror attacks that killed nearly 3,000 people. The blood drive runs from 6 a.m. to 6 p.m. at the Tulare Veterans Memorial Building.
1: A Tulare County man convicted in a deadly 2000 drive-by shooting has been denied parole for the third time. Here's KMJ's Michael Reed.
17: According to the Office of the District Attorney, 46-year-old Jose Ramirez, who was serving a life sentence at Avenal State Prison, was denied parole for 3 years during a hearing on September the 4th. Prosecutors argued heavily against his release. Ramirez was convicted in 2001 for his role in a shooting that left one man dead after shots were fired into a Tulare house party. Previous parole requests were denied in 2017 and 2024. Michael Reed, KMJ News.
1: On Wall Street, the Dow closed down 405 points. The S&P 500 lost 37 and NASDAQ dropped 168. It's 5:33 at KMJ. Valley weather right now, mostly sunny and 101 at Radio City. ABC 30's Cassandra Gutierrez has our forecast.
4: Central Valley, we're seeing quite the warm up as we head into the rest of your Wednesday and Thursday. Triple digits stick around through the rest of this week. There is some relief in sight. Overnight lows expected to be in the mid to lower 70s. Upper 60s for most of the valley floor. However, this upcoming weekend, those daily highs should be in the 90s and eventually even possibly upper 80s for the valley on Sunday. For KMJ and ABC 30, I'm Cassandra Gutierrez.
1: 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Here in Fresno, possible jumper on southbound 99 at Belmont. There's a unit en route. A non-injury traffic collision westbound 180 at Blackstone off-ramp. Also, a non-injury traffic collision eastbound 180 just east of 41. And a non-injury collision eastbound 180 at Fulton. In Hanford, a non-injury collision at southbound 41 and Hanford Armona Road. I'm Rose Ortega on KMJ at KMJNow.com or wherever
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19: Like many people, I've experienced setbacks that felt like they stripped life down to the studs. In those moments, I've learned the hardest part usually wasn't what happened, but the story I told myself about what happened. Our mental health suffers when we begin to believe we'll never recover, that we'll never succeed again, or that our best days are behind us. That's when the setback becomes bigger than the event itself. What gives me hope is remembering that some of history's most accomplished people lost everything and had to start again. Abraham Lincoln, Nelson Mandela, Walt Disney, J.K. Rowling, Michael Jordan, to name a few, all experienced significant failure, rejection, or tremendous loss before achieving their greatest success. History reminds us that setbacks don't disqualify us from a meaningful life. These people weren't defined by their failures. They were defined by what they did next. Bottom line, a setback does not have to be the end of the story. Depending on what you do next, it can be the beginning of an even better one.
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5: Going on at 540 on KMJ. Earlier today, we got a chance to talk with Mayor Jerry Dyer. The former police chief of the city of Fresno, Ed Winchester's, passed away, and we wanted to check in with Mayor Dyer about his mentor and his friend. The community has suffered a loss. The former chief of police, Ed Winchester, has passed away. Joining me now to talk about his chief and his mentor, and I think not too far to say his friend, Mayor Jerry Dyer joins me. Mayor, welcome back to KMJ.
25: Thank you, Phil. Thank you for having me on.
5: I appreciate you making the time to talk to us. I was trying to get caught up on Chief Winchester. And is it true that his entire career was Fresno PD, that he came in as a cadet in 1967?
25: Yeah, Ed had been there a long time. I think that was about the time he came in, about 1967. He rose through the ranks, like most of the folks that they get promoted internally to the position of chief. Although, for one thing about Ed, he skipped the rank of captain and went from lieutenant to deputy chief, which was very unique, and to my knowledge, only happened one other time in the department's history. But yeah, he'd been there a long time. He was the foundation of Fresno PD.
5: From your perspective, as an officer who, like Chief Winchester, worked his way up through the department, Was your first engagement with him through the Violent Crime Suppression Unit, or had you had an opportunity to learn from him before that point?
25: Yeah, I came on the department in 1979, and Chief Winchester, that was before he was the chief, obviously. But he had been, I think at that time he was a lieutenant in the organization, sergeant lieutenant, I can't remember. But, you know, he had already established himself as in the department. I think he worked at that time. He was working in major narcotics, which I also later worked in my career. But that's when I first got to interact with Chief Winchester. He was just somebody that, you know, everybody knew in the department and everyone respected. And he worked hard and rose through the ranks and became the chief, and somebody that, you know, mentored me all the way up. He promoted me to the ranks of lieutenant, captain, deputy chief, opened up a position of assistant chief. We have only had one in the department's history, and that was me, but he made that happen and appointed me. And he did everything he could to mentor me, and he believed in me. And if not for Ed Winchester, I would have never been the police chief, and I certainly wouldn't have been the mayor. So I owe the guy my a great deal of gratitude for my career.
5: Mayor, what do you think Chief Winchester would want to be the legacy, that one line that everybody utters when they invoke his memory?
25: There's no question. Crime fighter. He and I had talked about this a lot. You know, when he was became the chief, it was mid-93, I believe. And, you know, at that time, we had been understaffed for a long time in the police department. We hadn't hired officers. We hadn't really put any technology in place that was current. And violent crime was out of control. Gangs were out of control in our city. I mean, neighborhoods were absolutely plagued with violent crime. We were having drive-by shootings that were occurring nightly, home invasion robberies. We were, I think, number one in the nation in auto theft. And so things were out of control. And Ed Winchester made a decision at that time, a bold decision, after going out and meeting with community members, that he was going to deploy the SWAT team in our neighborhoods to patrol on a daily basis, and created the Violent Crime Suppression Unit. And that was at tremendous risk because it was unprecedented, really, across the nation. And we got a lot of state and national attention for it. And as a result, I was his administrative lieutenant at the time and public information officer. I remember how much media attention that we received at that time. And it was as a direct result of what he did, the decision he made, that violent crime plummeted in our city. And he did it in a way that was respectful of the people in those neighborhoods. He made sure it was a strong message that you treat people with dignity and respect, but you hold criminals accountable, and he did. And so I learned a lot from him over the course of my career. And he was not just a crime fighter. He was a strong administrator. He really taught me, quite frankly, how to write, how to lead, how to communicate, how to do news conferences, how to make tough decisions. So he's somebody that, and I can't even describe how much I admired Ed Winchester, but he'll be missed.
5: Chief Winchester was an incredible leader, and we're talking with Mayor Dyer. Chief Winchester has passed away, and the legacy that he leaves behind, I mean, the course correction on policing in Fresno doesn't happen without Chief Winchester and the Violent Crime Suppression Unit. Mayor, you came up through the ranks in Fresno PD. Mindy Casto came up through the ranks in Fresno PD. And, of course, Chief Winchester starts as a cadet in the 1960s. And works his way up, being one of the only people to skip from lieutenant straight to deputy chief. He actually leapfrogged the captain rank. From your perspective, having been the chief of police in this community, how important? Sorry about that, chief. Our mayor, forgive me.
25: Yep, I'm sorry, I got disconnected.
5: Mayor, what I was asking, like Chief Winchester, you also made your way up through the ranks. Chief Casto also has made her career in Fresno. Do you think that the example that Chief Winchester set, do you think that that's something that speaks to the officers in our community, knowing that their chief has done the footwork and has worn that uniform and walked those same streets? Does that carry a weight that maybe an outside hire never will?
25: I believe that to be absolutely true. Whenever you work your way through an organization, you're relatable at that time. So an officer is able to know that the chief relates to the type of city that they're policing, the neighborhoods, the familiarity, building a relationship with community members, and just the respect from the troops. And so I do believe internal hires seem to have much more success in the Fresno Police Department, although there are times, you know, to go outside. And, you know, we did that during my time, and it's been done a few other times in our department's history. But Ed Winchester was definitely the right chief at the right time for the city of Fresno. He was more of a general, quite frankly, and we needed that at that time. And I think right now, Mindy Casto is the right choice. I had an opportunity to mentor her for close to 30 years in the organization and beyond. So I think she's the right person at the right time for our city. And so, and hopefully people think that I was the right chief during my time, the 18 years that I served as the chief. But I learned, I would not have been able to become the chief, number one, but to be able to serve for 18 years at the helm, if it wasn't for the mentorship and guidance and leadership of Ed Winchester, not just while he was in the department, but even after, when I would make calls to him and get advice. And so, yeah, he right guy at the right time, for sure, for Fresno.
5: Mayor, I've got to ask. I know that Chief Winchester supported you when you made the transition from chief to mayor. But privately, was there a moment where he took you aside and said, Jerry, dude, what are you doing? It's politics. It sucks. Or was he all in?
25: Well, I'll tell you two things. Even when I became the chief, he came into my office one day when I was assistant chief, and he was going to retire. He already announced his retirement. And he says, I have groomed you to be the police chief, but I'm going to ask you, in fact, I'm going to beg you, don't take the position.
5: Really?
25: And I was shocked. I was shocked. And I said, what are you talking about? He said, I know the impact that it can have on you as an individual and the family. And I don't want to see that happen to my friend. And I respected that. But at the same time, I felt I was called to be the chief, and he supported that. And later on, he virtually said the same thing when I just made the decision to run for mayor, because he was looking at me first as a friend. He knew my wife and my kids, and we, you know, we traveled together off duty to not just locally to go to sprint car races in Hanford and Tulare and go to dinner, but we also traveled across the United States to go to follow some of the racing in Knoxville, to the Knoxville Nationals and Arizona. So we spent a lot of time off duty as well. And so we got to know each other, became very close friends. And so I got to see a part of Ed Winchester that perhaps other people did not get to see. And he was a good man.
5: One of the descriptions that appears repeatedly in his memorialization is both tough on crime and a heart of gold. And yeah. I believe that to do that job, you have to possess both. We've just got a minute left here, Mayor, but is there a Ed Winchester story that maybe you couldn't tell before because you would have gotten a stern look that you think people should know about our former chief?
25: Well, I think there's a lot of them. People will never know how much he agonized when a child was injured or shot in our community. The times he would spend at the hospital with families, you know, behind the scenes, no cameras looking. But he loved Fresno. He cared about the safety and well-being of the community. And he felt personally responsible for it. I got a lot of stories that would take a long time to tell, and maybe at the appropriate time I'll tell them. But I have many that I can share openly about Ed Winchester, humorous stories as well. People didn't know that he had such a great sense of humor, but he did. And but oftentimes, you know, when you're the police chief, you got to be careful how you share that sense of humor publicly.
5: I understand. Mayor, again, thank you for the time. I am so sorry that your friend is gone. And I appreciate you taking a few minutes to tell us about him.
25: Well, thank you for your compassion, and appreciate the KMJ listeners, and just be in prayer for Ed and for his wife, Judy, his daughters, Susie, Jamie, and Jody, and his grandkids. You know, they're going to miss him more than anyone.
5: Amen. That is your mayor, Jerry Dyer, on News Talk 580, 1059 KMJ. Sadly, we have lost former Chief Winchester. He joined the Fresno Police Department as a cadet in 1967, promoted to police officer. He was a specialist, a sergeant, a lieutenant, skipped captain, went to deputy chief, and after two decades in the department, became the chief of police in 1993, along with the Violent Crime Suppression Unit and the deployment of SWAT officers into neighborhoods experiencing high level of gang violence and crime. He was also preparing for the succession plan. And when he retired in 2001, that, of course, led to Jerry Dyer ultimately becoming the chief of police. You will see flags flying at half staff around the city for the next week in mourning for the loss that our city has suffered. Thank you again to Mayor Dyer for the time this afternoon. And thank you to Ed Winchester. Please say a prayer for his wife, Judy, their daughters, and their grandkids.
1: 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Here in Fresno, non-injury hit and run, northbound 41 just south of McKinley. Also a non-injury collision, eastbound 180 at Fulton. In Hanford, a non-injury collision at southbound 41 and Hanford Armona Road. And in Visalia, a non-injury hit and run on westbound 198 near Acres. With your KMJ traffic, I'm Rose.
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0: 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Thank you to my executive producer, Gabriel Navarro, for keeping the wheels on this thing. And thanks to you guys for your time, your attention, and your contributions. 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
1: Few Valley residents were acquainted with the humble, accomplished man who served as our first appointed international ambassador, not once, but twice. Philip Victor Sanchez was born in 1929 in Pinedale. Sanchez recalled his family came to California because his father was a member of the crew that built the Sugar Pine Railroad and settled in the new town of Pinedale. He attended Clovis High School and was very involved in the Junior Red Cross, as well as marching and swing bands. For college, Phil went to what is now West Hills College and then transferred to Fresno State University, where he got his master's degree in political science. After graduating, Sanchez went on to become the chief administrative officer for Fresno County and was a candidate for Congress in 1970 and again in 1978. He was a true American diplomat, serving as the highest-ranking Hispanic official for two U.S. presidents, as assistant director in the Office of Economic Opportunity and United States Ambassador to Honduras under President Richard Nixon, and United States Ambassador to Colombia under President Gerald Ford. Unbelievably, he was one of the first Spanish-speaking ambassadors ever assigned to Latin American countries. Despite hardships and discrimination as a young man, Sanchez rose from poverty, picking cotton alongside his mother, to become the very personification of the American dream. Among many well-deserved accolades in 2024, a new middle school in Clovis was named for Philip Sanchez, who passed away in 2017 after a legacy of service to our region and the nation. I'm Mark Standriff for Valley Legends, The Legacies Continue, sponsored by the Pipkin Detective Agency at GoPipkin.com and the Fresno History.
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4: This is a Fox News alert hoping to build momentum. I'm Lee Silasara. The first ever Republican midterm convention in Dallas, Texas, with key candidates taking the stage, including Congressman Byron Donalds, who's running for governor of Florida.
5: Make no mistake, the Democrats created the inflation that's crippling families. And we, the Republican Party, we have the resume and the credentials and the plans and the policies to get our country back on track.
4: Ken Paxton is in what could be a tight race for Senate in Texas.
6: I will fight to preserve the American dream. James Tallarico is running to destroy it.
4: President Trump set to speak in moments. In Rhode Island, Helena Foulkes has defeated Rhode Island Governor Dan McKee in the state's Democratic primary, ending his bid for a second full term. McKee's defeat marks the first time in more than 30 years a sitting Rhode Island governor has been beaten in a primary, and McKee is the first sitting governor in any state to lose a primary since 2018. The Treasury Department says it's found about $17.5 billion in suspicious activity related to health care fraud after looking at about 5,700 Bank Secrecy Act reports from financial institutions.
7: Home health care businesses accounted for the largest share of potential fraud at 20%. Treasury also found many fraud reports centered on hospice care companies, addiction treatment companies, medical equipment providers,

0: and adult or child daycare.
1: Fox's Jill Nato. One of the pilots of the Amazon cargo plane that careened off a Miami runway Sunday, killing five people in a van, repeatedly warned they were coming in too fast, nearly 2 minutes ahead of time, and at the last second urged them to abort the landing. That's according to excerpts from the cockpit voice recorder released by the NTSB. 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

0: liberalism, backed by the advent of ever more powerful digital technologies, had decisively won one contest after another. And today, ladies and gentlemen, we are losing. One community after another is being conquered. I use this language, people cringe, I don't give a damn what they do. We're being conquered one community at a time. And I know this because that's what the imams believe, that's what CARE believes, that's what they all believe in these Islamist organizations. We'll be right back.
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8: This is a Fox News alert. A big welcome. I'm Lisa Lucera. President Trump closing out the first night of the first ever Republican midterm convention.
9: In 55 days, Americans will be going to the polls in one of the most important elections in our country's history.
8: The convention taking place in Dallas, Texas.
9: Your vote will decide whether our country stumbles at the starting gate of the next 250 years or surges forward and never, ever looks back.
8: The midterm convention announced about 2 months ago. The president invited candidates who were in tight races to speak. The president saying that's usually the party in power loses the midterms and is promising to change that. A surprise video message from Pennsylvania Democratic Senator John Fetterman at the convention.
10: Dave McCormick is the kind of senator that gets the job done, and he's going to fight for Pennsylvania.
8: Move fueling speculation that he may switch parties if he becomes a Republican. Democrats would need to pick up another seat to have control of the Senate. Some Democrats are in Dallas, including Colorado Congressman Jason Crow. He says Democrats will key in on President Trump's failure to deliver on his economic promises while explaining how they would address rising costs and use their House majority if they win the midterms and investigate Trump's administration and his family's financial dealings. A state of confusion for voters in Missouri's congressional districts after the U.S. Supreme Court turned away an emergency stay of a ruling that would call for 2022 congressional maps be used in the midterms rather than a new map passed by the Republican legislature last year.
11: A federal judge issued a temporary restraining order, which would mean the state will have to use the 2025 map, a ruling upheld by the Eighth Circuit Court of Appeals. Now the issue heads back to the Supreme Court.
8: Fox's Jill Nato. 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
4: He's here. He's here. 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
5: Hello, America. 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Our number, 877-381-3811, 877-381-3811. 3811. Well. A lot of you surprised by what I was reading? I think a lot of you are not surprised by it at all. University of California Santa Barbara professor Butch Ware at the Marxism conference over the weekend. Just all this crazy. Revolutionary movement likely ends with a fight in the streets with weapons. Hat tip Western Lundsman on X. Listen to this. Cut one, go.
6: And then we have to answer the question about what it means to run at all. What is the actual role of electoral politics in our broader revolutionary movement? Because it was Mokai that said just a minute ago, you can't call yourself a revolutionary and not be talking about training with weapons. You can't be call yourself a revolutionary and not understand that this can and likely will descend into a fight in the streets. But that does not mean that there is not a potential role for electoral politics in a revolutionary
5: Now, this
6: cocktail.
5: Is what's being taught, folks. Is this okay? And how is it that the University of California, Santa Barbara, which I'm sure is hardcore left, how is it that they can platform something like this? Or maybe they didn't platform the revolutionary movement likely, but how is it that they could have a professor like this? I mean, are there no standards anymore? Apparently not. Cut two, go.
6: Y'all ain't dreamed big enough yet. And also, some of these clickety-clack revolutionaries have never been in a f***ing gunfight, but some of us that grew up in the hood know what guns are like. Outkast said it best. Ranting and raving about gas, they made them gas. They got some that'll blow out our backs. You are ready for a war in the streets? No, you ain't. Y'all ain't nowhere near ready for a war in the streets. You better get ready for both kinds of war. And if you stay ready, you ain't got the gear ready.
5: You see, this is so outrageous. So outrageous. And then you have these what were kind of mainstream but left Democrats, not embracing this individual in particular, but embracing the DSA, which is a communist movement. And I predict it's going to become a violent communist movement. That's my prediction. But here's Newsom as an example. They don't stand up to this. Cut three, go.
7: There seems to be a little distance between some leadership and those DSA candidates.
8: But not the ideas. We want Medicare. I mean, I believe in universal health care, and I believe in Medicare for all. The party does overwhelmingly.
5: Why? Why do you believe in Medicare for all? Why doesn't anybody ever ask why? Because everybody has a right to health care is going to be the answer. Really? What does that mean? You have a right care, a right to any medicine you need, no matter how expensive it may be. You have a right to any doctor you want. You have a right to go to any hospital you want. And what comes with these rights? Seriously, let's say you live in New Mexico and you want to go to Johns Hopkins. I have a right to go to Johns Hopkins. Well, no, it's too far. Hey, I have a right. I have a right to see a doctor at 2 in the morning, the doctor of my choice. What is this right stuff? And what about the people who provide the service? Are they indentured servants to this right? The doctors, the nurses, the clinicians, the technicians? Because you have a right? And they would apply this right to illegal aliens? Because they said they would. So these are things that need to be discussed and debated. Discussed and debated. Go ahead.
8: Well, the party. I mean, so if it's about more money in your pocket, lowering costs, it's about getting money out of politics, and it's about Medicare for all, I think we're pretty aligned. It's about recognizing that we've got a planet that is getting hotter and drier, and that we've got to address the issue of climate change, and we want energy
5: security.
8: So he's
5: spewing every imaginable radical left agenda items, climate change, Medicare for all, on and on and on. Let me tell you what could make a difference, even if you wouldn't get elected or the nomination as a Democrat. If you had the courage to speak up as a truly centrist Democrat, we've had them in the distant past, to try and appeal to the laborer. I mean, the people that really work with their hands. To try to appeal to other people who may not be laborers, but think this stuff's crazy. I think you could build a movement. I don't know how big, but I think you could build a movement. I think it would be big. I really do, because Democrats are not happy with the Democrat Party. And it is assumed in the media and elsewhere that that's because the Democrat Party is not left-wing enough. I don't believe that. I believe a lot of Americans are unhappy with the Democrat Party because it's lost its mind. That's what I believe. But why wouldn't you have a couple of candidates, at least one who runs for president or runs for the nomination anyway? Even if they lose, they get the national stage, they can make the point, they can bring some reason and maturity to the debate. That's right. Go ahead.
8: Fossil fuels, that's a DSA position, that's a mainstream position within the Democratic Party.
5: So I've told you many times, I've said it here and on Fox, that the DSA, Democratic Socialist of America, and the Democrat Party are the same thing. It's just that they emphasize different things from a marketing or a public relations perspective. But they really do believe in most of the same things, 80-90% overlap. And here you have Newsom basically agreeing with me. In other words, the Democrat Party is every bit as radical as the Democratic Socialists of America. It's just that they have learned, you know, over what? Over 100 years of existence, over 150 years of existence, how to tailor their language and their arguments and their slogans and all the rest to try to appeal to more Americans. Americans don't want communism, and they don't want economic socialism, despite what people are saying and so forth and so on. So you've got to lie about it. You have to deceive about it. So you create sort of these arguments about, you know, you have a right to health care and that sort of thing. But Newsom's making my point for me right here. Go ahead.
8: Just a label. And it's a familiar, forgive me, you're talking the
5: it's
8: wrong
5: It's just
8: person.
5: A label. Because we're all the same. Don't you get it? We Democrats, we're all the same. Just a label. Go ahead.
8: Such a familiar label to me.
7: Yeah.
8: We called them progressives. It was the Green Party. I ran against the Green Party. It sounded the exact same platform 20 years ago. Maybe it's because I'm from the Bay Area. Maybe it's because I'm from California. And I think it's healthy. I just think it's, I'm not consumed by this. I don't think there's a great, I think it's the natural, it's the Howard, it's reflected in
5: your. First of all, you're a mumbling buffoon. You don't even know what the hell you're talking about. But you know where you want to be. Right? He knows where he wants to be politically. He doesn't want to be left out. You know? He definitely has aspirations. He's going to try and gaslight the radicals and do that sort of thing. Go ahead.
8: Just aspects and component parts of our party that we've always had, and it's a healthy dialectic within the party.
5: To healthy what? Dialect in the party? These people aren't even in the party. They claim not to be in the party. All right, let's give this another shot. Cut four, go.
9: 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We have after school for all, summer school for all. We have invested in our growth engines, our UCs, and CSUs, and we have a GDP that grew 40% since I've been governor. That's faster than any developed nation in the world, faster than any state in the United States of America. No one comes close. And let me double down on that. We're not only running surpluses again, but California, six of the top 10 market cap companies on planet Earth were born in my state. The tentpole of the U.S. economy is reflected disproportionately in California-based companies. $366 billion, Wall Street Journal last week, of investment in startups in California, 4,000. That is three times more than all the other 49 states combined.
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13: Like many people, I've experienced setbacks that felt like they stripped life down to the studs. In those moments, I've learned the hardest part usually wasn't what happened, but the story I told myself about what happened. Our mental health suffers when we begin to believe we'll never recover, that we'll never succeed again, or that our best days are behind us. That's when the setback becomes bigger than the event itself. What gives me hope is remembering that some of history's most accomplished people lost everything and had to start again. Abraham Lincoln, Nelson Mandela, Walt Disney, J.K. Rowling, Michael Jordan, to name a few, all experienced significant failure, rejection, or tremendous loss before achieving their greatest success. History reminds us that setbacks don't disqualify us from a meaningful life. These people weren't defined by their failures. They were defined by what they did next. Bottom line, a setback does not have to be the end of the story. Depending on what you do next, it can be the beginning of an even better one.
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0: The midterms are almost here, and Republicans could be in deep trouble. Polls show Democrats leading in key races. Tonight, Rob Finnerty on Newsmax reveals the growing threat from the DSA and the radical left. With less than 60 days to go, Finnerty says it's time for the GOP to hit the panic button. The House may go, and control of the Senate is up for grabs. Gas prices, mortgage rates, health care, and out-of-control national debt. Americans are angry. And Newsmax shows you how the progressive left wants total control of Congress. Tallarico, El Sayed, AOC, Bernie Sanders. Finnerty reveals President Trump's secret plan to fight back. Don't miss Finnerty tonight at 8 p.m. Eastern on Newsmax. 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
2: Like many people, I've experienced setbacks that felt like they stripped life down to the studs. In those moments, I've learned the hardest part usually wasn't what happened, but the story I told myself about what happened. Our mental health suffers when we begin to believe we'll never recover, that we'll never succeed again, or that our best days are behind us. That's when the setback becomes bigger than the event itself. What gives me hope is remembering that some of history's most accomplished people lost everything and had to start again. Abraham Lincoln, Nelson Mandela, Walt Disney, J.K. Rowling, Michael Jordan, to name a few, all experienced significant failure, rejection, or tremendous loss before achieving their greatest success. History reminds us that setbacks don't disqualify us from a meaningful life. These people weren't defined by their failures. They were defined by what they did next. Bottom line, a setback does not have to be the end of the story. Depending on what you do next, it can be the beginning of an even better one.
3: The Mental Health Minute with Amanda Nugent Devine, brought to you by Kingsview.
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1: Like many people, I've experienced setbacks that felt like they stripped life down to the studs. In those moments, I've learned the hardest part usually wasn't what happened, but the story I told myself about what happened. Our mental health suffers when we begin to believe we'll never recover, that we'll never succeed again, or that our best days are behind us. That's when the setback becomes bigger than the event itself. What gives me hope is remembering that some of history's most accomplished people lost everything and had to start again. Abraham Lincoln, Nelson Mandela, Walt Disney, J.K. Rowling, Michael Jordan, to name a few, all experienced significant failure, rejection, or tremendous loss before achieving their greatest success. History reminds us that setbacks don't disqualify us from a meaningful life. These people weren't defined by their failures. They were defined by what they did next. Bottom line, a setback does not have to be the end of the story. Depending on what you do next, it can be the beginning of an even better one.
2: The Mental Health Minute with Amanda Nugent Devine, brought to you by Kingsview.
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6: So I'm asking you to pretend that I'm on the ballot.
5: President Trump calling on Republicans to get out and vote in the midterm.
6: Because if we lose, you're going to lose your border. You're going to lose your tax cuts. 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
5: The president with the comments during the first ever Republican midterm convention in Dallas. The president promising he'll come back to Texas to support Ken Paxton, saying winning the Texas Senate race is crucial. Paxton's opponent, Democrat James Tallarico, was asked by Fox News if he would support a national ban on transgender surgeries for minors.
7: Absolutely. And in fact, in the legislature, I voted for an amendment that would have restricted the bill in question to a ban on surgeries for minors.
5: The most recent Real Clear Politics poll has Tallarico and Paxton in a tight race. And the president with a promise if Republicans win the House and Senate.
6: I will issue a dividend to every adult citizen in the United States of America for $5,000.
5: The only condition, he says, that the money has to be spent in the U.S. Some of the cockpit recordings from the deadly Amazon cargo plane that crashed in Miami Sunday have been released.
8: One of the two pilots repeatedly warned they were coming in too fast and at the last second urged them to abort the landing. The National Transportation Safety Board interviewed both pilots. The agency says the other pilot didn't consistently respond to the speed warnings before the crash. The plane barreled off the runway and smashed into a van carrying workers. It then hit a compact SUV as the aircraft slid across a road and caught fire. The five people killed were all in the van. Five others were hurt.
5: Fox's Tom Rigotti. 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
8: Hello, America. 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Our number 877-381-3811. We'll take calls at the bottom of the hour. 877-381-3811. Jamie Raskin, Jamie the Red, his father was a commie. He's a commie. Guy's a coward. He won't come on the show and debate. Mark, why don't you invite podcaster Phil in the blank? I don't debate podcasters. They all want attention. They all want to build up their audiences. They want to use you to do it. I'm not going to debate podcasters. There's thousands of them. We go on and on. I want to debate people. Number one, who I disagree with on a particular issue or disagree with, period. That's why we try and get a Raskin on here or a Bernie Sanders on here or an AOC on here and so forth. That's, I remember the last debate I had with Charlie Kirk. Don't you remember that, Mr. Producer? Very friendly. But he came on, and I didn't debate him because he was a podcaster. He's a significant thinker and a significant person. But we disagreed on Ukraine. And by the time we were done, I felt like he agreed with me, didn't you? It was pretty good. We can't find that, can we? Didn't we look for, I don't mean tonight, but didn't we look for that before? Check again. I think people might enjoy it. It was very friendly because that's the way we were. I see all these people who've worked for him, some of them trashing me, some of them telling us he thought this, he thought that. I'm not really excited about people doing that with somebody who's passed. So there's that. But Raskin was on Meet the Depressed. And they're just announcing they're going to impeach Trump. But I want you to listen to this because it's not just very frustrating, but it's very outrageous, because what he's arguing is for is actually unconstitutional. Cut five, go.
9: Very quickly, because Republicans are
8: this is Kristen Welker, who is a disgrace, but go ahead.
9: First move, or you're going to move to impeach President Trump. Do you support that? Would you want to move to impeach
8: President Trump? Hold on a second. What kind of... See, she knows he does. He's gone everywhere and he said he does. And then she's thrown him a softball. This is why Trump hates these people, and I do too. That's why these Sunday shows suck. These network Sunday shows. Get no ratings. Can you imagine me doing a Sunday show like this, Mr. Producer, a newsy show? We do Life, Liberty, and Levin, but I'm talking about, you know, not a Meet the Depressed or a Deface the Nation or any of this stuff. I'm talking about a real serious newsy program. Go ahead.
9: Democrats retake the House.
10: Look, everybody on our side understands that impeachment is a critical tool in the toolbox for constitutional self-defense against a president acting like a king.
8: All right, let's stop a second. They're not opposed to a president acting like a king. In fact, if they had their way, the government would be incredibly overly centralized. But this is the kind of crap the Marxists throw out there. You see, you would never call Xi a king, but he is a ruthless, genocidal, maniac dictator. But not a king. King. And in what way is the man a king? He's got litigation, he follows the ultimate results of the court, and so forth. There's no king. But we do have Marxists, and Raskin's one of them. And he's a bad one. And he's been involved in every impeachment against the president. He was involved in challenging the Electoral College vote against the president. He tried to use the 14th Amendment to take him off ballots, you may recall, in Colorado and elsewhere. He was a professor of the constitutional type, you know, but he was a clown. And he is a clown. He's a lefty. So he says impeachment is a tool in the toolbox. Impeachment requires high crimes and misdemeanors. It's not to be used lightly. And yet, because of the radicalization of the Democrats, they've used it twice against Trump, and I would argue unconstitutionally, clearly in ways it wasn't supposed to be used, and they want to use it again. Can you imagine impeaching Donald Trump three times? They will not have a supermajority in the Senate to convict, no matter what happens in this election. They won't. But they don't care. So it's not in the toolbox to control a president. Because it doesn't control a president if you can't remove a president. The whole goal is to spend all this time creating the impression of corruption. They did it before, violations of the Constitution. They're going to get the press headlines. They want to get bigger and bigger and bigger with this stuff. So in 2028, they take the White House, the House, and the Senate, and they destroy the country once and for all. That's the game plan, just so you know. Go ahead.
10: arrogant king. On the other hand, Donald Trump already has 50% of the impeachments of a president in American history, and we saw what happened.
8: Hey, jackass, you were involved in that. Now he cites himself. You know when a guy's a narcissistic moron, he already has 50%, you know. Well, that's on you, jackass. They think this is a game. This is sick. Go ahead.
10: He incited a mob to storm the Capitol to attack his own...
8: No, he never incited a mob to storm the Capitol. Not once. We know what he said, but they will continue to spew this crap to burp it up. Go ahead.
10: In Congress, we impeached him in the House, and we could get only 7 Republican senators to join us. We were 10 short. Again,
8: you shouldn't have had any. Go ahead.
9: So you don't support impeachment. You think it would be a waste of time?
10: No, impeachment is not a taboo with us. It's not a fetish with us. We understand it's not a panacea.
8: Yes, it is a fetish with you. Go ahead.
10: The tool in the toolbox, we will not hesitate.
8: Now stop with the tool in the toolbox, a-hole. It's a tool in the toolbox. It's a tool in the toolbox. These guys hate the Constitution, and yet they wave it around as if they want to enforce it. That's what gets me. This guy wants to destroy the independence of the Supreme Court. He wants to destroy the Electoral College. He wants to pack the Senate with 4 more Democrat senators. He wants open borders to change the electorate. And he's there, you know, Trump doesn't follow the Constitution, you know. He doesn't, you know. He doesn't follow the Constitution. Go ahead.
10: To use it, but you also understand the framers gave it to Congress rather than the Supreme Court because they wanted us to contextualize impeachment in the whole sphere of things we got to deal with, like getting health care.
8: What the hell are you rambling on about, jackass? They want to contextualize it in the whole sphere of things. Is that what it says? No, it's very specific about what it says, professor. He's Professor Irwin Curry. That's who he is. They want to contextualize it. And of course, they put him in the committee. He's the lead guy. Why? Because he is evil. Evil. Well, they want to contextualize it. So what are you talking about? Go ahead.
10: Back to our people because they've thrown millions of people off their health care with the Medicaid cuts and the destruction.
8: We're going to impeach him because they disagree with him on spending. You got this, folks? He's finally shown ankle, more than ankle. He's dropped his pants, and it's very ugly. He's showing the whole kit and caboodle. May I say kit and caboodle, Mr. Producer? I don't even know what the hell it means, but he's showing the whole kit and caboodle. We don't agree with him on health care. He's knocked people off health care. We're contextualizing this impeachment, you understand. It's another tool in the toolbox. We're contextualizing it. You know, we want people to get their health care back and the Medicaid cuts and the destruction of the ACA tax credits and all the rest. He needs to be impeached. He's not a good Marxist like the rest of us. The very people who hate the Constitution and have made it clear to you, Mr. and Mrs. America, they want to dismantle it. They're the ones who say they're going to defend the Constitution with the tool in the toolbox. Really? Well, they can take that screwdriver and stick it up their nose. I'll be right back.
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0: hello and hello. You ever heard of Stephanie Shaheen? Her mommy is a senator and she wants to be a congressperson woman. Oh, yeah. I just love the way, particularly New England, they seem to be handing that. It's like Lisa Murkowski. Her father was governor, I think. Appointed her to the Senate seat. Can't get rid of her. She changes the electoral voting system to ensure she doesn't get blown out in a Republican primary. The NEA has her in her back pocket. The same with the AFT. She is the worst when it comes to education. The worst. So here we have Stephanie Shaheen, New Hampshire congressional candidate, daughter of Jean Shaheen. She's on MSLSD. Cut seven, go.
1: So among the first questions that are already being raised is the idea of impeachment. Do you believe...
0: Okay, you see, the media are pushing the hell out of this. The media don't say, they don't have a skepticism or a circumspection like they do with the Republicans. The media don't say things like, what are you talking about? This is what it says. They put the graphic up, the text of the Constitution. You haven't even had a hearing on it or anything like that. And you're saying the president should be impeached? That's a major thing. That's a big deal. No, it's not that. It's, do you believe the Democrats should impeach Donald Trump? Yes, yes. Wink, wink, wink. Go ahead.
1: Should impeach Donald Trump if they regain control of the House?
0: Well, that's a real tough question. I'll bet she's sweating like hell on that one, Mr. Producer. Oh, yeah. Go ahead.
2: To bring accountability to this administration, and that means...
1: Does that mean impeachment?
2: It does. It means going further with stiff criminal penalties. You know, never in the history of our country have we seen...
0: Let's impeach him and throw him in prison. They've never tried that before, have they, Rich? I despise these people. Is this their affordability agenda, ladies and gentlemen? What is their affordability agenda? Have we heard one?
3: What we need is more affordability here. The gas prices are too high.
0: Okay, what do you want to do about it?
3: Climate change. I mean, wait a minute. Don't ask us. Let's talk about impeachment. So their plan for affordability is impeachment.
0: Republicans, please get your brains together and figure out how to confront these people. I'm showing you how to do it. They have no affordability agenda. Ram it back down their throats. They have no affordability agenda. They have a scarcity agenda. They have a tax increase agenda. They have an open borders agenda. They have a more inflation agenda. They don't have an affordability agenda. Go ahead.
2: Hearing we are seeing from this president, he has lined his own pockets to the tune of $2 billion while the American people can't afford housing and health care. And
0: I think there you go. Anyway, that is the daughter of the sitting senator. By the way, they all talk the same way, don't they? Where do they go to, let's talk the same way school or something? Mimic school? What do they do? They all have the same... You got to give them credit. They all have the same 5 points. You know, they're too stupid to have 6 points. So they can memorize 5 points. That's the max. That's the cap. Then they all hit a glass ceiling. But there we are. Same damn... He's lining his pockets of $2 billion, but people can't afford so-and-so and such-and-such. We just need more government, more spending, more borrowing, greater debt. That's all. And we'll be in the promised land. Wow, how about that? Well, you know what? I like this presidential video that the president posted, on X on True Social. It has nothing to do with this and everything to do with Iran, but I want you to see the difference. These people are defeatists, they're doomers, they're losers. They try and connive their way into power, they lie their way, they deceive their way, they change the voting system. Oh yeah, they got all kinds of stuff going on. Hey, we want to count ballots a week after they've actually been cast, or may have been cast. What do you call it? Harvesting. After all, it's the fall. It's a beautiful time of the year. We need to harvest. So we need to harvest, you know, apples and all kinds of fruits and stuff. And we need to harvest our ballots. What's wrong with harvesting? our ballots. Because it's filled with fraud. Can you prove it? Well, how do you prove a negative?
3: See, caught ya. Caught ya. You can't prove it. Now, meanwhile, they're running around talking about Trump is going to cheat and steal the election. Now, if you say you guys are going to cheat and kill and steal the, oh, you must be an election denier. Excuse me? You're an election denier. Well, you just said, we're not deniers. We're telling the truth. Cut nine, go.
4: On the orders of the President of the United States, U.S. Central Command of Defense Operations.
5: I'm going to shoot you right down.
6: This regime will soon learn that no one should challenge the strength and might of the United States Armed Forces.
7: He reminded the world, as he has time and time again, being an American means something unbreakable. If you kill Americans, if you threaten Americans anywhere on Earth, we will hunt you down without apology and without hesitation, and we will kill you. We didn't start this war. But under President Trump, we are finishing it. Their war on Americans has become our retribution against their Ayatollah.
6: To the great, proud people of Iran, the hour of your freedom is at hand. When we are finished, take over your government. It will be yours to take.
3: Arm the Iranian people ASAP. Now is the time.
0: Paid for by nobody, expressed repeatedly by me, myself, and I, all three of us. Ted Cruz on The View today. I can't believe people go on The View, and I respect Ted enormously, as you know, but why go there? Well, I want to go where that... No. There's no reason. No reason. You've got 3, 4, 5 yentas there. Oh, did you see they're going to cancel Kimmel, Mr. Producer? ABC. First of all, did you know he's been on that show for 24 years? Does it seem like 24 years? Seems like 124, but seriously. So they're going to cancel him because he's not cutting it. It has nothing to do with politics or pressure. Because he's a loser. All right, here's Ted Cruz on The View today. We'll do it. Cut eight, go.
8: I think the objective should be regime collapse, should be removing from power an Ayatollah who wants to kill America, who has funded people killing America, and who continues trying to kill America. And so what I've been urging the president to do, which we haven't done yet, is to arm the protesters.
0: Listen to me. Arm the protesters. Where did you hear that first, America? From me, behind this microphone and on TV. And more people are saying this. More and more people are saying this. Go.
8: It's on the ground. President Trump's not going to do that. I don't think he should do that. But at the beginning of this conflict, the regime murdered somewhere between 10,000 and 40,000 protesters. Yeah. And it's not fair to expect a protester with a rock to stand up to soldiers.
3: Arm the Iranian people. There are resistance movements. There are opposition movements. These are people who are prepared to take their country back. Why wouldn't we?
0: I'll be right back. 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
5: This is a Fox News alert, GOP rally in Dallas featuring the president. I'm Sue Guzman, Fox News. Republicans rallying their base for the November elections with an historic midterm convention in Dallas tonight. The keynote speaker, President Trump.
6: We love this state and we love this country. That's all we can say. But what an honor it is to be in Texas. What a place.
5: The president vowing to campaign aggressively for Republicans and also promised if Republicans win the midterms.
6: I will issue a dividend to every adult citizen in the United States of America for $5,000.
5: At the event celebrating Republicans, it featured a surprise video appearance from a Democrat.
7: Yes, I'm Senator John Fetterman, Pennsylvania. Yes, I'm a Democrat. Why am I here talking to you today? Because, well, I'm a common sense Democrat.
5: And Fetterman introduced his Republican counterpart in Pennsylvania, Senator Dave McCormick. U.S. military continuing to target Iranian oil. The latest from Fox's Jennifer Griffin.
8: The U.S. military has disabled 10 Iranian oil tankers in the past week alone, including five on Tuesday. One was positioned right off Karg Island, Iran's main oil transport hub. The uptick in strikes, however, was in response to the IRGC firing missiles at U.S. warships for two consecutive days. In both cases, the U.S. warships evaded the incoming missiles, but according to a senior CENTCOM official, the U.S. military wanted to send a message to Iran that it cannot target U.S. forces. Iran responded immediately by firing ballistic missiles and cluster munitions targeting bases in Jordan.
5: Before traveling to Dallas, President Trump says he's not looking for a deal with Iran, but he does believe the possibility for one is there. Oil and gas prices continue to rise as ship traffic is down in the Strait of Hormuz. 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
4: RNC is in full force in downtown Dallas. If you go downtown right now to the American Airlines Center, which is where this is being held, it's a 20,000-seat arena where the Dallas Mavericks and the Dallas Stars play. And there is security fencing all around the arena. Streets are shut down. Secret Service has set up security checkpoints. And, you know, it feels like a full-fledged presidential convention. There's no official party business, and there's no president or vice president being nominated. What that means is that this is really more of a pep rally.
5: So are the actual conventions ever since like 1972. So I don't understand the knock on this midterm convention as being just like a TV show pep rally. Have you been following conventions in the modern era?
6: Who was that halfwit?
5: The decision's already made. The platform is meaningless. It's a bunch of speeches in a TV show to try to get with people all excited. Which is fine. You get to do that. And you either watch it or not. I probably won't watch a second of this thing. But I think it's a pretty decent idea. Why not? Would be a good response. Why not? And for all the mockery on CNN and MSNBC, where they're mocking it. By the way, midterm conventions aren't a thing. I've heard multiple times. I bet money the Democrats have one in 4 years.
6: Right.
5: Having decided, wow, that got a lot of attention. Was on cable news every single night, well, every two nights, and brought in a bunch of donor money. So they'll have one in 4 years.
6: I would literally fight with my life to guard the First Amendment, but I want it taken away from that gentleman, Joe Lovinger of Bloomberg, for his idiotic insights, his non-insights. Wow. So all of this is taking place with Americans rather unhappy with the economy.
5: Oh, yeah, I was going to throw indeed, that into the... What I was saying, yeah. Trump's trying to change people's mood.
6: Right, although he's perhaps not the perfect messenger because a lot of people blame Trump. His numbers are upside down on practically every topic, including the economy. Now, a big share of that is Democrats, and as they say, Trump could cure cancer, and they'd still hate him for it. He's putting doctors out of work, they would say. So fair criticism, but Americans are glum-ish, and as usual in the Wall Street Journal, they throw out various statistics, like last month the country added an impressive 162,000 jobs. Allegedly, those numbers are always revised. The unemployment rate is low, correct? The stock market and AI are making many people rich and boosting retirement savings, yet surveys tell us Americans are still in a funk. Their sour mood doesn't match up with what major indicators say about how the U.S. economy is performing.
5: Because that's the way people make their decisions. Talking about your average person. They make their decisions based on the major indicators. You're sitting there, you're filling up your car with gas. It's going to be about $200 depending on when you live. And you just went through the grocery store and it costs $150 for a tiny amount of groceries and your car insurance and blah, blah, blah, all the other things. But you're sitting there thinking about the unemployment rate is headed in the right direction, or the S&P said 2%, blah, blah, blah.
6: Buck up, children. Real factory investment is up 0.2%.
5: Right.
6: Exactly, yeah. So it doesn't mean people are lying to themselves about the experience of the economy, because the broad measures they point out are missing how much Americans' costs have risen since the pandemic, and many of them haven't kept up. In fact, virtually nobody has kept up income-wise. And so the University of Michigan measures consumer sentiment. It continues to flirt with the lowest levels in its decades-long history. This is the one we pointed out has gone from the phone to the internet. They swear that hasn't affected their results. They worked very hard to make sure it didn't. I find it difficult to believe that. They mention partisanship. I mean, just the most bitter partisanship we've seen in quite a long time.
5: I noticed that.
6: Yeah.
5: I saw that in the news somewhere.
6: Whether the stats are entirely accurate or not is kind of beside the point. So... And they mentioned that the economy, again, doesn't look bad. Gross domestic product grew 2.1% year over year. Job growth has been decent. Unemployment rate has remained low. But inflation remains trying. Consumer prices were up 3.4% on the year in July. But it is much lower than June 22 when it hit 9.1%. Yeah. That is the truth that lies.
5: Yeah.
6: Inflation compounds. It's up 3.4% of that brand new number that was 109.1%, and it just keeps going and going.
5: We're having this discussion, my whole family. So for one thing, I'm there with my mom, dad, both my brothers, my kids, and we got a couple of times on the question of affordability. Affordability, this word nobody'd ever heard of until the Democrats started bringing up affordability. We got on just how expensive everything is. For my parents who are in their the winter of their lives, or my brothers who are roughly the same age as me, or their kids, they're, you know, out in the college world or whatever. Everything's so expensive, everything like that. It's a topic people are actually talking about. But clearly, as luckily my brothers do understand this, nobody seems to understand inflation, what it is or how it works.
6: True.
5: How after all these years of having the inflation, have people not caught on? The rate of inflation going down, I'm happy about it, but it doesn't really help me when I go to the grocery store today.
6: Right. Do you remember in high school where perhaps they taught you about compound interest and how powerful that is over time? Inflation works the same way, but in the other direction. It compounds. So here's the only statistic you really need to know. And they say inflation is usually looked at by looking at year-over-year changes in prices. But the more salient statistic for many Americans is that consumer prices are 28% higher than just before the pandemic. Oh, that reminds me. Hanson, I asked you for some audio and
5: most
6: I'm not seeing it on the list.
5: Most things are dang near 30% more expensive than 2020. That is only 6 years ago.
6: Yes.
5: That is unbelievable. That's an unbelievable statistic.
6: It's devastating. The audio that I asked for that apparently got lost in the wash, we'll grab it later, was a number of figures, including Joe Biden, while selling the Inflation Reduction Act, saying 14 Nobel laureates say this is actually going to cure inflation and bring it down. And they said that over and over and over again. It's absolutely obscene.
5: Well, and then politicians of all stripes, and Trump, I think, got elected on saying I'm going to bring prices down.
6: Yes.
5: And people, because they don't understand what inflation is, thinking it's going to go back to the old prices, which
6: even
5: is just horrific.
6: If he said, I'm going to bring inflation down, that would have been good, but incomplete. So in a way, he clearly set himself up for failure rhetorically. And failing we are in terms of consumer sentiment from Trump's first term to this one. Republicans have dropped by about a third their consumer sentiment. Independents by about 40% and Democrats similarly about 45% from Trump's first term, when even the Democrat numbers were decent. They were, you know, low because they hated Trump, but they're pretty decent. So again, the backdrop. Oh, that's right. I meant to say this before we get to the conclusion. Let's see. According to data from payroll processor ADP, the prices have gone up 28% since just before the pandemic. More than a third of workers' wages did not keep up with inflation. I'm surprised that it's that low, honestly.
5: I have a new old theory about elections and why one of the reasons I'm not paying much attention to the midterm convention that's happening tonight. But first, we need to tell you about Incogni, which we have been using. And man, oh, man, oh, man, just last week, Incogni got a bunch of stuff off the Internet that I didn't know was out there that I'm so glad is no longer floating around out there. Somewhere right now, a stranger is buying a list right now of your information. 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
6: Hear, hear. 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
5: What I find so annoying about discussions about the midterms and this convention and everything like that is acting like it indicates something. So far, we haven't had an election in a long time that indicates much. I think probably because you need several in a row that indicates a major shift of something toward a different attitude or demographics or whatever, when what seems to be going on is... You know, a whole bunch of people are going to vote their party no matter what, regardless of the circumstance. A whole bunch of people. And then you got enough people at the top of things are going good. I like the prices and what I'm making. I'm voting for the same thing we got now. Things are not going good. I don't like my salary or what things cost. I'm voting for the other person. The end. That's what's decided the last several elections. All the talk and pundits, and us included, around various demographic shifts and woke is over or people like family values or whatever the hell it is. I think the chunk of people that vote on things are too expensive or not are deciding the elections.
6: As I like to say, if inflation is high, nothing else matters.
5: Yeah, true.
6: There's a hell of a lot of truth to that. Yeah, agreed. Now, Trump and Kump at the conventionette are going to be trying to really drive home the message that the Democrats are socialist lunatics and will make the problems much worse. I believe they are correct. Although I also believe the Republicans and Trump could be doing a better job, but that's going to be one of the main messages. And they're also going to be pitching hard the positive things that have happened policy-wise. And there are some really good things that have happened that tend to get lost in the media landscape. So whether any of this lands or not, who knows?
5: Well, he said specifically the other night, he said, this election is about me. We need to make this election about me. He wants him to be on the ticket. And it's an interesting angle to go with when your approval rating is as low as it is.
6: That works on the base and only the base.
5: Yeah, if it was a primary, right, it might be a decent way to go.
6: Or if there were no swing states in play. Or if there were no weak-ass candidates like old Ken Paxton in Texas.
5: Weak-ass.
6: Oh, God.
5: Hey, I'll tell you what.
6: The one thing that I can't wait to move on from is the person who most effectively licks Trump's boots gets his endorsement, no matter how terrible a candidate they are. We need to move on from that, but quick.
5: What is emerging as the biggest story of the day, because I just was looking up at the TV and both ABC and CBS National News were covering it, is this guy who's worked for OpenAI and Anthropic saying AI is going to kill us all. That is really emerging as the news of the day, and I've got more on his takes coming up a little bit later this hour. What an interesting story.
6: Kind of puts the rest of this stuff in perspective. The NFL, should they have teams in Australia? Right. We'll all be dead in a few years, so right. I don't know. Go ahead.
5: Anyway, lots of stuff on the way. Stay here.
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17: Taliban fighters still patrol in American armored vehicles, wear American tactical gear, and carry American weapons. Even this Humvee still bears a Green Bay Packers sticker.
18: President Trump has bitterly criticized the Biden administration for what he says is abandoning billions of dollars of military hardware and is demanding that the Taliban hand it back.
5: This comes on the heels, obviously, of the anniversary of Abbey Gate and the pullout of Afghanistan that we talked a lot about a week or so ago, and that great Wall Street Journal documentary that we touted about how awful that all was. How about that report? Taliban fighters are patrolling the streets, making sure women don't learn to read or show their necks or any other part of their body or anything like that. Raping people, beating people in the streets, in American vehicles paid for by American taxpayers holding American weapons. How do you like that?
19: Lovely.
5: That is a disturbing story.
19: It is.
5: A different part of the world and a different disturbing story from Richard Engel on NBC News.
20: It's the terrifying sound of a new weapon, which Russia unleashed across Ukraine's capital. A television studio with journalists inside was directly targeted. Experts say Ukraine can't stop the new jet drones. They fly too high and too fast. The TV studio was reduced to ruins. The deadly new attacks come after a 72-hour pause by Russia while President Trump's envoys visited Moscow and Kyiv in a bid to relaunch peace negotiations.
5: Oh, my God. And Trump actually said out loud yesterday, because he was on the phone with Putin for a while, Putin assured me that he wants peace and has no interest in expanding the war. Then he bombs the bejesus out of Kyiv, killing a whole bunch of, targeting civilians on purpose and killing a whole bunch of people.
19: Yeah.
5: I don't know how Trump gets those words to come out of his mouth and not feel embarrassed. I haven't even got a guess at this point as to what's going on with that. But that whole thing that Russia is now using weapons that Ukraine says it can't stop, fitting in with this that I woke up to from the Financial Times. Global shipping rules are collapsing, say maritime nations. Wars and the growth of shadow fleets around the world are causing a structural shift in global trade, according to 18 maritime authorities. There are so many of these shadow fleets. That's what we've been bombing lately in Iran, those shadow fleet oil tankers that are trying to get around the sanctions and the blockade and everything like that.
0: They're smugglers, essentially. It's large-scale industrial smuggling. Yeah,
5: there's so much smuggling going on that the you can't even say that the old rules are in place anymore of, you know, officially flagged vessels that you know who they belong to and where they're going and where they come from and all that.
0: Mm-hmm. Yeah, yeah. Oh, boy. Well, the world is unsettled. That much is clear. Golly.
5: All interesting stories.
0: I would say, yes.
5: So
0: yes.
5: I thought...
0: Do we have anything that's not mortifying?
5: I have this personal story.
0: Excellent.
5: What are the laws around people like you and I making a negative comment about a product and it damaging them? At what point am I trying to damage a company and I'm running afoul of a law versus I'm a reviewer critiquing a product?
0: Yeah, as long as you stick to the truth and don't have a demonstrable reason to want to damage them, then like you're selling the stock short or something like that. So if it's honest, you're good.
5: I just thought I'd throw it in here because I talk up my my Tesla vehicles so much. The Plaid that I loved so much, world's fastest car. And then my Cybertruck that drives me back and forth to work all the time. Absolutely love. The tech is the only reason I drive those vehicles. If it weren't for the tech, there's no freaking way I would drive a Tesla. The customer service is the worst. Just the worst of any car of any kind I've ever dealt with. It is so horrible. And I told the guy yesterday in those very tones, I said, not your fault. This is Elon's idea to do everything through an app and no human beings. It doesn't work. Not your fault. I said over and over again, I've been dealing with this for years. Next meeting you have, maybe tell the managers, you got people out there who are unhappy with the whole, we'll do everything on an app. It doesn't freaking work.
0: Sir, we're a robot company.
5: That's the way he looked at me. He did look at me like, yeah, whatever. But anyway, thought I would throw out the yin and the yang of owning a Tesla. Yeah, we got more on the way of other stuff.
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1: In his sudden resignation, former Anthropic employee Jacob Coxon claimed on X, neither Anthropic nor OpenAI is acting responsibly. They are racing straight to self-improving superintelligence and gambling with our lives. He added, the people building AI earnestly believe that it could kill us all by the end of the decade, saying no other human activity poses this level of danger. Coxon, who says he spent the last 3 years doing pre-training research at both AI giants, posted that he believes AI will soon be superhuman systems that can hack anything.
2: Ah, you're nitpicking.
3: So, this is a growing story today, and he's been on a bit of a roll on Twitter for the last 18 hours, this Jacob Coxon, who worked for OpenAI. ChatGPT, that was the first earthquake in AI a couple of years ago. And then he went to Anthropic because he thought Sam Altman wasn't responsible enough. He went to Anthropic, which is considered the most responsible of the AI companies. He's been there for a couple of years and now says it's all getting completely out of hand. And we'll get to things that he hears in the hallways here in just a little bit. But one thing I did is and I'll read more of this later because it's super interesting to me. I went to both Claude and Grok, and I'll probably do it with the other AIs too. I put in there, Jacob Coxon is getting a lot of attention for his doomerism about AI today. Make the argument that he's correct. Make the argument that he's not correct. Mm. And, at least.
2: And it just replied, sleep with one eye open. Uh-oh.
3: If you're flexible enough, put your feet far enough apart that you can stick your head down between your legs. And kiss your ass goodbye, was the response.
2: Oh, boy. Then included some helpful fitness links so you could become more flexible.
3: But I read through, like, the entire Grok response, which is Elon's. And I got to tell you, now maybe it's just because I'm a doomer on this, so I'm more susceptible to that argument. The argument that he's correct seems way more persuasive to me than the argument that he's not. I mean, like, the argument that he's not, like, to boil it down, we're kind of burying the lead here. He says that people are discussing the fact that all of humanity could be wiped out within 10 years. And they're actually discussing it. And one of the pushbacks from Grok, the argument that he's not correct, was, it's unlikely that all of humanity is wiped out within 10 years. Many researchers put the chance of it much lower than 10%. I thought, what? The fact that there's any chance all of humanity is wiped out, the fact that that's even true is hilarious. It's much more likely to have massive disruptions in employment or hacking into corporations. Okay, so that's like that's the upside. We won't be dead. We'll just live in a completely different world.
2: Well, and if I might paraphrase the first sentence you read, the chance of the entirety of humanity being wiped out is less than 10%. Now, 40% of humanity being wiped out, that's a coin flip. A quarter? Oh, that'll happen. So this, I mean, come on, that's a low bar, man.
3: I know. So it's a pretty good summary here from Grok. Jacob Coxon is a 27-year-old pre-training researcher who worked on GPT 4.0. 4.0 at OpenAI, which is a big deal, and then Anthropic. Yesterday, he resigned and left the industry, arguing that both labs are racing towards self-improving superintelligence that they do not know how to control, that insiders privately treat extinction as a live possibility by the end of the decade, and that a private company Slack channel is the wrong place to launch that endgame conversation. I think you're right. Mm-hmm. Anthropic alignment lead Evan Hubinger publicly agreed that researchers there really, this is since Jacob Coxon has made his statement, another guy who works at Anthropic on the alignment problem. The alignment problem is you give it rules and try to make it follow the rules, which nobody has been able to do yet.
2: Will it align with not destroying humanity?
3: Or human morals or laws or whatever. This guy who works on the alignment problem at Anthropic publicly agreed that researchers there, quote, really do earnestly believe AI could kill all humans and put his own odds above 10% within 10 years.
2: That's unbelievable.
3: I know. You've got a guy that works at the most important AI company in the world, And Dario Modi is hiring the best people out there. We've heard the stories of they're spending baseball player money, Shohei Ohtani money to buy the best people to work at these companies. And this guy who works on the alignment problem, which is the key to being the number one AI. So you got to assume he's a pretty big deal. Says, yeah, people are regularly discussing this as it could kill all humans. What?
2: Well, to the extent that they're focused on it, they're trying not to have that happen, which I appreciate, and I thank them for their attention to this matter, to paraphrase the president. Shouldn't we be having, like, not a grandstandy stupid people hearing in front of the Senate, but, like, smart people being honest-type hearings? Is that, do we have that capacity anymore as a government?
3: This is so much like the movie Don't Look Up. When Leonardo DiCaprio and the hottie chick, what's her name?
2: Jennifer Lawrence.
3: Jennifer Lawrence. They're the researchers.
2: She's a gifted actor, by the way. Misogyny rears its ugly head.
3: They realize an asteroid is coming to the Earth that will kill us all. And they can't get anybody to give a crap. They're sitting in the Oval Office with the president, Meryl Streep, and she's laughing and joking and talking about the midterms and polling on this and that and everything like that. And they just won't take it seriously. And Leonardo DiCaprio, the scientist, is like, I don't even know what to say. How do you not? Why is nobody taking this seriously? They go on morning TV shows where they talk about celebrity breakups, but can't get anybody to talk about this. This is exactly what's happening here. And it's not an asteroid, it's AI.
2: Yeah.
3: We're talking about the reflecting pool. Did somebody actually damage it, or was it the paint, or whatever stupid conversation we're having on any given day? And not talking about that the biggest AI company in the world, in the hallways, is discussing, boy, I wonder if this is going to kill everybody within 10 years. Oh, I think it'll be 15. Really? I think it'll be 5.
0: What the f*** type of AI shit is?
2: As always, we come back to that young sage. So I find myself, I'm not a tech guy. I'm looking at this from the outside. Maybe that's the sort of influence they need. Are we going to have to develop something? And tech guys, please react to this without calling me an idiot. If you can restrain yourselves. Might we have a completely different relationship with the internet soon, where it's almost like your bank isn't always online with, you know, antivirus stuff and tech guys monitoring to make sure we're not being attacked or whatever. It's going to be more like, you know, leaving a spaceship. You take step one to get on the internet. You check that the pressures are right. Then you close the hatch, and then you open the outer hatch, and then you appraise whether the environment's safe, and then you quickly get on the internet, zap zeros and ones around, and then turn it off again. Might that be the future? I don't know.
3: So in the argument for why this is a big problem on Anthropic, which is the very corporation we're talking about, Claude, it was making the argument that one of the problems we've got going on right now is each company believes if they get more careful, the other company will get ahead of them. That's just within our own little world in America. Mm-hmm. With Anthropic and OpenAI and Grok and Gemini. I don't know if it's considered to that level of player or not. We don't even know what China's doing right there, but they're all worried that Anthropic's worried that ChatGPT will leap ahead if they slow down at all. Here's a little more from Jacob Coxon, who resigned from AI I'll just read what he wrote yesterday. Last night, I resigned from Anthropic today. I spent the last 3 years doing pre-training research at both OpenAI and Anthropic. Neither company is acting responsibly. They're racing straight to self-improving superintelligence and gambling with our lives. More thoughts below. And then he goes through a long thread. I won't read them all, but just a little bit of this. The people building AI earnestly believe that it could kill us all by the end of the decade. Haven't nailed down your question. Do you mean this decade or next decade? But they're both troubling, but one is more troubling than the other.
2: Well, again, the end of the 2020s? This decade or like starting now a decade? Can we clarify that, please?
3: Well, 3.5 years or 13 and a half years.
2: Exactly.
3: Because I'm not paying off my car if we're all going to be dead by the end of this decade.
2: Well, again, what do they mean by this decade? Somebody's got to narrow that down. I have, I'm like booking vacations in advance, and I'd like to know whether I'll be obliterated before I can say go on that cruise.
4: I'm diabetic. I'm going to start eating sweets. It doesn't matter whether I die with 10 toes or 8 toes.
3: You're absolutely right.
2: You're right. Indulge yourself, Michael.
3: Mm-hmm. You're absolutely right. The people building AI earnestly believe that it could kill us all by the end of the decade. This is not a marketing stunt. If anything, many executives and senior researchers will couch their phrasing in the press to sound sensible. But I hear the same people express fear privately. No other human activity poses this level of danger. A common response is, if they truly believe this, why are they still building it? At OpenAI, many have not deeply internalized the civilizational stakes. At Anthropic, the stakes are well understood, but they are locked in a race to get there first. They believe no one else will act responsibly, so they must do it themselves despite the risk. Which sounds about right. Sam Altman strikes me as, and this is what Elon was saying about him, he's just he's very focused on one thing and is not super worried about the morality of all this.
2: No, he's slick and insincere.
3: So he's just going full speed ahead to try to become the richest, most powerful guy. Anthropic, so he doesn't care. Anthropic thinks we've got to go without any guardrails to make sure we're first because we do care. So you got the guy that doesn't care, obviously screaming full speed ahead, and the guy that does care full speed ahead because he thinks he's doing the moral thing. But this guy's saying either way, we're going to end up with super intelligence and nobody will be able to control it.
2: So they're the least worst option. Great. And what about China as always?
4: Golly gee.
3: Well, so interesting. And again, it's so interesting that this conversation is not being had by more people. I mean, there's a certain amount of, well, what are you going to do? We're all in the same boat.
2: When are we going to get to whether the NFL should be holding games in Australia or not? The important stuff.
3: It's amazing.
2: Yes. Yes, it is.
3: I have. He goes on to say here, I'll end with a positive note here. He goes on to say here in one of his many tweets today, and I have a feeling there's going to be a lot of pushback today. I would imagine Dario Modi's going to make some statements. Sam Altman's going to make some statements. Probably Elon will react to this. And we'll see, you know, they're going to try to calm things down. Of course, they have a tremendous profit motive with all the most valuable companies in the world not wanting to be damaged by people freaking out. But, well, hey, the optimist, we have an ad to do?
2: At the end of the segment.
3: Oh, okay, at the end of the segment, okay. Yeah. He says, I'm optimistic, Jacob Coxon, the guy that resigned. I'm optimistic about the potential for coordination. Warning shots like the Hugging Face attack have made pacing agreements between U.S. labs more viable. I don't feel like we're on track to prevent a global race, which may require costly actions such as a temporary ban on improving model capabilities. I don't feel like we're on track to prevent a global race. Well, then our domestic agreement means nothing. So
2: it's utterly insignificant, Jacob. Ay, caramba. I'm just going to look at it like mortality. Nothing I can do about it. And I'm going to try to enjoy my day. And I'm going to try to plan for the uncertain future.
3: But before you jump into the ad.
2: Oh, my God. He's got more, folks.
3: But we talk about the mortality stuff a lot. All of us do. And especially as you get older, you talk about heart disease and diet and exercise and stay away from this or whatever all the time.
2: Mm-hmm.
3: And it's not going to kill everybody on Earth. It's only going to kill you.
2: Well, there's a return on investment there. I'm not sure there is on worrying about AI, as it is 100% outside my control. I mean, eventual mortality is outside my control. When it happens, I have at least a vote. Yeah, so that's where it's different. Yeah. Golly gee. Well, that was great.
3: So interesting.
2: So in case we're not all wiped out, we need to plan for the future, and that includes you good people. 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
1: President Trump is considering renaming the Strait of Hormuz after himself. And word is, he's also renaming the Indian Ocean the Bay of Tech Support.
2: What an odd target for your humor.
3: Okay. You know, if I was Greg Gutfeld, I would label this following segment, "People Who Ought to Shut the Hell Up." Boom. And there'd be some graphic. Here's somebody who should shut the hell up. One more AI note. Advancements in AI may soon allow humans to talk with animals, but some groups claim the research could be violating the animals' right to privacy.
2: What?
3: Yeah, I know.
2: What?
3: How great is
2: so
3: that?
2: So I'm trying to wrap my head around this. I don't believe there's any chance we're ever going to be able to talk with animals and them with us.
3: Oh, you're a fool. My dog and I talk about you all the time. All right, here's the story.
2: But machine so we can learning, listen to them talk to each other? That would that be violating their privacy?
3: Well, machine learning models are paving the way to catalog and even mimic the sounds animals make to communicate with each other, with researchers touting the technology as a way to better understand the world of animals. But I love this. This is an article in Springer Nature, whatever the hell that is. Quote, "But one risk that is currently not taken into account in research ethics is the concern that we might be violating the privacy of animals by collecting data on their vocalizations and movements."
2: I want to meet this person who wrote that.
3: Good Lord.
2: Wow, you're
3: an interest in privacy is an interest in controlling how you appear to others. And the complex social lives of many non-human animals offer strong support for thinking animals have this interest. So you got to get a warrant to wiretap an ape. Come on. Is this a one-party dog state or a two-party state? Good Lord.
2: So if you eavesdrop on a couple of cats meowing at each other, you've violated their privacy.
3: Yeah, exactly.
2: I'd like a saucer of milk. I'm tired of coughing up hairballs. I got to poop again. Where's that weird box?
3: Let's see. Now, one thing that they're describing is actually ethically a little bit interesting. That is when we can perfectly mimic the calls of animals. What are the ethics with doing that in the wild? Because you've got a sophisticated animal like crows. They have an unbelievably sophisticated net of communication that they do. Fascinating beast, the crow. Anyway, what are the ethics of broadcasting a cry that they've identified that's essentially, "Hey, come help, come help," as all the crows would use it to summon others to help defend the nest? What can we do that? Is
2: that
3: ethical?
2: Basically what deer whistles have been, or...
3: And then we shoot them dead. That's right.
2: Duck call. That's a duck call, right? Isn't that just what a duck call is?
3: Essentially, yeah. Yeah, that's a good point. All right. I will never spend another second worrying about that. Here's some surprising news. The major Bigfoot sighting in Maine has been declared a guy in a convincing costume. Apparently, Maine has been all a Twitter lately that some guy was ooching about.
2: Bigfoot lives on the West Coast.
3: There were an unusually high number of calls. Well, he travels.

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4: First ever Republican midterm convention. I'm Ted Lindner, Fox News. President Trump offering his support to Republican candidates across the country at the first convention in Dallas, Texas. As the keynote speaker, he'll speak again on Thursday night. The president on Wednesday night speaking for over an hour, telling voters to pretend he's on the ballot in November.
5: We can't let that string be broken. So I'm asking you to pretend that I'm on the ballot. I'm on the ballot. Just one more time.
4: Friday marks 25 years since the September 11th attacks. Former President George W. Bush reflecting on the anniversary of that fateful day during a moderated event held on Wednesday night at the George W. Bush Presidential Center in Dallas with former Secretary of State Condoleezza Rice. The president was in Florida on that fateful Tuesday morning reading to school children when his chief of staff, Andrew Card, informed him of the attack. In addition to the 9/11 anniversary coming up on Friday, today, Thursday, marks 1 year since Turning Point USA founder Charlie Kirk was assassinated. Fox's Jeff Manasso.
6: Charlie Kirk was shot and killed September 10th, 2025. He was later honored by world leaders and by President Trump in one of the largest private memorials ever for a private citizen, as Kirk's influence remains a year later one of the most powerful forces in American politics.
7: Not just America got such an incredible man that sacrificed so much for this country, but that young people had somebody that truly believed in them like nobody else did before.
6: TPUSA's Mikey McCoy. College chapters are reportedly up 64%, new high school chapters up 168% since Kirk's death at the age of just 31. Jeff Manasso, Fox News.
4: Kirk's alleged assassin, Tyler Robinson, headed to trial. 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
4: Of the 12 jurors are speaking out about the events that led to the mistrial in Massachusetts, revealing the panel was deadlocked 11-1. Three female jurors went on in those interviews on TV to describe that their arguments got so loud that the six alternates could actually hear them outside the room. They went on to say that the sole holdout refused to listen to the rest of the jurors, including nurses on the panel.
5: So we're about to hear from the three females who have done some interviews. You have any thoughts on stuff you've heard so far about the conversations as a former juror?
6: Just the idea that they should pay special regard to nurses, I find interesting. I wouldn't say it's ridiculous, but it's not a compelling argument. Anyway,
5: let's hear from some of these jurors.
7: He was very arrogant. He really did not take anything that anybody said. The nurses, he tried to ask a question about the medications, and we went back to the report from South Shore Hospital. We had the toxicology report. We could see exactly the amounts. The nurses in the room spoke to that and
8: talked
7: to
8: that. There were nurses on the jury. There were nurses on the jury.
7: Yes. Sorry. And they spoke to that specific thing. That was a question that he had. And he just completely disregarded the information that they gave him.
5: So I think we're going to have to go through these before we get into our conversation.
6: Sure.
5: Roll on.
9: I mean, he had reasonable doubt. He admitted he had reasonable doubt after we watched that video of the interview. I think that's when it was. He admitted he had reasonable doubt. And I started filling out the forms. I was so excited. I actually, there were three forms I had to fill out. And I started filling them out. I wrote my signature on each one. And then he said, but I'm still not going to say that she's not guilty by reason of insanity.
5: So, okay, I'm going to have to, I'm having trouble keeping my head wrapped around this in the same way that I can't deal with time changes very well. I can't ever figure out what spring forward fallback means. I'm having trouble with this one. So in most states, I kill somebody and I don't want the chair. I got to convince the jury I'm crazy.
6: That's correct.
5: But in Massachusetts, it's what?
6: Not only is it the prosecution's duty to prove that the defendant was criminally responsible at the time of offense, they must prove it beyond a reasonable doubt. So the same standard that applies for a conviction, where the government takes away your freedom or your money or whatever, applies to whether you are criminally responsible or not.
5: But so, like, if I...
6: That's a high bar.
5: But there, if I say I'm crazy, they got to prove I'm not crazy.
6: Correct. The prosecution does. Yeah.
5: Everywhere else, the defense has to prove they're trying to get me keep me from getting the chair. They have to prove I'm crazy. And the jury either buys it or not.
6: My understanding is Massachusetts is an extremely rare case of that.
5: But in Massachusetts, if I say I'm crazy, you have to assume he's crazy unless somebody can prove beyond a reasonable doubt he's not.
6: Right.
5: Wow, that's a really different way to approach it. Wow, one more juror.
10: Not sure if rogue is the right word, Sue, but every one of us in the hours of a frustration would get up and walk the room because you just couldn't sit anymore. And we'd all go over to the cart with the exhibits. He, I think, got up to the cart once very briefly and went back to his seat. He would not interact with us and try to understand. We read to him on numerous occasions the definition of reasonable doubt from Judge Sullivan's instruction. He actually said one day in the end, well, why don't we have the judge come in and read it again? And we were like, no, we have it in front of us. We don't need that. And we would highlight it and you know, so-and-so, this is the definition of reasonable doubt. But he had the hardest time getting off the fact that Lindsay viciously killed her children.
5: Yeah, well, you know, I can understand why it's a difficult thing to get past. The fact that she strangled three little kids and you had to look at their pictures over and over again and all that sort of stuff. Yeah, that leaves a mark. But for the whole, I didn't follow the trial every single day.
6: Mm-hmm.
5: It's hard for me to imagine how you could prove to me, beyond a reasonable doubt, that she's not crazy.
6: Well, right. There are 14, maybe 15 states where the burden is on the state. Once the defense introduces credible evidence of mental defect, the prosecution must prove the defendant's sanity beyond a reasonable doubt. That is an odd thing to demand. 30, the other states, except for four, say the defendant bears the burden of proving they are insane. Usually by a preponderance of evidence or clear and convincing evidence. So it's interesting that the few states, including Massachusetts, that put the burden on the prosecution, not only put the burden on the prosecution, but they have a much higher standard. There are four states, Idaho, Kansas, Montana, and Utah, that do not permit a traditional insanity defense at all. I don't know how that works exactly if you're completely Fruit Loops, but... It is the absolutely under-discussed aspect of this trial.
5: Well, so there were five charges that they had available to them. Those 11 wanted which one?
6: Acquittal.
5: Which would have been she walks out of the courtroom?
6: No. Years and years and years of care in a mental health facility.
5: Okay.
6: With annual appraisals of whether she was a danger to herself and others.
5: Okay.
6: Keeping in mind, this woman is now apparently, allegedly, completely sane and is completely aware she choked her three children to death.
5: Yeah.
6: So at the point she's no longer a suicide risk, call me at home. I'm not going to wait for your call.
5: Yeah, that's a lot of people have commented on that. She's no longer a danger to society.
6: As long as she doesn't give birth to another child.
5: Yeah, we got one text who said, "How is she not like, you got to keep me locked up? I mean, look what I'm capable of. Just I can snap and do this sort of thing. There's something wrong with me."
6: Yeah. Horrible.
5: So, yeah, it's what a weird thing all the way around. So what do you think of the holdout? You think he was just letting his disgust with what she did override his following the law?
6: I'm conflicted here because I agree with his conclusion. On the other hand, it seems to me a pretty clear case of what they'll sometimes call jury nullification, where the juror says, yeah, I understand that's the law, but the law sucks. I'm not going to be party to it. And that shouldn't happen. It's not a good thing to happen in general. That's not your job as a juror, but I understand.
5: Boy, and this is an extreme case.
6: Oh, yeah.
5: There ain't no way, I don't care what you say, I can't vote to acquit this woman.
6: Right.
5: I've seen the pictures. I know what she did.
6: Yeah. Like I said, I can understand it.
5: Ooh, that's a rough one.
6: So, do you have more on that topic? Or I thought this was about as well put an expression of the sentiment I have come across. I do not know this gal's name, but here she is, 68, Michael.
2: Okay, with this Lindsay Clancy trial, I feel like maybe I missed the mark because I've been seeing all of y'all's videos and I'm just a woman. So maybe I just didn't understand fully. So help me out here, okay? Because what I have gathered from all of your information that you've put out there is that women are fully incapable of self-governing our emotions and our hormones. So if we murder someone or multiple people, it is absolutely not our fault. It is because of our emotions and our hormones that made us do it because we cannot control it. Unless we went to the doctor and we got put on medication for these hormones and emotions. But then it's the medication's fault. It's not our fault. It's not our hormones and emotions' faults anymore because we're on medicine for it. And so then it's the medicine's fault if we murder someone. Unless it's the wrong medicine, too much medicine, not enough medicine, then it's the doctor's fault. It's definitely not our fault as women. It is the doctor's fault or the medication's fault or our hormones and emotions. But you know what else we are? We are women. We are to be respected. We are to be seen as equal to men. We can do every job that a man can do. We can be the next president. We can be police officers. We can be in high stressful jobs with weapons. Unless our hormones go crazy, because then our emotions and our hormones could cause us to pop off and act some type of way. But it's not our fault. It's not our fault. It is our hormones and our emotions. Unless we're on medicine, then it's the medication. Unless it's the wrong medicine, too much medicine, not enough medicine, then it's the doctors.
5: That's pretty good.
6: That's pretty damn good. The response would be, well, postpartum psychosis is a very limited and specific diagnosis of a very specific malady. It's not just emotions and hormones, et cetera, et cetera. On the other hand, the takeaway culturally is pretty much what she said.
5: Well, and then there's been this blurring the lines of postpartum psychosis versus postpartum depression, which is where I think a lot of the support comes in for the various women across the country holding their babies up on TikTok saying, me too, or whatever,
6: right,
5: which is just disgusting.
6: Same, Lindsay. Yes.
5: But her lawyer yesterday, I saw him on one of the TV shows saying, maybe now we can move out of the dark ages with the way we handle postpartum depression. So he blurred the lines between postpartum depression and psychosis and claims we're living in the dark ages for the way we handle, treat women over this.
6: Smart lawyer. I'll bet he played that in the courtroom, too. I don't know. I haven't read the transcript.
5: Or he's preparing for the next go-round for her.
6: Yeah, it's certainly possible. This one is so thorny and disturbing. If someone said to me, look, all of this is really interesting, but if I design a society, it's going to say, if you murder your children, you're going away for good. I would say to that person, yeah. Yeah, I see your point.
5: And I think 90% of people would agree with that.
6: Hard to say.
5: It is hard to say. You can get hammered drunk. You killed somebody. You're guilty. You don't get to say, I was drunk. I was out of my mind. I don't even remember it. I don't even know what happened.
6: How about you completely lose your temper and see red? You're in a state you may never be in again as long as you live, but you have murderous rage for 2 minutes and the person ends up dead. You're guilty. If you're that and drunk, you're guilty.
5: Yeah. Man, that woman, that little thing she laid out, she was good. She needs to have her own talk show or something.
6: No, she'd compete with us. She sucks. Boo.
5: Well, ladies and germs, the wait is over for one brand of pro football coming back tonight. Football is here, and so is DraftKings.
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1: Apple show today with one of their biggest debuts in many, many years. So we'll get to that a little bit later.
2: Super. Plus, next half hour, a good deal of information on the theme of, as we approach the 25th anniversary of 9/11, radical Islam is on the march, and it's on the march in the United States, and you ought to know about it. And we have some incredibly compelling testimony from the mouths of reformed Muslims who would like to make it clear exactly what the risks are. So I hope you can stay tuned for that. One more piece.
3: It's this century's nightmare.
2: That's right.
3: Jihadism.
2: That's true. A quick note, FIRE, the Foundation for Individual Rights and Expression, are out with their college free speech rankings, and 121 out of the 261 schools got an F for their speech climate. We'll be diving into that.
1: But the kids got an A.
2: So true. Yeah, the percentages of the students who find shouting down a speaker or blocking people from attending or using violence to stop them from speaking, the number of kids who find that acceptable will shock you to your core, if you'd like to be shocked to your core. But first, this story. An Australian woman has given birth to twins conceived by separate fathers.
1: Oh, boy.
2: Katie, that was exactly the sort of look. Wait, what?
4: Yeah, the math isn't mathing. How?
2: In what is believed to be the country's first such case, the mother from Queensland was carrying a couple's IVF embryo when she became pregnant in the natural fashion
1: last year. Sorry for calling you a slut.
2: Well, for all we know, she is entirely monogamous and reliable as a partner.
1: I jumped to conclusions.
2: And yet a surrogate mother. So she gave birth to a boy, which was hers, and a girl, which was a different couple's, as she was the surrogate.
1: Wow.
2: In November of last year, apparently.
1: Are they considered brother and sister?
2: That's a great question. There was no dispute over parenthood, and the couples have been raising their children separately since their birth. But the case became public because,
1: so the babies just split ways. It's been real. It's been fun, but it ain't been real fun. See you later.
4: Good hang, bud. See ya.
2: Exactly. Yeah. Hey, you're a good roommate. I appreciate the courtesy, but I'm off. Yeah, exactly. So this is in court now because the state has surrogacy laws that ban the separation of birth siblings. You can't become a breeding sow and just knock out as many kids, twins or triplets or whatever, and sell each one to a different couple or whatever. They have laws against that. So one judge has ruled that the babies were not birth siblings under the laws in the unique case. They were gestational twins. So.
4: Hmm.
2: Who knows?
4: Got complicated quickly.
1: Yeah.
2: Yeah.
1: If you're already pregnant, don't be going having sex with some other dude. Of course, she probably didn't think I could get pregnant again.
2: Add to it. Right. Why was she ovulating?
1: If you have sex with your pregnant...
2: Hey, you! Why are you ovulating?
1: You know, like, if you have sex with your pregnant wife, you don't think, oh, God, this is going to lead to twins. You don't think that.
2: Or maybe two babies 3 months apart, or 6 months, or maybe a baby every month and a half. Your wife would kill you for that, and you would deserve it. Yeah. You know what we don't have time for? You can figure out the rest. This story comes out every few years. Silicon Valley executives are big tech fans, but not for their own kids.
1: Yeah.
2: The number of tech heavyweights who say, no freaking way, my 14-year-old's on social media. It ought to get your damn attention.
1: Wow.
2: That maybe in the hour four we can get into that. Sobering, and I hate being sobered. Coming up next half hour, though, the 9/11 families, by the hundreds and hundreds and hundreds, are saying to Mamdani, stay away. And I think they got a damn good case. We'll get into that.
1: If you miss it, get the podcast Armstrong and Getty on demand.
0: Armstrong and Getty.
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2: Mayor Mamdani plans to actually attend the September 11th ceremonies marking the 25th anniversary of the terrorist attacks. But this is nice. 19 of his family members are also flying in.
3: Oh, wow. That's a heck of a joke from Greg Gutfeld.
2: Now you support him?
4: That's we're going to get back to the question of Mamdani at the 9/11 festivities in a moment or two. We've been talking a fair amount about the AI doomers today, including a fellow who just quit, Anthropic. And that may or may not come to visit mankind. But I will tell you this with 100% certainty. There is a massive worldwide political movement that aims to conquer the Western world in the name of a brutal fundamentalist religion slash political system that is called Islam. Fundamentalist Islam is on the march, and they're in the United States in large numbers. And if we, these 25 years after 9/11, have forgotten that, it's time to remember in a big damn hurry. For a couple of reasons. Number one, the threat's never gone away. And number two, we were talking the other day about how in the Communist Manifesto, Marx says, we will support any movement that aims to overthrow the current political and social structures. And from the perspective of a Marxist, I see fundamentalist Islam as, holy cow, they got the numbers, they've got the fervor, they're absolutely adamant that they want to overthrow the current system.
3: They're willing to die for their cause?
4: Oh, yeah, exactly. They're the perfect allies. Then, you know, then when the system falls, we got to make sure we get them, but quick, because they're brutal. Meanwhile, the fundamentalist Muslims are thinking the same thing about the communists, and who wins is an open question in the places where they're successful. I aim to do whatever little I can to make them not successful in the United States of America. So having opened with that, a little context to the discussion. Osama bin Laden and his hijackers are killing more people now or in the past several years than they killed on 9/11. The number of 9/11 cancer victims has skyrocketed about 1,700% over the past decade, fueled by rare variations of cancer, according to stats released as the 25th anniversary nears.
3: That's the cause that John Stewart's been on for all these years in New York?
4: Mm-hmm. Yeah, to his credit. Cancer certifications among Twin Tower survivors, downtown Manhattan residents, and workers on or near the pile have exploded from 3,200 in 2015 to 57,000 plus this year.
3: Wow.
4: For the obvious reasons that cancer takes a while to develop from whatever cause.
3: Do they know what they were breathing in that caused it?
4: There are probably 150 different things that are suspected or known to have caused the cancer. They're losing two clients a day and see a new cancer certification every 50 minutes. This is a law firm that represents survivors. For the first time, the number of cancer cases among survivors who resided in or around, et cetera, has now surpassed the number of emergency responders, such as firefighters and police, who had prolonged exposure. So it's just everybody in the area now. Osama bin Laden and fundamentalist Islam are continuing to kill Americans thanks to 9/11. So, you know, let's get into Lauren Green's report from Special Report last night as the next step in our discussion.
5: My message to Mayor Mamdani is, dude, we don't want you to come.
6: We are asking respectfully that he not show up.
7: 9/11 family members and first responders stood on the steps of New York City Hall, holding pictures of loved ones murdered by radical Islamic terrorists 25 years ago at the World Trade Center. They're increasing the pressure on Mayor Zohran Mamdani not to attend Friday's remembrance ceremony.
5: I don't know why he's so animate about going to this one. Let us have our mourning and understand that this is sacred and hallowed space.
7: But Mayor Mamdani is standing firm on going.
3: Well, far be it for me to stand up for Mayor Mamdani, but I feel like if he had announced he wasn't going to go a while back, he'd be getting killed for that as the mayor of New York to not go on the 25th anniversary.
4: I agree. It is a conundrum. And also, in if he were to back down in the face of this controversy, he would be admitting, you know what? People have a legitimate gripe. I'm not a reformed Muslim. I'm not a I believe in fundamentalist Islam and am bent on it being promoted, which I believe he is.
3: But I think we could, if he'd announced I'm not going prior to the flap, I think it would have been seen as he's a fundamentalist Muslim who's not willing to honor the death of.
4: Yeah. Yeah, he can't win because he is precisely what he appears to be. To wit, you're looking for a chief legal advisor, chief counsel for the city. How many lawyers are there in New York City?
3: 8 million.
4: It might be half a million.
3: Right.
4: Okay. Let's hear about who he chose.
7: A centerpiece of the controversy is the mayor's appointment of Ramzi Kassem as the city's chief legal counsel. Kassem had represented a convicted Al-Qaeda member whose brother-in-law was one of the 9/11 attackers. He was with Mamdani Friday when the mayor signed an executive order designating September 11th as an official day of remembrance and service. The mayor also signed an order to increase security and create a task force to help respond to potential threats. The advocacy group September 11th Families for Peaceful Tomorrows says it, quote, firmly supports the presence at Ground Zero of anyone who comes to pay their respects and believes Mamdani has consistently affirmed his intentions to honor victims, survivors, and first responders.
3: The person's brother-in-law was one of the attackers on the plane?
4: This guy, okay, so I'm a moderate Muslim elected to high office. I'm looking for a chief legal counsel. Here's this guy who made his bones defending Al-Qaeda. Let's go with him, says I. Are you kidding me?
3: And his brother-in-law was actually on one of the planes? What?
4: I'm a Muslim doctor who treats 9/11 victims. Why I'm outraged by Hassan Piker's venom. And this is not about Hassan Piker, really, but it was written. It was published recently in the New York Post. I'm an observing Muslim woman, British by birth, American by privilege, who witnessed 9/11 in real time. That was my introduction to radical Islam, a profound distortion of my faith. Today, as a doctor who treats 9/11 first responders and survivors, as a consulting sleep specialist, etc., I see the long-term impacts of the horrific day close up. So it outraged me deeply to hear 9/11 vilified by far-left Democratic Twitch mouthpiece Hassan Piker, who's casually declared that America deserved 9/11. He's trying to backtrack on his comments just in time for the 25th anniversary of those heinous attacks. As a Muslim who rejects Islamism, I must speak out against this venom. And she goes into the absolute horrific toll on Americans during the event and after. She goes into the long list of cancers and other maladies, breathing. I mean, if the number were merely breathing troubles, diseases, and not cancer, it would still be absolutely horrifying. And she, you know, her takeaway is that Islamism is a threat for moderate Muslims, too. Absolutely. And they need to speak out against it or the wave is going to crest over all of us. I think it's a very brave piece to write. There is a price on her head for sure.
3: Oh, absolutely.
4: There's also a price on the head of, I said I was going to remember it, Danny Burmawi, who left the religion of Islam. And there, so he's an apostate. He is dead, according to fundamentalist Islam, too. But he writes, are bad Muslims bad because of Islam? And he says, the answer is yes. You can read much of my work, which proves beyond a shred of doubt that the worst acts committed by Muslims, from the beheadings of infidels to lying, rape, exploitation, corruption, dictatorship, the oppression of women, child abuse, and so forth, are rooted in Islamic teachings, not merely in descriptive passages, but in prescriptive ones. Yes, all humans have the capacity for evil. We all have within us the ability to justify unspeakable horrors, but most religions restrain human evil. They set moral boundaries, condemning acts of violence, injustice, and cruelty. Christianity commands its followers to love their enemies, forgive those who harm them, and refuse vengeance. Judaism, despite its history of persecution, never formed a doctrine commanding global conquest or the extermination of non-Jews. Islam, however, does the opposite. And he makes a rather compelling case, paragraph after paragraph after paragraph, trying to alert the West that these people are serious. They are willing to kill. They are willing to die. They are well organized, and they're coming. And it's not paranoia. It's not xenophobia. It's not bigotry. It's a political movement. You're worried about communism? You should be. If you're on the left and you're worried about fascism, there could be no more strict and brutal form of fascism than this.
3: I suppose we'll be talking about this more. Friday is the anniversary of 9/11, and we like round numbers and quarters and three quarters for some reason.
4: Sure.
3: But how about the, you know, the week after 9/11, and you just said 25 years later, the Taliban will still be in charge of Afghanistan. You'd have thought, how would that be possible?
4: Yeah, yeah. So the great god Saad, I wish he had a different name because it sounds like I'm rapping or something in the way it's spelled. He's a Middle Eastern Christian who became a Canadian academic, but Canada's so woke he's now in America. And welcome, doctor. He's written a book recently called Suicidal Empathy, and that's the tendency of the West to believe if we judge anyone or don't permit anyone to come in or if we don't, you know, extend all of our rights and openness to everyone that we're bad people. We should empathize with them. Here's a great example of it. Columbia University's prestigious Knight First Amendment Institute is holding a symposium on the eve of the 25th anniversary of 9/11. The symposium will feature Mohsen Mahdawi, the Palestinian student protest leader who was recently exposed for championing the annihilation of all Jews worldwide and supporting terrorist organizations. He and others will examine how post 9/11, the war on terror, the forever war, has stifled free speech. It will also provide a sympathetic platform to a man facing a deportation order who once promised to annihilate the Jews. Okay. Okay, Columbia.
3: So Mamdani is going to show up on Friday to something?
4: He has to. Yeah, I think he has to, as you made the point. Yeah. Yeah.
3: If he gets booed, that's going to be quite the deal, quite the scene.
4: Yeah, and that the final note in Lauren Green's report was another 9/11 commemorative group said, look, anybody who wants to come with an open heart and mourn the death and destruction, we'll have them there. I like that spirit. That's a nice spirit. But when empathy becomes suicidal empathy, then you're making a terrible, terrible mistake. So we'll have to see what happens Friday.
3: I'll tell you what, if you've never read it, the 9/11 Commission report, when they put that book out, it reads like a thriller. I mean, you don't want to get through the whole thing because it gets really, unless you're real super into it, but that first chapter of just that day and what went down the way they wrote it, it's thrilling. In fact, I will. I'll reread it before Friday and bring you some of the highlights in case you've forgotten them. It's something else.
4: My other favorite book on that topic is The Looming Tower.
3: Oh, yeah.
4: Al-Qaeda and the Road to 9/11 by Lawrence Wright. And I know we should have a list of recommended books. We've never been able to get our act together. We'll work on it.
3: But
4: I've said for the 500th time. Yes?
3: The 9/11 report is basically just a news account of what happened after doing all the research. And it's, again, written like a thriller.
4: Mm-hmm.
3: I'll get into some of the highlights from that on Friday, including my favorite part. What's the current CIA director at the time said as soon as he heard the news. I love that part. Anyway, Apple's having one of their big events today, as they usually do in September. Biggest one they've had in a very, very long time for one of the most valuable companies in the world. I'll tell you why next.
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1: Some business news tomorrow. Apple is set to debut its first foldable phone, and it costs up to $3,000.
2: Ooh.
1: Or $6,000 if you forget which way it folds.
3: So, yeah, Apple's doing their usual September thing. They haven't launched anything that was wow in many, many years. So, two things today, and this will have an effect on your 401k, as it's one of the most valuable companies in the world, driving the stock market's crazy rise over the last several years. They got their new CEO and the foldable phone coming out, which is the biggest new product thing they've had in a very, very long time, as they've just been tweaking phones for quite some time. Anyway, the other companies already have some foldable phones. We'll see what Apple's is like. I don't know where he got upward to $3,000. I do a lot of the Apple rumor sites for this stuff, and it's supposed to be around $2,000, which is plenty. I mean, that's a lot. That's a lot for a phone. Do I want to, you're already paying $1,200 if you're getting a Pro Max over the past several years. So, I think I bought the very first iPhone like the week it came out, and I think it was $400 in those dollars, 2007. But still, man, they've gotten excited. $2,000 phone.
2: Yeah.
3: The advantage of folding it would be it's smaller.
2: No, you can fold it out and it has a super big screen.
3: That, and it's smaller.
2: Oh, yeah, you fold it in your pocket. When it's an folded iPad you can fit in your pocket.
3: Or
2: yeah.
3: Women can fit in their clutches, I heard them. Who's a cute little blonde chick on Fox and Friends?
2: Ainsley.
3: I heard Ainsley say, and I can fit it in my little purse.
2: Yeah, it's lovely.
3: Is that appealing to you, Katie?
4: Very important. This brick fits in nothing right now.
3: Yeah. Yeah, you see women walking around with their tight jeans with their little pockets and their big phone just sticking out, just about to fall out and smash onto the sidewalk.
4: Or we have these dumb wristlet things wrapped around so we just carry them this way now because they don't fit in pockets.
3: I'm surprised it hasn't caught on, the neck lanyard that I see some people wear, just since everyone's carrying a phone. I'm surprised that just hasn't become a part of life.
4: Nerd.
2: That's why don't you problem. Tuck it into your brassiere like I see in old westerns when you tuck the little thing down there.
3: Nerd. It's funny. I heard our conversation about man bags, which have become popular and that kind of slung over your shoulder, one shoulder. Mm-hmm. And I see lots of cool hipster sort of dudes using them or whatever. But my son, when we were in New Orleans, I told this story at the time. He saw one kind of like it. And I said, yeah, I see lots of them in their magazines and cool guys wear them. And Tom Brady has one, blah, blah, blah. He got one, really liked it, everything like that. Within an hour, we're in New Orleans. They're having a college football game that day. Bunch of drunk college guys around. Henry gets onto the elevator. Some college kid says, nice purse. And that was the end of that. He's never used it since.
2: It's an honorary man bun, please. I was at that wedding over the weekend with a bunch of friends, and one of our friends was carrying a man bag, and there were a couple of wry comments made about it. And then as he wandered away, we were all like, what's he got in there anyway? What the hell you need that for? You got pockets.
3: His tampons.
2: Oh, boy. That's just.
3: Huh? No, made Katie laugh.
4: Well, yeah, well, that's because that's all we carry in our purses. And just copious amounts of tampons.
2: Right, cases, yes.
3: What's your hat say? We talked about this earlier. Very funny. Your hat is?
4: Hold my drink. I got to pet this dog.
3: Yeah, which is very, very funny. And it reminded me I had screen captured a T-shirt that I liked from a guy that said, undiagnosed, but something ain't right. Which I also thought was funny.
2: Yeah.
3: I thought Joe Scarborough said something really ridiculous this morning as he was talking about the big tennis match last night. You know what I'm talking about if you watched it. It was one of the great tennis matches of all time. Just ridiculous about immigration. Ugh. And a bunch of other stuff that we'll get into, including that AI expert who said we're all going to die and they know it at Anthropic. And why aren't we talking about this more? If you miss a second.

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3: Energizing midterm voters. Fox News, I'm Sue Guzman. Republicans rallying their base for the November elections with an historic midterm convention in Dallas Wednesday night. The keynote speaker was President Trump.
4: We love this state and we love this country. That's all we can say. But what an honor it is to be in Texas. What a place.
3: And the president is vowing to campaign aggressively for Republicans who are running across the country. He also promised that if Republicans win the midterm, specifically both the House and Senate,
4: I will issue a dividend to every adult citizen in the United States of America for $5,000.
3: Says that would be paid for by U.S. tariffs that are brought in. Meantime, the event celebrating Republicans also featured a surprise video appearance from a Democrat.
5: Yes. I'm Senator John Fetterman, Pennsylvania. Yes, I'm a Democrat. Why am I here talking to you today? Because, well, I'm a common sense Democrat.
3: Fetterman introducing his Republican counterpart in Pennsylvania, Senator Dave McCormick. Explosions reported on Iran's islands as Iran's oil exports are targeted. Fox's Christina Coleman has a story.
6: The strikes that the U.S. did fire off recently were in response to Iran firing missiles at U.S. warships for two consecutive days. They fire ballistic missiles and cluster munitions at bases in Jordan used by the U.S. military. Jordan intercepted all but two of them. The few they did not intercept landed in unpopulated areas, and no casualties were reported. Also, U.S. ships evaded all of Iran's attacks over the past few days, but the IRGC did not have the same success. The U.S. has struck 10 Iranian oil tankers over the past week.
3: This comes as President Trump claims the U.S. has full control of the waterway of the strait. 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
3: And now, here's Armstrong and Getty.
4: No, he'll never get to that. Okay, we can't get to that one. Well, he'll never get to that one. Well, that one's impossible.
5: Yep. Yep.
4: Last night's tennis match, one of the biggest upsets in a long, long time in tennis, and you got an American moving on in the U.S. Open, and we now have a face of American tennis, which we haven't had in many, many, many years, as other countries have dominated. This Ben Shelton guy, who was the 8th seed, knocked off the defending champion, and this guy who'd won 18 straight Grand Slam matches and all this different sort of stuff. A Spaniard. We don't want a Spaniard out there dominating tennis in our country.
6: So this guy, Shelton's going to be the first American in the final in 29 years.
4: Yeah,
6: or something.
4: I mean,
6: like that.
4: We haven't had men doing well in tennis, U.S. men, in a very, very long time. I used to watch tennis a lot and liked it. And I wish I'd have watched last night. It went until 3:30 in the morning there in New York, East Coast time. 3:30 a.m. It was 4.5 hours long. The fact that it started at 11:30 is just nuts. I missed the fact that this was happening, and I happened to call a friend of mine on a completely unrelated matter, like I call friends about tennis, but I called a friend of mine, and he said, yeah, I'm watching the tennis match, so So somehow he had been aware that this was going to happen. And incredibly exciting, like that point just there. It was back and forth with, like, spinning around and diving and running as fast as you can and hitting over your head and all kinds of crazy stuff like that. Anyway, you either like tennis or you don't. So the story on this Ben Shelton guy is kind of interesting, and this is where I'm setting up the political angle, because everything has to have a political angle, right?
6: Yes,
4: of Joe
6: tennis.
4: Scarborough from Morning Joe today. So this Ben Shelton guy, it's a pretty cool story because they come here from Sierra Leone. His dad comes here as an immigrant. Can't find work, gets work at a local tennis club, like as a maintenance guy or whatever. And because he's working there, his kid gets to play tennis there for free. And it turns out to be a really good tennis player. And it's the only way they could afford. And then he gets swept up in the world of professional tennis. And nice story. But of course, Trump hates that sort of thing, as described here by Joe Scarborough.
7: And here we are. He's now going into the semifinals of the U.S. Open. Willie, that is the American dream. A lot of people in the White House don't understand it. Not getting political here. They don't like these stories. They don't understand these stories. They think these people from other countries should be kept out. No. This is America. This is what makes our hearts swell with pride to see that in America, anything is possible.
4: You're
6: beat
4: right.
6: That straw man. Beat him. Kill him.
4: You're
6: kill
4: right.
6: A straw man.
4: Trump supporters all across America so angry that this kid won this tennis match last night because his dad was an immigrant. Are you kidding me? Are you kidding me? Is that where we are on our conversations about this sort of thing?
6: Yeah. Everything's clickbait. Everything's rage bait.
4: Oh, my God.
6: Setting up straw man and kicking the hell out of them.
4: That's what you think of. They're showing the tennis highlight on a show there in New York. It's an exciting match. And you turn it into, of course, Trump saw that and hated that because he hates the idea of any immigrant family doing well. What are you talking about?
6: Another successful immigrant. Damn it.
4: What are you talking about?
6: Yeah.
4: I thought we'd moved past the idea that if you hate illegal immigration, like almost everybody in America does, that means you hate the whole immigrant story and all immigrants. I thought we'd moved past that idiotic conversation.
6: Boy, I despise it when people come to this country because they perceive it to be the land of opportunity, and then they succeed in their dreams and love the country more than about anybody. I hate those stories. You're right, Joe Scarborough. You found us out. That's how pinheaded their viewers are. What do they got, 30 viewers at this point? How's
4: wow.
6: he make some damn much money?
4: Wow. I just, I was, my jaw was open as he's saying, really? That's what you're going to go with?
6: Oh, boy. Okay. Just childlike. Yeah, terrible. A couple of stories apropos of nothing, but we talked about them yesterday. The Amazon plane that crashed in Miami and squashed those poor people in a van. The
4: what
6: black
4: a
6: box.
4: Sucky way to go.
6: Oh my God. It's just one in a zillion.
4: Right. It's like getting hit by lightning.
6: Well, the NTSB is really confused. I assume they're confused. And anxious to interview the pilots, which they're going to do, I believe, today, because the black box showed that the Boeing 767 speed brakes, which are panels that create aerodynamic drag when you land, they were not deployed, and neither were the thrust reversers, which redirect air to slow the plane while it is landing. The aircraft's wheel brakes were applied 23 seconds before the end of the black box's recording, but then those brakes were released a few seconds later, and the throttles increased to levels consistent with go-around thrust, meaning aborting the landing right. And saying, we got to take off again. So
4: well, he was so far past where he was supposed to land, you could have seen that he believed that he would have done that.
6: We got to touch and go. Right.
4: So yeah. The question is, was he on his phone or something and didn't know what he was supposed to do? Or did he hit all those buttons and the plane didn't react to the buttons?
6: Yeah. Yeah. It's a real head scratcher at this point. The flight's captain, 55 years old, certified to fly the jet in May of this year. He had about 7,100 flying hours. The first officer, 37 years old, certified last year, had 2,600 flying hours as of last month. They're going to interview them today. So who knows? Who knows? Something went terribly wrong.
4: I bet they'll be able to figure it out, though, don't you think?
6: Yes.
4: Of course, then it's just, I mean, if he says, yeah, I pressed the buttons, is there a way to figure out whether they pressed the buttons or not, or pulled the levers or whatever they are?
6: You are well beyond my expertise on this topic. I found this very interesting, totally different topic. A great piece by Scott Morrison in the Journal. A couple of years ago, China decided to play the hard ass on the rare earth minerals, specifically or most notably some of the rare earth stuff that's used in magnets and high-tech pursuits, right? During the Trump administration, I'm sorry, I meant to explain, Scott Morrison was the former prime minister of Australia when Trump was in office the first time.
4: Did not know that.
6: But so he and Trump and some of our other allies had a bunch of meetings about how vulnerable we were to China's monopoly on all of this stuff. And they started to work toward a world where we had different supply chains and capacity to develop our own or working with our allies to do that. And then a couple of years ago, as I started to say, when China decided to play the HA and enact all those import controls, it alerted everyone to, we need to supercharge our efforts. And he's saying it's born, it's yielded some really good fruit so far, and that China made a huge miscalculation. Because like Iran closing the strait there for a while, and it's more or less mostly closed now, made the rest of the world realize, all right, we can't be vulnerable to this sort of thing. Now, all of the Western world has realized we can't be vulnerable to China. And now we are supercharging our efforts to do those things, to get those minerals elsewhere. And in essence, he's saying China played their hand way too early. They alerted the world that we need to get smart, and the world is getting smart. So that's one good thing the Trump administration has done. Absolutely.
4: If he'd let immigrant tennis players in.
6: Oh, for God's sake. Let's see. What time is it? All right. One more. I found this super interesting. Because I think about this sort of thing a lot. There's something better than happiness, writes Mark Edmondson, who's a professor and author. And he's talking about retirement, kind of, mostly, I guess. But he talks about Labor Day is here. You already missed the lapping waves and subtle breezes. Maybe you're missing the forest where you can think your gentle thoughts in a green shade. You found what therapists and yoga teachers call your happy place, and how that's all lovely.
4: I don't like many forests because I can't get a good signal.
6: Wow.
4: Keep track of my
6: doom scroll.
4: Yeah. How many people clicked on my tweet.
6: Right. Yeah, that's very frustrating. But he says most of us think the goal of life is to work hard, succeed and live softly for the rest of our days. Get on a sailboat to nowhere. Go to the south of France and sample every wine paired dish. Float from one music festival to the next. Then he cites some philosophers who agree with him and some great authors of history.
4: I'm not one of those people, by the way.
6: Yeah, I really enjoy that sort of stuff. Watching the birds. Oh, I could do it for hours. But then he points out there are others who think that happiness of this sort, if not to be avoided altogether, then it needs to be taken in guarded doses. He says, I'm with them. The German philosopher Arthur Schopenhauer warned us that human beings have two main enemies. The evildoers and your neighbors.
4: Bears.
6: Pain and bears. No, pain and boredom. We use our intellects to guard ourselves from pain, but, and this is so good, because I've seen this. Once we've escaped pain, the mind keeps worrying on, demanding new objectives, new distractions. So off we go into folly. We gamble and often lose. We have affairs and fracture our marriages. We provoke quarrels. By their nature, our minds cannot rest. The problem with that happy life we're pining for is that it will inevitably breed boredom, and boredom begets trouble. And Schopenhauer wrote that against boredom, a man has, quote, a great many fancied remedies, balls, theaters, parties, cards, gambling, horses, women, drinking, traveling. These are temporary. Soon we're bored again. And so his solution, and I find this very compelling, find something to occupy your intellect. Whether you're collecting coins or stamps, learning about insects and birds, acquire languages, read good books, summarize them in journals. Do not let the mind succumb to idleness. Most scenes that people associate with happiness, the golden beach, the splashing waterfall, are boredom traps.
4: I don't, because I've lived this, I got to live this when I was younger. Not everybody does, because you have kids and have a normal life. I have no interest in sitting on a beach or any of those things that you just described. At some point when I have the time. Because it's a dead end, man. It's a dead end. It wears off really fast.
6: Right. Right. And a guy like me probably loves it because, you know, believe it or not, we work really hard at this job. And so it's great to have a break and clear the mind. And then he gets into the
4: female. Well,
6: I have
4: no breaks currently, but I was thinking about back in the day when I didn't have kids and I had money and I got an easy job. I get to do whatever I want. And that's a dry hole for happiness, I can tell you.
6: Yeah, yeah. And then he gets into the female version of it. That's pretty interesting, too. It's a little old-timey because, you know, he was kicking it in, what, the last century? But
4: New problem in the history of Homo sapiens, though.
6: Oh, yeah.
4: To ever be in a situation where you could get bored, where you're not scrambling every day to come up with some food, or you died about the time you quit working.
6: Mm-hmm. Just super, super briefly, then we need to take a break. Simone de Beauvoir also argues for activity over passive forms of happiness. And she's talking about how some women, their most dangerous temptation is what she called being in itself. People who cultivate like the standard of perfection. They strive to show others that they are complete and whole and fit and beautiful and blah, blah, blah. There's nothing wrong with being fit. But this is a condition, she argues, especially tempting for women and girls. Everyone encourages them to be pretty, self-contained, perfect. The girl must make herself object. She must therefore renounce her autonomy. She's treated like a living doll and freedom is denied her. Anyway, food for thought.
4: The term living doll reminded me of sex dolls, which reminded me of, we were going to talk about that today, and I think I'm going to put it in the One More Thing podcast. An interesting, serious article about where sex dolls are headed. Along with AI. For the
6: Did
4: One More Thing podcast.
6: Did you know that if you subscribe to Armstrong and Getty On Demand, One More Thing auto-downloads. Effortless.
4: Speaking of AI, it's in the news today. We got a couple of texts about that topic with the guy who quit Anthropic because he's scared. If you haven't heard that, stay tuned. Among other things, on the way.
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1: The CEO of Anthropic, Dario Amodei, has said he believes we should have policies in place to pace the development of AI.
2: If you think of the extent to which AI can make individualized propaganda, can break into any computer system in the world, surveil everyone in a population, it's really scary and we have to stop it.
3: So cynics say that's a ploy. What are we talking about here? Guy who worked for Anthropic, which is the leading AI company in the world right now, quit because he said, yeah, in the hallways, they're having conversations about the fact that this could kill everybody on Earth by the end of the decade. And I feel like this, we should stop. He also worked for OpenAI. He had quit OpenAI because he thought they didn't care enough about the damage that AI was going to do. So we went big on this in hour one. If you want to hear the whole discussion and go through all the tweets from this guy who quit Anthropic, you can catch it in hour one on the podcast, Armstrong and Getty On Demand. His name is Jacob Coxon, 27-year-old researcher working at two of the biggest companies in the world. And he argues that both labs are racing towards self-improving superintelligence that they don't know how to control, and that insiders privately treat extinction as a live possibility by the end of the decade. Now, a couple of things from Joe's question has been, and it's a good question, this decade or the next decade? I mean, they're both bad.
4: Or like a new decade starting right now, or does he mean the 2020s? Because that's only 3 years.
3: Are we talking three and a half years or 3 1/4 years or 13 and a quarter years? Because I got a budget accordingly.
4: Yeah, for planning purposes.
3: Yeah. So there's that question. There's also a number of people who have texted, kill us how? Human beings will be extinct in 10 years. How?
4: Rampaging robot dogs with
3: virus
4: guns, shooting lasers out of their eyes, biological agents, electrocutions, boilings, I don't know.
3: Anyway, to the other part of it, people who think Darius Amodei, who is seen by most people who know him as the guy with a conscience in the world of AI, that of course he and his people keep saying that they want the rules to get in place while they're ahead as the number one company in the world. So they want the guidelines to be put in place while they're number one. Everybody who knows him says he's this kind of guy that he actually does care about this. So, I don't know. There's
4: I'm
3: a lot of money.
4: Completely overwhelmed. So Marco Rubio and I, share one characteristic. We're both handsome Cubans. No, wait, no. We both hate Marxists. Stay with us.
0: Armstrong and Getty.
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2: My head is bleeding, which is not a good look. Hey, Jack.
3: It's fine. How do you do?
2: Can't help but notice the open wound. Wow. I was at my parents' house, and they have a minivan. I was getting something out of the back, and I bent over too soon as the van lid opened up and hit my head on that sharp latch thing.
4: Oh, no.
2: I don't know how many times I've done that. They need to make the latch on vehicles less sharp because it's the most likely thing to hit your head on. Mm. Is there a way to make it less sharp? Anyway,
3: this is your new cause. Give generously.
2: Gouged into my head.
3: So Marco Rubio and I, and Jack for that matter, share something in common. We despise communists, Marxism. Coming up, the most dangerous intellectual of the 20th century, not the most famous or the most read, you probably had never heard his name. But in terms of damage done, I would argue, well, not more dangerous than Marx because he used Marx's ideas, but one of the most damaging people who's ever lived on Earth. We will explain.
2: He's as quoted as Marx, but people don't know it.
3: Yeah, indeed. His marching orders are absolutely the marching orders of the degenerate woke left.
2: And by the way, before we start Marco Rubio yesterday talking about communism, it looked to me like he was speaking off the top of his head.
3: Yeah.
2: Which is pretty impressive, given what you're about to hear.
3: Yeah, he's given a speech at a forum. I can't remember which one. It doesn't really matter. But will Marco speak for himself?
5: I'm going to give a speech I've never given before. I hate Marxism and I hate communism. And I hate it because everywhere in the world it's ever been tried, it's led to tyranny and poverty and exile and oppression. And there's a mistake that people have made. Maybe some of us, maybe myself, have been guilty of it. And that is the belief that somehow Marxism is dead. That Marxism is now something that crazy people at the faculty club at some university talk about, but it isn't really alive anymore. The other mistake we make is that Marxism is some sort of economic theory. Neither one of those things is true. Marxism is not dead, and it's not an economic theory. What's happened is that Marxists realize what the track record of Marxism is around the world, so they don't want to call themselves Marxists anymore. They have found new titles, things that frankly sound benign, and you almost feel guilty being against. Social justice. Who can be against social justice? But that's a terminology they come up with. Equity. Equity. Who can be against equity?
3: Go on, Marco. You got a head of steam.
5: But the truth of the matter is that, and that this is not about economics solely. The old Marxism was the argument that the capitalist system, the whole system, was flawed and rigged, and it divided people. It said the world and society and capitalist societies are divided between two groups. You have one group which owns the businesses, they're the oppressors, and you have the workers, everybody else, that group are the victims. And that's how communism works. It creates a victim class, it creates an oppressor class, and then it says, the only way to fix this is we have to overthrow this system. We need a revolution. We need a government to take over and make everything fair, and we need a government that goes to the former oppressors and makes them apologize for being an oppressors, be re-educated into responsible people, and pay a penance for what they've done. That's the old Marxism. And it sounds familiar.
3: Take it home, Marco. Take it home.
5: Because today we are being asked to divide. First of all, we're being told that America in and of itself was founded on racism, prejudice and evil. Not that we have a history of racism or prejudice, but that we were founded on, that's the foundation of our society, that we are irredeemably broken in our history. System. That the system is rigged. Not about capitalism. The system is set up to benefit the oppressor versus the victim. And who's the oppressor? The oppressor, basically, if you listen to some of these people, is anyone who is a white, male, heterosexual. And everybody else, I guess myself included, being a Cuban American, is a victim. And the only answer is for government to step forward and create equity and make things fair.
2: That's pretty good off the top of your head, which it sure looked like he was speaking. And I have visions of a Marco Rubio Rahm Emanuel debate for the presidency that would make our last several rounds of debates seem extra ridiculous.
3: Yes, I would agree. Yes. Who's got a better golf game, for instance? Perhaps the low moment in the history of the Republic. Marxism made a couple of adjustments in the 20th century. Number one, the workers of the world unite didn't work. And so they decided, all right, anybody with any gripe of the world unite, and we will join with them in their gripe to overthrow the system, no matter how disparate or oppositional it is. That's how you get Queers for Palestine, which is just an absurdity. But, you know, fundamentalist Muslims want to overthrow the system, and like really angry sexual minority types want to overthrow the system. So let's work together. That's the whole of it. Okay. And then the second adjustment came courtesy of Antonio Gramsci, who, and I love this Twitter account, it's one of my favorites, Christoph of Poland. His last name has roughly 37 consonants in it, but he's absolutely a wonderful writer, and I'm going to quote him now. Gramsci was the most dangerous intellectual of the 20th century, not the most famous, not the most read, the most dangerous and the most consequential, because he was the one who figured out why the revolution kept failing and what to do instead. This is the man who invented the long march through the institutions, which, if you've studied communism, Marxism, is a familiar phrase, even if you don't know quite what it means. But everything that followed, and this may be familiar to some of you, the Frankfurt School, the Fabian Society's operational model, the captured university, the HR department enforcing approved speech, they're all downstream of what he wrote in a prison cell between 1929 and 1935. He was being held in Mussolini's Italy as a communist. So his central question was, why hasn't the revolution happened, the glorious revolution? The working class was supposed to rise. The contradictions of capitalism were supposed to produce the revolution, but they hadn't, not in the West. And Gramsci's answer was precise and devastating. It was because the ruling class does not maintain power through force alone. It maintains power through cultural hegemony, control of the ideas, the values, the frameworks that we use to understand our world. So the worker who accepts that the existing order is simply how things are will not revolt, regardless of if he's exploited. So the revolution requires cultural change first. And the instrument to do that was the long march through the institutions, not storming a barricade, the school,
2: Bing.
3: The university, the media, the judiciary, the civil service, the cultural establishment. Every institution that a civilization uses to transmit its values to the next generation, capture these and fill them with people who share the counter-hegemonic project, and the cultural assumptions that maintain the existing order gradually dissolve. No more barricades, no visible moment of rupture, just the slow replacement of one cultural hegemony with another. Hence, friends, the idea that showing up on time is white supremacy. And racism is one of the most serious charges you can level in America. Working hard, saying America's the land of opportunity. This is all racism. You know, there are 1,000 examples. You've seen it. Good manners are racism. Asking somebody to hand in their homework on time, that's racism. That's why they say this stuff. They're trying to dismantle the norms of our civilization through long march through the institutions.
2: Well, some of those examples you gave there are obviously ridiculous and haven't caught on yet with most people. But in general, the general United States is a bad country and we're the cause of all bad things. It has caught on and it is now the culture. And I read that thing too. And what I thought was so interesting, well, one, he's been successful. Him and his crowd have been successful. They've already done it. It's why you're so up against it. If you talk to somebody that's come through our current public schools and colleges, they're in that position he was trying to get rid of, where, well, they just feel like, well, yeah, because everything's this way and always has been this way. I mean, it's so intellectually and culturally a part of their world that the United States is a bad country and capitalism is bad, and every all white men are racist and all that sort of stuff, that you can't hope to have an argument with them.
3: Right. So Christoph points out the educational capture was the masterpiece, controlling the curriculum. And if you control the curriculum, you control the categories of thought available to the next generation. And it's not as simple as just telling them what to conclude. You shape the questions that they think to ask. You shape what they consider obvious, like Jack just pointed out. You shape what they consider unthinkable. The generation educated after the Long March does not need to be told what to think. It thinks what it was formed to think.
2: You know, people like this.
3: And experiences that thinking is their own.
2: Yeah. I know people like this.
3: Yeah.
2: They have been so into it for so long, surrounded by people who also are so into it. It's just like, it's like a fish doesn't always wet. I mean, it's just, it's their whole world.
3: Yeah.
2: And it's disturbing because, like I said, you can't sit down with one of these people and change their mind. It's going to take a long march through the institution the other direction to turn this around.
3: And Gramsci or Gramsci, you have to salute his brilliance because he also theorized in his writings from prison what he called the organic intellectual, the person who translates the theoretical framework into stories and assumptions that circulate throughout the culture, but don't even appear ideological. The film that makes the existing order seem absurd. The journalist who frames every story within the approved assumptions. Gramsci understood that culture is politics by other means and that the side that controls the culture wins regardless of who wins the elections. And, you know, Christoph addresses whether it's a conspiracy theory. I mean, it is in a way, but it's, as I often say, these people wrote books. Their names are on the spines. They said precisely what they wanted to do and how they were going to do it. Now they're doing it. But it's a published, documented, widely taught strategy that the left implemented consciously across the entire Western world. The 1968 generation put it into practice in the universities. They became the professors, the journalists, the civil servants, the judges, the HR directors of the decades that followed. And the march took 50 years, but it works.
2: Yeah,
3: it worked.
2: You know, as soon as I read this, I thought, you know, a smaller version of this for conservatives was the way. And I think they were using this phrase, used the Federal Society with the long march through the judges and the judicial to get Roe versus Wade overturned. They had this goal decades ago to start with judges at the very bottom and work so you get to the point that it's just so much of the judicial branch that you could get to where Roe versus Wade over. They did the same thing. It really works, but you have to be incredibly patient. You have to play a long game.
3: Boy, and we're up against it now because I have it on very, very good authority that the law schools of America are practically exclusively left.
2: We're going to be talking to Tim Sandifer later this week about a different topic. But yeah, we can ask him about that because he's been explaining that to us for years now. And that's horrifying. It'll take a long march the other direction to turn that around. And all those lawyers, they're graduating, they're going out into the world doing their thing with a completely different worldview than you've got.
3: Yeah, yeah. Christoph's last couple of sentences are, the counter march has begun. It just doesn't have a name yet. And he's right. Awareness is up. I read this morning that the number of kids homeschooled in New York has increased by 200% in the last 10, 12 years. People are becoming aware, but boy, it's going to be a long fight. That's fine. I got nothing better to do.
2: It was very clever on that dude's part.
3: Brilliant man. Absolutely brilliant. He understood humans and societies and cultures. I mean, brilliant. Evil, completely evil, but brilliant.
2: Yeah. Any thoughts on that? You can text or email. We will finish strong next.
1: Armstrong and Getty.
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1: An American Airlines passenger was duct taped after hurling racist and homophobic slurs during a mid-air meltdown. And for anyone wondering, I did make my connection.
2: Wow. So here's something that'll make you unhappy. Seems to be our goal. I was talking to an insurance agent the other day. Car insurance, I'm talking here. My car insurance is just insane. This is a California thing. And what I'm about to tell you might be exclusive to California, too, because every state has its own laws around insurance. But my insurance is the same. Part of it is just I got too many vehicles on my policy. But so is explaining to me, this insurance agent, about how we socialize car insurance and why. The idea being, if somebody got a drunk driving, somebody on my policy had a wreck, and how much it was going to increase the cost of the insurance, even though it was a minor fender bender with, like, no fault. If somebody got a drunk driving, their insurance would be like $50,000 a year.
3: Ooh.
2: For the insurance company to be able to do it, to want to insure them. And the state of California decided, well, the problem with that is what they'll do is nobody can afford that. So they'll just drive without car insurance, and that would be worse. So what we'll do is we'll spread that $50,000 out among all the other people who don't have any problems on their records, so that that person can afford their insurance who got a drunk driving. And that's why everybody's insurance is so high, with this theory that, well, we don't want to, like, really punish the person that, you know, whatever, you weren't paying attention, you're staring at your phone, you ran somebody over, or you got a drunk driving or whatever. We'll socialize those costs so that we can guarantee that they can afford their insurance. How do you like that, bull-ass?
3: Well, add in practically uninsured drivers, including many, many, many hundreds of thousands of illegals.
2: Yeah.
3: Because there's a state program in Unicornia, the California Low Cost Auto Insurance Program, where normally you've got to carry at least $15,000 in property damage liability, $15,000. But under this state created program, qualifying drivers can just carry $3,000 per accident.
2: See,
3: not $3,000 per car or whatever, $3,000 total.
2: Well, I'll save my conclusion to this for my final thought.
3: Oh, something to look forward to.

0: No. No, we have far stabbier introductions than this one.
1: Here's your host for Final Thoughts, Joe Getty.
0: Let's get a final thought from the whole crew to wrap up the day. Michelangelo, what's your final thought?
2: I got to start saving my pennies to get that new foldable iPhone. So $2,000. I think I can draw, you know, I got to figure out something. I'll give up electricity.
1: I'm looking forward to the unveiling of it if it seems impressive.
0: Katie Green, our esteemed newswoman, has a final thought. Katie?
3: I'm thinking the same thing, Michael. I think I might start selling foot picks.
1: Because you want the new foldable iPhone.
3: Yeah, just step in butter once a week, sell some feet picks.
0: Butter? What? Is that a thing? I do like butter. Jack, a final thought for us?
1: Here's what I think you should do. If somebody does something that makes their car insurance too expensive for them, then I guess they don't get to drive. I guess, oh no, here come the consequences of my actions. And I
0: hate when that happens.
1: And I, who haven't done anything wrong, don't pay for your mistake.
0: Yeah, yeah. I hate to close on a serious note, but the era where the U.S. was impregnable and didn't really have to worry about much at all, it's over.
1: Clearly.
0: Yeah, we got to be on our toes for a bunch of different stuff.
1: On your toes, you just dipped in butter for your foot pics.
0: I know, and if anybody would like pictures of my toes, drop me a note. We'll see if we can work something out.
1: Got to admit, Katie, I don't know what your husband thinks of this, but if you could make enough money off of feet pics to buy the new foldable iPhone, that'd be an interesting story.
3: He hates the idea, but I'm still pushing for it.
0: I think I would give the thumbs up.
1: Yeah. Armstrong and Getty wrapping up another grueling four-hour workday.
0: My wife has lovely feet, too. So many people who thank so little time. Go to armstrongandgetty.com. Pick up some Armstrong and Getty swag, would you, for your favorite A&G fan? Maybe it's even you. T-shirt, hat, hoodie.
1: I wouldn't tell my kid when they got older. We will see you tomorrow. God bless America.
4: Armstrong and Getty.
1: Jacob Coxon is getting a lot of attention for his doomerism about AI today.
0: And it just replied, sleep with one eye open.
1: Put your feet far enough apart that you can stick your head down between your legs and kiss your ass goodbye.

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4: 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Let's just get right into it. So, as you probably know, the Republicans right now in Dallas, the midterm Republican convention, this is the first time that the Republicans, I believe any party, has ever had a convention heading into the midterm elections. There's a couple of different ways to look at this. You can say that the Republicans are running scared. You could say that the Republicans know that they are in trouble heading into the midterm elections, and so what they're trying to do is rally the troops. Well, along those lines, this is what President Trump said just a few hours ago as he was giving his speech, wrapping up day one of the midterm Republican convention. Listen to this, very surprising.
5: If the Republicans win the House of Representatives and the United States Senate, both of them, because of our economic, tremendous economic success, like in history, we've never had anything like what's happening. But because of our tremendous strength and success economically, I will issue a dividend to every adult citizen in the United States of America for $5,000.
4: Yep. That is President Trump, $5,000 to every American adult citizen. Heads are exploding across America. Republicans and Democrats, by the way, you have both sides of the aisle hating this for different reasons. That is going to cost about $1.35 trillion. Now, a couple of things here. Number one is the president cannot do this by himself. I mean, this would need congressional approval. That is number one. Number two, a lot of people asking this question, is the president even serious? Does he really mean that he is going to arrange to have $5,000 given to every American if the Republicans win the House and the Senate coming up in the midterm elections? Or does he know that it would never pass congressional muster? So this is something that he is just throwing out there as somewhat of an empty promise. So he says this, and in the context of the speech, he was talking about the amount of money that we're making in tariffs and companies bringing their manufacturing back to America.
5: You got to spend the money in the United States of America. In other words, if the Republicans win, if you win, we might not win. The reason the Democrats can't do that is because they don't do tariffs. They don't take in money. All they know is poverty and how to ruin our country. But we're making a fortune. So if the Republicans win, You win with us and you get $5,000. It will be called the Trump dividend. We'll call it the Trump dividend.
4: So depending on who you ask, we've made something like $177 billion in tariff revenue. Some of that is disputed because some of those tariffs were later unauthorized. It gets really complicated. But the bottom line is this. We're talking about $1.35 trillion in these Trump dividends going out versus him, the president, talking about $177 billion in tariff revenue. So the tariff revenue will not even come close to covering the $1.35 trillion that the president is promising in $5,000 Trump dividends to every American citizen. So I guess the question is the president serious? Is he really intending to give every American adult $5,000, or does he know that it'll never pass congressional muster? Because I don't believe that it will. The president also saying, by the way, it would have to be spent in America. He's not saying exactly how the whole thing would be enforced. And to be honest, obviously, this is going to drive people crazy, both Republicans and certainly the Democrats as well. It is headline grabbing. I mean, that is most certain. It is headline grabbing. You go to any website right now, and this is more than likely the lead story. But the problem is that we're 2 months away from the election. And in the coming days, the media is going to jump all over this as another example of the president perhaps gaslighting the American people. Because I can guarantee you that this will never pass Congress. There's too many Republicans who are concerned about our debt and our deficit. And I'm going to be honest with you, I'm one of them. The reaction, by the way, has been immediate. This is NBC's Ryan Nobles.
6: Aside from the fact that there's probably some legal questions as to whether or not you can promise voters $5,000 if they elect Republicans, it's not a realistic proposal, but it is a headline-grabbing thing that if someone's not paying that close of attention, they might respond to and end up going to the polls and voting.
4: Yeah, and here's the other problem, by the way. And listen, I hate to be a Danny Downer. I know that, you know, there's some online influencers that are screaming, let's go, you know, $5,000 for each and every American citizen. Oh, this is great. And all these other, I can't be that guy. I can't. I'm such a huge fan of Donald Trump. I appreciate what he's done for this country. I appreciate the sacrifice that he's made. But this is one of those moments where I'm just kind of scratching my head. It would also more than likely propel inflation. It would add to our deficit. You know, right now in America, we are spending $1.8 trillion more than we are taking in. I'm going to repeat that. We are currently spending $1.8 trillion more than we are taking in every single year. Total national debt is around $40 trillion. Now, remember that there's a difference between the debt, and that's how much we owe, and the deficit is how much we spend versus how much we take in. By the way, it is not vote buying, so I'm just going to stop that right here, because I know that there's going to be a lot of people, especially on the left, oh, he's trying to buy votes. No, he's not trying to buy votes. Listen to what he actually said, because President Trump did not say, if you vote Republican, I'll give you $5,000. What he said is, if we win the House and the Senate, every American will get $5,000. There is a big difference there. Now, this was on ABC.
7: The president almost certainly cannot do this on his own. Congress controls the power of the purse strings, and Congress would need to approve in almost any instance a direct dividend or check or stimulus or anything of that nature that would go to American households. The speaker said the president couldn't do this when he promised to send these checks out as tariff rebates. And so So Congress has pushed back on this before. We're already hearing from some Republican lawmakers who have said they're going to introduce bills to try to actually make this dividend real. So it's unclear if these would even materialize. But in the meantime, when they're just in the promissory stage, when the president's just kind of throwing it out there, saying to voters that we will give you these checks if Republicans win, Democrats are saying that is clearly, in their view, an attempt to buy votes.
4: I mean, listen, here's the deal. I don't care what Democrats say, because literally they hate everything that the president does. So I really don't care about that. I just laid out in very simple terms why this is not actually trying to buy votes. Now, is the president, you know, trying to, I don't know, financially persuade people to vote for the Republicans? Yeah, you could probably say that, but he's not saying if you vote Republican, you will get $5,000. So I believe that there is a big difference. He never said the money would only go to Republicans or even Republican voters or voters for that matter. He said every American citizen, whether or not they voted for Republicans or not. But it doesn't matter to the people who hate the president. By the way, I don't hate the president. I really like this president. I don't like when he does this, because he leaves himself open to a lot of criticism. For example, somebody from the 904 area code says a promise that will not be able to be kept. It's true. By the way, 9723. Okay, every American adult. Thank you. So here's the deal. Is that from a financial perspective, I don't think that it's a smart thing. From a political standpoint, because as 0465 says, this is a political promise that will not be able to be kept. I don't think that this is something that is very smart. Now, here's the thing. The devil could be in the details. Once we start finding out details of this whole thing, maybe I'll change my mind. Maybe I'll say, you know what, this actually isn't all that bad of an idea. We don't know the details. Maybe it's as more tariff revenue comes in, the checks will start to go out. So that one point, what did I say? $1.35 trillion in $5,000 Trump money. You know, maybe it's going to be paid out over the long term and not something that is just a big dump into the economy. Because as I said before, artificially dumping money into the economy will cause inflation. We learned that certainly from the Biden administration, didn't we? So this is going to be a big topic of conversation. By the way, I love this. J.D. Vance, who, you know, I'm just going to tell you, I like J.D. Vance. I like him a lot. Sometimes he ends up in a position where he's got to, I don't know, maybe clean things up or put the proper perspective on something. Donald Trump comes out and he makes this grandiose promise, right? The Trump dividends, $5,000 for each American adult if the Republicans win back the House and the Senate. And Trump makes this promise, and then he walks off stage, and then J.D. Vance is there to try to make sense of it all. He was on with Brett Baer. This was on Fox News.
8: I can hear the critics' heads exploding. They're saying out loud, I guarantee you, president is bribing voters to vote for Republicans to take over the House, and then he's bankrupting the country because the deficit and debt is huge, and inflation would come back if this comes into play. So how do you answer those criticisms?
9: Well, I say, first of all, what the president's talking about is fundamentally a dividend for American workers. We're taking in an extraordinary amount of revenue because the president of the United States is actually standing up to both foreign companies, but also foreign countries who've been taking advantage of America's workers for pretty much my entire life. All of these tariffs, what is a tariff, Brett? A tariff is when the president of the United States says, if you want to undercut the wages of American workers, if you want to ship American jobs overseas, you're going to pay a big fat penalty when you try to bring that stuff back into the United States of America. Those penalties have generated a lot of revenues. They've helped us pay down debt. What the president's just saying is, if you keep it going to the American people, if you keep us in power and allow us to continue to do these things, then you're going to share in some of the benefit of this incredible wealth that we're creating in the United States of America. I don't think it's a controversial idea. It's actually the president of the United States saying, we're all working together. We're all on the same team. And if we continue to create wealth, that wealth is going to go back to the American people.
10: I think it comes down
4: right,
10: to
4: so
10: maybe
4: you just heard J.D. Vance say, if we continue to create wealth. So basically, because I'm trying to make sense of this. All right. So if, as J.D. Vance says, we continue to create wealth. So in other words, maybe it's going to be something that happens in the final 2 years of Donald Trump's term and then continues into, I don't know, maybe a J.D. Vance or a Marco Rubio presidency. So this is something that would happen over the long term as checks would continue to roll out as tariff revenue continues to come in. But, you know, everywhere I'm looking and the amount of money that we brought in via the tariffs, $177 billion, and you've got the president basically offering $1.35 trillion in Trump deficits to go out to the American people. And by the way, I do realize that there's different ways to measure tariff money that is coming in. You could also talk about, okay, so maybe they're talking about the tariff money that has already come in and the tariff money that will continue to come into America over the next 2 to 4 to 6 to 8 years if we continue with a Republican presidency and Republican majorities in the Senate and the House of Representatives. So let me know what you think on this. The text line is open, 615-737-9986, or you can call in, 866-90-RED-EYE is the phone number, 866-907-3339. Got a lot more straight ahead. 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
4: 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I'm going to read some of your comments from the text line coming up. Some great comments on President Trump offering $5,000. He's calling it a Trump dividend if the Republicans win the House and the Senate coming up in the midterm elections. Heads are exploding. I do want to make sure that I get this in, though. Brandon Gill is one of my favorite Republicans. I do believe that he's got designs on the presidency at some point. But his speech at the Republican midterm Republican convention was absolutely one of the highlights.
22: I think it's only appropriate that we kick this convention off properly with a land acknowledgement. I'd like to acknowledge that we stand here today in the great state of Texas and the United States of America, the ancestral homeland of great American patriots, pioneers, and explorers who put down roots, fought for freedom all over the globe, and bled and died to build the greatest civilization ever known to man.
4: Now that is a land acknowledgement, and I love that. Brandon Gill.
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4: Yeah, you know what? 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You can call in. 866-90-RED-EYE is the phone number. 866-907-3339. 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So a lot of folks are chiming in on the Democrats, specifically talking about how President Trump is offering this $5,000 Trump dividend for the all American people, American adults, if the Republicans end up back in the House of Representatives and the majority in the Senate as well. And somebody said, is it 26? I'm getting so many of these. One person texted in and said, when have the Democrats ever been against giving the American people free money? Which is actually a very good point. You see, that's why I love the text line, because people text in some really, really smart things. 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
10: 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My name is Dan Mandis in for Gary and Eric. They return next Sunday night, Monday morning. Always looking forward to the guys getting back. I'm always appreciative of the time that I get to fill in here on Red Eye Radio. I host a morning show in Nashville, Tennessee, Super Talk 99.7 WTN. Follow me on the socials at Dan Mandis Show, particularly on X. Because right now I put up a poll. If you'd like to take it, I would love it if you would. Here's the question. Do you believe the midterm Republican convention will make a difference in November? A lot of people saying no, it won't. A lot of people saying that we are, what, 8 weeks, roughly 8 weeks in front of the actual midterm election. So we're too far away from the actual voting day for the for this convention to really make much of a difference because nobody's going to remember it. It's bad timing. We're just starting college football, so you've got that. We're heading into fall and football season and all of that. So you've got two answers. Do you believe the midterm Republican convention will make a difference in November? Answer number one, yes, it's a great time to brag. And no, the GOP is panicking. So follow me on X at Dan Mandis Show. And again, I would love it if you took the poll because I'm genuinely curious as to where you are on this whole convention. It's the first time that it's ever been done. And a lot of folks out there are saying, and that's one of the things that I said when I signed on, which was, okay, so is this a sign that the Republicans are panicking or do they honestly feel like they have a lot to brag about? So we'll continue to talk about that throughout the evening and appreciate you taking the poll at Dan Mandis Show on X. There are other things to talk about. Of course, it is now this morning, September 10th. It has been 1 year now since the assassination, the murder of Charlie Kirk. I want to talk about that a little bit because, you know, there's so much nastiness and vitriol right now on the socials. there are so many people, and I highlighted some of this yesterday during Red Eye Radio as I was filling in. I played for you some of the, and posted on my social media, some of the really nasty things that people are saying and doing here 1 year following the murder, the very public murder of Charlie Kirk. They're calling it the Kirkiversary. Couple of things are happening. You have people on the left, and they're actually throwing barbecues in celebration of the murder of Charlie Kirk. You also have some people that are out there saying, okay, so we got Charlie Kirk. Who's next? Right? That's just, I'm telling you, it is a sickness. Some of these folks on the left. But I don't want to mire in that kind of a mood this morning. I don't. This morning, 1 year after the murder of Charlie Kirk, what I'd rather do is focus on how great Charlie Kirk was. Because it has been a year since his assassination. And I want to focus on how brilliant he was. I don't want to turn my show, well, Red Eye Radio, it's not my show, it's Gary and Eric's, but you know what I'm talking about. I don't want to turn over the show and spend too much time on the vileness of people on the left. Not today. I want to focus on Charlie. I want to focus on his legacy, and I want to focus on the things that I learned from him and the fact that his words and his videos and his message, they're still out there online. And this one, in particular, certainly does ring true. I want you to listen to this very carefully because it is absolute truth, and it is absolutely what is happening right now.
0: The spiritual battle is coming to the West, and the enemies are wokeism or Marxism combining with Islamism to go after what we call the American way of life. And the American way of life is very simple. I want to be able to get married, buy a home, have kids, allow them to ride their bike till the sun goes down, send them to a good school, have a low-crime neighborhood, not to have my kid be taught the lesbian, gay, transgender garbage in their school, while also not having them have to hear the Muslim call to prayer five times a day. That's important. We want the American way of life. Which is, by the way, Christendom. Christians.
10: Yep.
0: Our sacrifice, our toil, our vision, the outgrowth of the scriptures gave us Western civilization. And this is where I think is a great rallying cry. Doesn't matter if you're Hispanic, doesn't matter if you're Asian, doesn't matter if you're black or white. Everybody, if you are Christian and Jesus Christ is your Lord and Savior, these two threats are combining forces to come after us. And it's time that the church stands and rises up against it.
10: Fact check true. Charlie Kirk. Now, I think this was about 15 months or so ago, a little bit before he was murdered, and he's right. Marxism, wokeism, Islamism. We're seeing those three combine today to attack the American way of life. Don't believe me? Think Mamdani in New York. A perfect example. Zoran Mamdani, he wants to destroy New York's economy by forcing businesses out of the city, by forcing the wealthy, you know, I'm going to air quote that, the millionaires and the billionaires. He wants to force them out of the city. He wants to punish them to the point where they throw up their hands and they leave. He claims he wants to freeze rents, which, of course, as you know, led to higher rents in the city. He wants to raise taxes on those who have worked really hard to create wealth and jobs and demonizing them along the way. But don't forget that he is attacking and demonizing, yes, those who have experienced some success here in America and in New York. And in doing so, they've also created wealth and jobs for other people. But there's a method to his madness. Because you try and destroy and demonize the wealthy, then they leave New York and they take their economy with them. And then you can sing the praises and the virtues of socialism. I believe that's what Mamdani is trying to do. Combine that with their demand for open borders. Combine that with their demand for soft-on-crime policies, the demonization of police and the military, the embracing of LGBTQ issues and using Islam as the shield against criticism. You oppose Mamdani? You clearly must be an Islamophobe. Let's also not forget that hatred of Israel. Pro-Hamas, pro-terrorism. Of course, remember, we talked about this last night. Zoran Mamdani's lead counsel for the city of New York has literally represented Al-Qaeda members 25 years after 9/11 of 2001. This is how low New York has gone. This is how far New York has fallen. And of course, you have Abdul El-Sayed, who is running for the Senate. Guy who best buddies with Hassan Piker, talking about how America deserved 9/11. You have Rashida Tlaib, Ilhan Omar, and others. And so when Charlie Kirk, when he talked about Islamism and wokeism and Marxism combining to attack our way of life here in America, he was absolutely right, because look at what has happened here in America as the left, the liberal left have voted in time and time and time again. These Democrats or these Democrat socialists of America, where they are Muslim and they do favor these policies that I've just said, that I've just related to you. These policies that are meant to destroy America. You want us to be more like the Middle East, or do you want us to be more like America? You ask Hassan Piker, he wants us to be more like the Middle East. You ask me, you, most Americans. We want America to remain America. We want America to continue with the principles and the values that have made America great. But Rashida Tlaib, Ilhan Omar, Hassan Piker, Abdul El-Sayed, Zoran Mamdani, they want us to go backwards. They do, in my opinion, want to destroy America. Charlie Kirk was calling those things out, and so they destroyed him with a very public murder a year ago. I mean, we have cities in America that are actually forcing entire neighborhoods to hear that Muslim call to prayer that Charlie mentioned. Hassan Piker, one of the most popular leftists in America, has said horrible things about America. You know, Twitch streamer, massively popular. It says, among other things, again, that America deserved 9/11. That is not only how far New York has fallen, but how far the Democrat Party has fallen. Because that Hassan Piker, he has gone out and he has campaigned with the likes of Democrat leadership like Elizabeth Warren and Bernie Sanders. And I think that Muslim call to prayer, I think part of that is designed to force people, non-Muslims, out of the neighborhood. And, you know, in talking about all of this, you can't help but look to Europe, where there has been a massive migration of Muslims into Europe, and the culture has completely changed. And those that have arrived have said that their goal is to take over Europe. And they're doing it, and they've done it, and they've said it here as well. There is an imam in San Diego. He's got over 1 million followers on YouTube, and this is exactly what he preaches.
11: The future is ours. Every ideal nightmare of a Muslim Europe will come true. They can be as mad as they want. I don't care. America will be a Muslim country. Russia will be a Muslim country. Islam will enter every house. We have to be a part of that change. And never, ever apologize. We're unapologetic. Never, ever compromise. We're uncompromising.
10: So you see that Charlie Kirk was absolutely right. Because the internet, the socials, YouTube and Instagram and TikTok, and they are replete with videos just like this one. So yeah, Charlie Kirk was right. That is exactly what he was talking about. And you'll have people say, oh, what you're saying, Mandis, is, you know, anti-Muslim, anti-Islam, whatever. I'm literally playing the audio of the guy that is proving what I'm saying and what Charlie Kirk was saying as well. You heard him say, Islam will be in every home. Every nightmare of a Muslim Europe will come true. America and Russia will be Muslim countries as well. That's what the man said. And there's thousands just like this guy. And this dude's in San Diego. Incredibly popular. So, you know, when you talk about Charlie Kirk, and we're going to hear, you know, all kinds of, I will just say, demonic demonstrations, anti-Charlie Kirk today, pro-Charlie assassination or murder today on this September 10th. Remember what Charlie's message actually was. We'll return next right here on Red Eye Radio.
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1: 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Do you believe the midterm Republican convention will make a difference in November? So far, the two answers, yes, great time to brag, and no, the GOP is panicking. 56.3%, I don't know why I do the 0.3, 56% say that no, it won't make a difference, the GOP is panicking. 43% say yes, it is a great time to brag. 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

0: here talking to you today because, well, I'm a common sense Democrat.
1: And Fetterman introduced his Republican counterpart in Pennsylvania, Senator Dave McCormick. Explosions reported on Iran's islands as Iran's oil exports are targeted. Fox's Christina Coleman has the story.
2: The strikes that the U.S. did fire off recently were in response to Iran firing missiles at U.S. warships for two consecutive days. They fire ballistic missiles and cluster munitions at bases in Jordan used by the U.S. military. Jordan intercepted all but two of them. The few they did not intercept landed in unpopulated areas, and no casualties were reported. Also, U.S. ships evaded all of Iran's attacks over the past few days, but the IRGC did not have the same success. The U.S. has struck 10 Iranian oil tankers over the past week.
1: This comes as President Trump claims the U.S. has full control of the waterway of the strait. Before he left for Dallas yesterday, the president says he's not looking for a deal with Iran, but he does say he believes a deal can be reached. 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
2: 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Always appreciate the opportunity to fill in for Gary and Eric. They will be back next Sunday night, Monday morning. If you can't call in, text in 615-737-9986. If you'd like to follow me on the socials, you most certainly can at Dan Mandis Show. I've got a poll up right now. And if you're just joining the program in this hour, President Trump earlier tonight, at the midterm Republican convention, the president came out and basically has said that if the Republicans win the House and the Senate, the majorities, that every American adult will get $5,000. I talked about that again earlier in the broadcast. I will continue that conversation in this hour. But I've got a poll up. Do you believe the midterm Republican convention will make a difference in November? You got two answers. Number one, yes, great time to brag. And number two, no, the GOP is panicking. So it's pretty evenly split. A lot of folks are saying, no, the GOP is panicking at 52.9%, but 47.1% say absolutely it is a great time to brag. Now, people are commenting on it. And again, if you'd like to take a poll, follow me at Dan Mandis Show. Follow me on Facebook and X, Instagram as well. But people are commenting on this as well. And some really good comments, which I always appreciate. Let's go. Bucks says, yes, it will make a difference because, number one, many Republicans have been disinterested this year. This will energize them. And two, a lot of independents might figure out that they do have a home and it will be in the Republican party. Also, a guy named Thomas says this. This convention is too far out for it to be really very effective. We shamefully have become a society. And this guy is spot on. Thomas Braden, you are spot on. He says, we shamefully have become a society that cannot focus for longer than a TikTok video. So to have this convention 8 weeks out is just pointless. And somebody called Mad Devil, if the GOP was not panicking, Donald Trump would not be promising $5,000 to people if the Republicans stay in power. So if you want to go take the poll, feel free at Dan Mandis Show. I thought it was interesting. There have been some surprises here at the midterm Republican convention for the Republicans, and that was an appearance by none other than John Fetterman.
3: Yes, I'm Senator John Fetterman, Pennsylvania. Yes, I'm a Democrat. Why am I here talking to you today? Because, well, I'm a common sense Democrat. I'm always going to stand with America. I'm always going to reject the extremes and socialism and that anti-American way of life. Dave McCormick is the kind of senator that gets the job done, and he's going to fight for Pennsylvania. I'm proud to count him as my friend.
2: So this is John Fetterman. Now, you know the incredible journey that John Fetterman has been on. It's been amazing. I mean, it was only a few years ago where people were arguing about his right to, you know, wear hoodies and all that on the Senate floor. And I think that I was probably one of the only Republicans that said, you know what? Let Fetterman wear whatever it is that he wants to wear, because the reality is that all those SOBs in suits are the ones that have driven up our debt and our deficit over the years. Those are the guys and the women who have done untold damage to our country. So John Fetterman wants to wear hoodies on the Senate floor. God bless him. But you just heard him. He actually introduced a Republican, Dave McCormick. the other senator from Pennsylvania. And so one of the questions, a lot of people are talking about this, and, you know, Fetterman has become more and more of an ally of Republicans and Donald Trump, yes, even as a Democrat. And he did say that he wants to work with Dave McCormick, Republican, and President Trump to save the steel industry in Pennsylvania.
3: I have this opportunity to introduce this great American, a great senator. And yes, he's in a different party, but I'm proud to count him as my great friend. So for everybody in Dallas, I'm here to introduce Dave McCormick.
2: There you go. You know what's amazing, though? You know what is incredibly sad? And this is going to kind of show you where the Democrat Party is. Fetterman is always talking about Pennsylvania. Fetterman is always talking about saving the steel industry and helping Pennsylvanians. The Democrats want to run him out of the Senate simply because he is willing to partner with the Republicans to help save the steel industry in Pennsylvania. How sad is that? So now a lot of people, they're like on Fetterman watch, because they're expecting John Fetterman, at least at some point, to switch parties. Now, John Fetterman has said that, no, he's got no interest in switching from Democrat to Republican. At least not right now. What John Fetterman has actually said is that there is a red line. And he feels like, for him, that red line is that if the Democrats become the anti-Israel party, he would consider leaving that party. Now, respectfully, I would have to ask John Fetterman, I don't know how much more proof you need that the Democrat Party is now an anti-Israel party. Because they are allowing into their, you know how the Democrats always like to say, oh, we're a big tent, right? We're a big tent party and there's room for everyone. They are allowing in the Democrat Socialists of America. The Democrat Socialists of America, of course, this new brand, if you will, of Democrats. You can call them socialists, you can call them communists, whatever you want to call them. But they are most certainly and decidedly anti-Israel. And the Democrats are allowing them into their party, arms wide open. And so now a lot of people are looking at John Fetterman, who is up for re-election in 2028. They're looking at him and they're saying, will he actually switch parties? I mean, the Democrats have been talking about primarying him. He is, again, up for re-election in 2028. His appearance, though, I think it serves as part of the overarching theme in Dallas at this convention, to talk up what the Republicans have done in the last 2 years and also what the Democrats have done and have not done in the last couple of years. Here's House Speaker Mike Johnson.
0: We have a lot of headwinds because the mainstream media, of course, is running with the false narrative of the Democrats every single day. And on Capitol Hill, we put out the facts over and over and they obscure those, right? So this is a good time for us to highlight all of that. We have done extraordinary things. It's an incredible record to run on. Not only wages going up since President Trump took office, over 3%, 1 million private sector jobs added to the economy. We're shrinking government and growing the private sector and the free market. That is what helps all hardworking American families. Biggest tax cuts in U.S. history, biggest spending cuts in U.S. history as well. People feel the effects of that. We have greater and brighter days ahead. We have to keep going on the trajectory we're on and not turn the keys over to a bunch of communists, because that is the question right now on the ballot.
2: Right. And, you know, there's going to be a lot of talking points thrown out. And, you know, you have some big talking points there, some big ones thrown out by the speaker. Tax cuts. Yes, the president cut taxes. That has been awesome. We know, you know, of course, no tax on tips and overtime, all of that. When he talks about spending cuts, the One Big Beautiful Bill did have a lot of spending cuts over the next decade. So those can always be rolled back. So I always look at, you know, those types of claims and those types of bills. You know, I always look at those, you know, little side eye, if you will. But it is a fair claim to make. The other part of that, though, is the reduction in revenues from the tax cuts. That's something that Mike Johnson didn't actually talk about. But because of those tax cuts, the deficit, which we've been talking about tonight, will actually increase. Now, I'm not going to sit here and defend or try and fact check every single comment made by Mike Johnson. I will say that, yes, the Republicans and Donald Trump, am I happy with the inability for them to pass the Save America Act? I'm ticked as all get out that John Thune has refused to try to really get that over the finish line. I don't believe that they have the numbers. I mean, that's part of the problem, is they don't have the number in the Senate. They don't have the numbers to pass the Save America Act, and they don't have the numbers to abolish the filibuster. So they simply put don't have the numbers, but it doesn't seem like John Thune is actually really trying to twist arms either. So, and that is a conversation for another day. But I will say that Donald Trump does have a lot of things to brag about here in the first 2 years of his second term. He's done, in my opinion, a great job with immigration. The deportation numbers are getting higher and higher. The border is effectively, as you all know, the border is closed. That is also good. You've got, you know, crime is at, you know, record lows. Murder is, the murder rates are going down. We have increased law enforcement. That is certainly good news. We've seen the crime go down in places like Memphis, Tennessee, in a state that I live and love, and I live in Nashville. But, you know, Memphis has been an absolute joke for many years here in the state of Tennessee. Well, Tennessee is now beginning to appreciate Memphis a little bit more because the crime is starting to go down thanks to Donald Trump and that law enforcement surge that the state of Tennessee and President Trump partnered with for the city of Memphis. You can also talk about Washington, D.C. So there's a lot of things that have gone right. The problem is, and Gary and Eric will tell you this every single night, it's all about the prices. That's the problem. You know, we can rattle off all of these things that the president and Congress and the Republicans have done right. But when people go into that voting booth in November for the midterm elections, it's all going to come down to one thing. Prices. The price of groceries and the price of gas. And that's it. Now, one thing that is certainly true is that we simply cannot hand the keys over to, as Mike Johnson said, a bunch of commies. I mean, this convention has been full of what you typically see during a presidential convention. The question is, will it make a difference? As I was saying, right now, it is September. College football is just starting. Professional football is starting as well. And so there's a lot of time. 8 weeks to the midterm elections. Will any of this be relevant or remembered as we get closer? Now, coming up, I've got some great audio from President Trump. He took center stage at the end of night one. So we're going to talk about that and a whole lot more. The phone number is 866-90-RED-EYE, 866-907-3339. If you can't call in, feel free to text in that number, 615-737-9986. Got a lot more straight ahead. This is Red Eye Radio.
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4: I'm Rod Bain reporting for the U.S. Department of Agriculture in Washington, D.C.
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7: Red Eye Radio, 866-90-RED EYE is the phone number, 866-907-3339. And you can also text in. A lot of text messages tonight from all over the country. I love that. 615-737-9986. Some haters, and that's okay. I appreciate the haters as much as I appreciate the folks that have positive things to say. There is a number of things that I want to talk about here coming up in the next half hour of Red Eye Radio. I think that I mentioned in the first hour that it is 1 year since the death of Charlie Kirk. And there's a lot of people saying a lot of great things. And there's a lot of people that are saying, quite frankly, some terrible things. So one of the things that I'm interested in, and I've always been interested in this, is the people that didn't really discover Charlie Kirk until after he passed away. I'm going to admit to you that I'm one of them. Which is crazy because I'm a conservative. You would have thought that I was tracking Charlie Kirk. You would think that I knew every single video that Charlie Kirk put out. But I didn't. And I'm going to tell you why, because, you know, I got my own thing going on and I'm, you know, radio and I'm not one to pay a lot of attention to social media influencers, even if they're conservatives. But I think that Charlie Kirk was much more than an influencer. And I'll get into that coming up in the next half hour. But you know, the thing is that the man does continue to change lives. And that's part of what I really like about Charlie Kirk, even a year after his assassination. I want to make sure that I get this in really, really quickly. The president making headlines earlier tonight at the midterm Republican convention, promising $5,000 to every American adult if the Republicans maintain control of the Senate and the House of Representatives. Here's what the president said.
8: If the Republicans win the House of Representatives and the United States Senate, both of them, because of our economic, tremendous economic success, like in history, we've never had anything like what's happening. But because of our tremendous strength and success economically, I will issue a dividend to every adult citizen in the United States of America for $5,000.
7: And so you're hearing a lot of applause there inside the arena in Dallas. But there's a lot of people, conservatives and Democrats alike, for different reasons that hate this idea. I mean, I've already, in the first hour, I talked about this. I'm going to talk about it here as the evening continues to progress. People are definitely reacting to this. The Democrats are saying, oh, the president is trying to buy votes. He's not trying to buy votes. That's not what he's trying to do. Now, is he trying to manipulate people to come out and vote and manipulate people to vote Republican? Yeah, absolutely. You could say that. But my issue is that that's going to cost about $1.35 trillion. And, you know, maybe the devil is in the details. By the way, Congress needs to be the ones that really approve this. The president can't just take one of his magic Sharpies and sign a piece of paper, a proclamation, and send each American adult citizen $5,000. This has got to go through Congress. And I can tell you there's a lot of Republicans, and I interview a lot of Republicans on Capitol Hill, and the vast majority of the ones that I interview would be like, no, we're not doing that. Not with a debt of $40 trillion. There's no way they'll say that we're going to do that. Not with a deficit of $1.8 trillion. So, bottom line is, the devil may be in the details. The president didn't talk a lot about it, but we will continue the conversation coming up right here on Red Eye Radio.
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1: 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Follow me on the socials at Dan Mandis Show, where I have a poll going on right now. Do you believe the midterm Republican convention will make a difference in November? And 45% say yes, it is a great time to brag. 55% say no, the GOP is panicking. Would love to know what you think. Again, on X at Dan Mandis Show. President Trump, and speaking of that midterm Republican convention, President Trump had a lot to say about Charlie Kirk. Actually, a lot of people had some great things to say about Charlie Kirk. This is what the president said.
2: So exactly 1 year ago tomorrow, a far left extremist assassinated my great friend and conservative voice, Charlie Kirk. Because Charlie Kirk spoke the truth. What shocked millions of Americans was not only the fact that Charlie was murdered as bad as it was, but also how many people made an excuse for it or cheered for it. They were cheering, some people, sick people. For a brief moment, the mask came off the radical left and you saw what they were really all about. And now those same people are trying to get power over you in this election, and they are all voting Democrat, okay? They're all voting, every one of them, and you can't let it happen. We will not let them win, and in Charlie's honor, I just want to say we love you, Charlie, and Erica is here someplace.
1: Yep, and Erica was there. She got a standing ovation. You know, Charlie may be gone, but his words and his videos will reside on the socials forever. And so we've got to, as conservatives, if you're conservative, we've got to keep them going. We've got to share them. Don't let his videos fade into obscurity. Earlier in the program, I played a piece of audio from Charlie Kirk, one of his many, many, many poignant moments. I want to play another one. Because I could go on and on tonight about, you know, the Kirkiversary and, you know, all of these people that are celebrating his assassination. But I don't want the show tonight to be taken over by vile and hate. I don't. Because Charlie Kirk said a lot of really amazing things. And so here's another one. This is Charlie Kirk on how he saw his life and his career.
3: I'm just flesh and bone, but more importantly, I'm a soul. And that soul is accountable to one being. I mean, I've had an unbelievably blessed life. Been doing this now, it'll be 12 years on June 5th.
4: Such a young man to do it.
5: So young.
3: Yeah, so praise God. I mean, I've been all across the world. I've met with world leaders. I've flown in Air Force One, got to know a president. I have an amazing family, the podcast, Turning Point USA, all that stuff. And so you experience that and you're like, what actually matters? What matters is your relationship with the divine, your relationship with your family, your kids, and maybe a close collection of friends, and your relationship with the truth.
1: You know, they say that Donald Trump would not have won the election if it wasn't for Charlie Kirk. Now, that's up for debate. We'll never really know. But the reality is that through Turning Point USA and his videos across the social media landscape, he really did help Donald Trump with that younger male demographic. And, you know, I was talking about how his videos will live on, and I believe that his legacy will as well. And so these whack job liberals, sick and vile, can have fun with their Kirkiversary today, celebrating his assassination. But, you know, the reality is that says so much about who they are and what they represent. And for the most of us, it just solidifies our resolve to keep speaking the truth and living with Christian and conservative values, which is what Charlie represented. Now, again, as I said, I'm not going to let them infect my show today with vile and hatred. It really seems like more of a time to celebrate who Charlie was and not who they are. So I do want to play this, though. It is a former Charlie Kirk hater who has now seen the light. This was so amazing. This is a guy who openly admits that he absolutely hated Charlie Kirk.
6: F- that Nazi white supremacist piece of shit.
1: Yeah, that's what he said about Charlie Kirk. Now, here we are, God-hating leftists celebrating the death of Charlie Kirk until he finally got to know Charlie Kirk after his death. Now, this guy admits on his social media that he was asked by someone who he knew one simple question.
4: I decided to end the conversation immediately. This man was clearly a lost cause, one of those intellectually dishonest Kool-Aid drinking types who refuses to engage in good faith with any perspective which contradicts their outstandingly narrow and propagandized worldview. And by this man, I mean me. Because I hadn't actually watched any of his debates. I was basing literally every single thing I believe about a human being with thousands of hours worth of publicly available recordings of himself openly expressing his opinions on a small handful of out-of-context clips that had been curated for me by algorithms and media organizations being funded by the political opposition.
1: There you go. He's a fast talker, but basically somebody said, all right, so you hate Charlie Kirk, you hate everything that he stands for, but do you know what the man actually stands for? Have you ever actually watched a video? And he had to admit to himself, no, I've never actually watched a video. And you know, there's so many clips of Charlie Kirk that have been taken out of context. So many people hate him without knowing him, without understanding what his message is and what his message was. And so this guy was able to figure it out. He was challenged by someone to just simply watch one video.
4: Have you ever actually watched any of his debates? I didn't think much of it at first. Of course, right-wingers are all regurgitating the exact same talking point. They're in a cult. They're brainwashed. It was an ordinary and boring morning on the day I found out that I am a monster. In that moment where my curiosity got the best of me and I decided to click on some random YouTube thumbnail of Charlie Kirk with his goofy and gummy smile in an attempt to reaffirm my preconceived biases. And it was an unusually stressful afternoon on that very same day when I spoke to my father for the first time in years, despite the fact that he had always loved and supported me unconditionally. And it was a never-ending sleepless night, coming to terms with the fact that literally every single thing I thought I hated about the right, the bigotry, stupidity, violence, vitriol, and narrow-mindedness was actually just an outward projection of hatred toward my own self. Charlie Kirk is my hero. He opened my eyes to the cruel and manipulative nature of our political media, brought my family back together, and taught me how to love again. And to anyone who takes issue or offense with that, I'm going to do exactly what he would have done, and challenge you to answer a simple, honest, and straightforward question. Have you ever actually watched any of his debates?
1: I mean, I saw that, and I got some tears in my eyes. I'm going to be honest. I mean, here's a guy who hadn't spoken to his father in years after watching one video of Charlie Kirk and Charlie Kirk's message. He was inspired to reconnect with his father. And I think the reason why that connected with me so much, because you can hear the guy is in, you know, in tears, close to tears, as he speaks about being able to reconnect with his father after watching a message from Charlie Kirk, I'm assuming about the importance of family. And the reason why that connected with me so much was because in my life, and probably a lot of your lives as well, I've lost people who disconnected with me just for being a conservative and supporting Donald Trump. So I really, I don't know, maybe there's a part of me that hopes that the people that have disconnected with me because of my support of conservative and Christian values, maybe they'll reconnect with me. I don't know. Maybe it's a type dream, pipe dream. But there's a lot of people that have gone through that process of hating Charlie Kirk until they got to know Charlie Kirk. After his assassination a year ago, there were all of these different examples of people who hated Charlie until they got to know Charlie. The other thing that happened is they also began to realize just how horrifying their side was, because if you remember, just like we're going to see today, 1 year after his assassination, a year ago, you'll remember all of the celebrations.
5: So far, I've seen videos of just the left being pro-unaliving political opponents, whether that be Trump, J.D. Vance, people celebrating what happened to Charlie Kirk today, it's just disgusting behavior. The fact that I have been a part of the left for 7 years, I never thought we'd get to the point where I would have to look at my own party and be like, oh, hold on, I can't support you anymore because everything that you are doing right now is against your political viewpoints and your values and beliefs. To sit here and promote gun violence against your opponents is wrong. And it arguably makes you worse than the other side because you're basically saying these people deserve to be unalived because our political beliefs are more important and should stand and should have more value than a human life. Ooh. Yeah, that doesn't sit right with me at all. No.
1: Yep, and a lot of people, again, including yours truly, I was not someone who paid close attention to Charlie Kirk. Obviously, I had heard of him, but I hadn't really watched a lot of his videos because, you know what, I've got my own thing going on. I'm a radio guy, and I'm always doing show prep, and I just didn't have time for social media influencers. Then I really started to pay attention to his message, and I was dumbfounded by a number of different things. Number one, just how smart the guy was and the wisdom that he had at such a young age and his ability to debate and be willing to debate incredibly rationally with people. And again, those videos are all over the socials this morning. And I continue to watch them myself. The Super Text line, I should say, my text line is open that I use in Nashville on Super Talk 99.7. We call it the Super Text line here in Nashville. But it is 615-737-9986. I do like to talk to people either on the phone or on the text line. And 2694 says, the forces we see against Charlie Kirk, pure evil in action. 1561, who is somebody who is very much on the other political spectrum as yours truly, says, sorry, most of us have never heard of Charlie Kirk. Definitely a non-issue. I would definitely disagree with that. You may not have heard of Charlie Kirk, but that is your own ignorance at play. You might want to educate yourself, 1561. My name is Dan Mandis, and the phone number 866-90-RED-EYE. Got a lot more straight ahead.
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1: 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Are the Republicans panicking? That's what a lot of people seem to believe. 8624. Texted in, Republicans could have chalked up a win if they would have passed the Save America Act. Now they panic. I absolutely agree. There are so many people that I talk to every single day. And I'm in Nashville, Tennessee. Tennessee is a very Republican state, very red state. granted, but there's a lot of people that I know across the country who are really angry that John Thune has not been willing to get the Save America Act passed. So that is something that obviously President Trump is very angry about. The House of Representatives passed that. I numerous times, multiple times. To be honest, I don't know how many times, but it was a lot. And they're really frustrated. House of Representatives, there's a lot of Republicans in the Senate that say that they would vote for it if it came up to a vote. But I think secretly, they don't actually want it to come up to a vote because they don't want to pass it. They don't want to pass the Save America Act. What they ultimately, I believe, are afraid of is repercussions from the left, but whatever. The question is, if the Democrats end up with power in the Senate, will they ultimately end up getting rid of the filibuster? They may just do that, and then Republicans would be in a boatload of trouble.
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2: for the midterms. I'm Ted Lindner, Fox News. Less than 2 months ago now till the midterm elections, President Trump offering his support to Republican candidates across the country at the party's first ever midterm convention in Dallas, Texas, as the keynote speaker on Wednesday night. 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
2: 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The president expected to speak again. 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
12: It's been 1 year to the day since conservative activist Charlie Kirk was assassinated, shot to death during a speech at Utah Valley University. Caleb Chilcutt was there, standing close to Kirk at the time. He's part of the Turning Point USA organization and tells Fox,
13: after he's gone, we're still here, we're still loud, we're still mobilizing, especially on college campuses where it matters so, so much to our generation.
12: Kirk's accused killer could face the death penalty at trial. Tomorrow will mark 25 years since the September 11th terror attacks that killed nearly 3,000 people. Even more have died since of 9/11-related illnesses in New York City. First responders like firefighters and police.
14: 23 members of the NYPD were killed that day. Department Chaplain A.R. Bernard.
15: Their sacrifice reminds us of a sobering truth. September 11th did not end on September 11th.
14: More than 450 officers have died of 9/11-related
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0: 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Whether you're up late or you're just starting your day, welcome to the show. 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
1: And the phone number, 866-90-RED-EYE, 866-907-3339. Gary and Eric, they return next Sunday night, Monday morning. Man alive, what a day of news. I cannot wait to speak about it with you again, 866-90-RED-EYE. 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Super Talk 99.7 WTN, a proud Red Eye Radio affiliate. Let's just get right into it. So, as you probably know, the Republicans right now in Dallas, the midterm Republican convention, this is the first time that the Republicans, I believe any party, has ever had a convention heading into the midterm elections. There's a couple of different ways to look at this. You can say that the Republicans are running scared. You could say that the Republicans know that they are in trouble heading into the midterm elections, and so what they're trying to do is rally the troops. Well, along those lines, this is what President Trump said just a few hours ago as he was giving his speech, wrapping up day one of the midterm Republican convention. Listen to this, very surprising.
2: If the Republicans win the House of Representatives and the United States Senate, both of them, because of our economic, tremendous economic success, like in history, we've never had anything like what's happening. But because of our tremendous strength and success economically, I will issue a dividend to every adult citizen in the United States of America for $5,000.
1: Yep. That is President Trump, $5,000 to every American adult citizen. Heads are exploding across America. Republicans and Democrats, by the way, you have both sides of the aisle hating this for different reasons. That is going to cost about $1.35 trillion. Now, a couple of things here. Number one is the president cannot do this by himself. I mean, this would need congressional approval. That is number one. Number two, a lot of people asking this question, is the president even serious? Does he really mean that he is going to arrange to have $5,000 given to every American if the Republicans win the House and the Senate coming up in the midterm elections? Or does he know that it would never pass congressional muster? So this is something that he is just throwing out there as somewhat of an empty promise. So he says this, and in the context of the speech, he was talking about the amount of money that we're making in tariffs and companies bringing their manufacturing back to America.
2: You got to spend the money in the United States of America. In other words, if the Republicans win, if you win, we might not win. The reason the Democrats can't do that is because they don't do tariffs. They don't take in money. All they know is poverty and how to ruin our country. But we're making a fortune. So if the Republicans win, you win with us and you get $5,000. It will be called the Trump dividend. We'll call it the Trump dividend.
1: So depending on who you ask, we've made something like $177 billion in tariff revenue. Some of that is disputed because some of those tariffs were later unauthorized. It gets really complicated. But the bottom line is this. We're talking about $1.35 trillion in these Trump dividends going out versus him, the president, talking about $177 billion in tariff revenue. So the tariff revenue will not even come close to covering the $1.35 trillion that the president is promising in $5,000 Trump dividends to every American citizen. So I guess the question is the president serious? Is he really intending to give every American adult $5,000, or does he know that it'll never pass congressional muster? Because I don't believe that it will. The president also saying, by the way, it would have to be spent in America. He's not saying exactly how the whole thing would be enforced. And to be honest, obviously, this is going to drive people crazy, both Republicans and certainly the Democrats as well. It is headline grabbing. I mean, that is most certain. It is headline grabbing. You go to any website right now, and this is more than likely the lead story. But the problem is that we're 2 months away from the election. And in the coming days, the media is going to jump all over this as another example of the president perhaps gaslighting the American people. Because I can guarantee you that this will never pass Congress. There's too many Republicans who are concerned about our debt and our deficit. And I'm going to be honest with you, I'm one of them. The reaction, by the way, has been immediate. This is NBC's Ryan Nobles.
3: Aside from the fact that there's probably some legal questions as to whether or not you can promise voters $5,000 if they elect Republicans,
4: no.
3: It's not a realistic proposal, but it is a headline-grabbing thing that if someone's not paying that close of attention, they might respond to and end up going to the polls and voting.
1: Yeah, and here's the other problem, by the way. And listen, I hate to be a Danny Downer. I know that, you know, there's some online influencers that are screaming, let's go, you know, $5,000 for each and every American citizen. Oh, this is great. And all these other, I can't be that guy. I can't. I'm such a huge fan of Donald Trump. I appreciate what he's done for this country. I appreciate the sacrifice that he's made. But this is one of those moments where I'm just kind of scratching my head. It would also more than likely propel inflation. It would add to our deficit. You know, right now in America, we are spending $1.8 trillion more than we are taking in. I'm going to repeat that. We are currently spending $1.8 trillion more than we are taking in every single year. Total national debt is around $40 trillion. Now, remember that there's a difference between the debt, and that's how much we owe, and the deficit is how much we spend versus how much we take in. By the way, it is not vote buying, so I'm just going to stop that right here. Because I know that there's going to be a lot of people, especially on the left, oh, he's trying to buy votes. No, he's not trying to buy votes. Listen to what he actually said. Because President Trump did not say, if you vote Republican, I'll give you $5,000. What he said is, if we win the House and the Senate, every American will get $5,000. There is a big difference there. Now, this was on ABC.
5: The president almost certainly cannot do this on his own. Congress controls the power of the purse strings, and Congress would need to approve in almost any instance a direct dividend or check or stimulus or anything of that nature that would go to American households. The speaker said the president couldn't do this when he promised to send these checks out as tariff rebates. And so Congress has pushed back on this before. We're already hearing from some Republicans and lawmakers who have said they're going to introduce bills to try to actually make this dividend real. So it's unclear if these would even materialize. But in the meantime, when they're just in the promissory stage, when the president's just kind of throwing it out there, saying to voters that we will give you these checks if Republicans win, Democrats are saying that is clearly, in their view, an attempt to buy votes.
1: I mean, listen, here's the deal. I don't care what Democrats say because literally they hate everything that the president does. So I really don't care about that. I just laid out in very simple terms why this is not actually trying to buy votes. Now, is the president, you know, trying to, I don't know, financially persuade people to vote for the Republicans? Yeah, you could probably say that, but I he's not saying if you vote Republican, you will get $5,000. So I believe that there is a big difference. He never said the money would only go to Republicans or even Republican voters or voters for that matter. He said every American citizen, whether or not they voted for Republicans or not. But it doesn't matter to the people who hate the president. By the way, I don't hate the president. I really like this president. I don't like when he does this. because he leaves himself open to a lot of criticism. For example, somebody from the 904 area code says a promise that will not be able to be kept. It's true. By the way, 9723. Okay, every American adult. Thank you. So here's the deal, is that from a financial perspective, I don't think that it's a smart thing. From a political standpoint, because as 0465 says, this is a political promise that will not be able to be kept. I don't think that this is something that is very smart. Now, here's the thing. The devil could be in the details. Once we start finding out details of this whole thing, maybe I'll change my mind. Maybe I'll say, you know what? This actually isn't all that bad of an idea. We don't know the details. Maybe it's as more tariff revenue comes in, the checks will start to go out. So that $1.35 trillion in $5,000 Trump money, you know, maybe it's going to be paid out over the long term and not something that is just a big dump into the economy. Because as I said before, artificially dumping money into the economy will cause inflation. We learned that certainly from the Biden administration, didn't we? So this is going to be a big topic of conversation. By the way, I love this. J.D. Vance, who, you know, I'm just going to tell you, I like J.D. Vance. I like him a lot. Sometimes he ends up in a position where he's got to, I don't know, maybe clean things up or put the proper perspective on something. Donald Trump comes out and he makes this grandiose promise, right? The Trump dividends, $5,000 for each American adult if the Republicans win back the House and the Senate. And Trump makes this promise, and then he walks off stage, and then J.D. Vance is there to try to make sense of it all. He was on with Bret Baier. This was on Fox News.
4: I can hear the critics' heads exploding. They're saying out loud, I guarantee you, the president is bribing voters to vote for Republicans to take over the House, and then he's bankrupting the country because the deficit and debt is huge, and inflation would come back if this comes into play. So how do you answer those criticisms?
6: Well, I'd say, first of all, what the president's talking about is fundamentally a dividend for American workers. We're taking in an extraordinary amount of revenue because the president of the United States is actually standing up to both foreign companies, but also foreign countries who've been taking advantage of America's workers for pretty much my entire life. All of these tariffs, what is a tariff, Brett? A tariff is when the president of the United States says, if you want to undercut the wages of American workers, if you want to ship American jobs overseas, you're going to pay a big fat penalty when you try to bring that stuff back into the United States of America. Those penalties have generated a lot of revenues. They've helped us pay down debt. What the president's just saying is, if you keep it going to the American people, if you keep us in power and allow us to continue to do these things, then you're going to share in some of the benefit of this incredible wealth that we're creating in the United States of America. I don't think it's a controversial idea. It's actually the president of the United States saying, we're all working together. We're all on the same team. And if we continue to create wealth, that wealth is going to go back to the American people.
7: I think it comes down
1: right,
7: to
1: so
7: maybe
1: you just heard J.D. Vance say, if we continue to create wealth. So basically, because I'm trying to make sense of this. All right. So if, as J.D. Vance says, we continue to create wealth. So in other words, maybe it's going to be something that happens in the final 2 years of Donald Trump's term. And then continues into, I don't know, maybe a J.D. Vance or a Marco Rubio presidency. So this is something that would happen over the long term as checks would continue to roll out as tariff revenue continues to come in. But, you know, everywhere I'm looking and the amount of money that we brought in via the tariffs, $177 billion, and you've got the president basically offering $1.35 trillion in Trump deficits to go out to the American people. And by the way, I do realize that there's different ways to measure tariff money that is coming in. You could also talk about, okay, so maybe they're talking about the tariff money that has already come in and the tariff money that will continue to come into America over the next 2 to 4 to 6 to 8 years if we continue with a Republican presidency and Republican majorities in the Senate and the House of Representatives. So let me know what you think on this. The text line is open, 615-737-9986, or you can call in, 866-90-RED-EYE is the phone number, 866-907-3339. Got a lot more straight ahead. 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

0: It's Red Eye Radio. 866-90-RED-EYE is the phone number. 866-907-3339. I'm going to read some of your comments from the text line coming up. Some great comments on President Trump offering $5,000. He's calling it a Trump dividend. If the Republicans win the House and the Senate coming up in the midterm elections, heads are exploding. I do want to make sure that I get this in, though. Brandon Gill is one of my favorite Republicans. I do believe that he's got designs on the presidency at some point. But his speech at the Republican midterm Republican convention was absolutely one of the highlights.
1: I think it's only appropriate that we kick this convention off properly with a land acknowledgement. I'd like to acknowledge that we stand here today in the great state of Texas in the United States of America, the ancestral homeland of great American patriots, pioneers, and explorers who put down roots, fought for freedom all over the globe, and bled and died to build the greatest civilization ever known to man.
0: Now that is a land acknowledgement, and I love that. Brandon Gill.
1: My friends, we live in the finest country in the history of the world, and we're no longer going to apologize for that.
0: Yeah, you know what? I mean, you cannot find, I would say, a finer Republican out there than Brandon Gill. I really like him. Again, he's out of Texas, and I've got a couple of other audio bites from Brandon Gill to play for you as the night continues to unfold. You can call in. 866-90-RED-EYE is the phone number, 866-907-3339. You can follow me on the socials at Dan Mandes Show. 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So a lot of folks are chiming in on the Democrats, specifically talking about how President Trump is offering this $5,000 Trump dividend for the all American people, American adults, if the Republicans end up back in the House of Representatives and the majority in the Senate as well. And somebody said, is it 26? I'm getting so many of these. One person texted in and said, when have the Democrats ever been against giving the American people free money? Which is actually a very good point. You see, that's why I love the text line, because people text in some really, really smart things. Got a lot more straight ahead right here on Red Eye Radio.
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6: 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My name is Dan Mandis in for Gary and Eric. They return next Sunday night, Monday morning. Always looking forward to the guys getting back. I'm always appreciative of the time that I get to fill in here on Red Eye Radio. I host a morning show in Nashville, Tennessee, Super Talk 99.7 WTN. Follow me on the socials at Dan Mandis Show, particularly on X. Because right now I've put up a poll. If you'd like to take it, I would love it if you would. Here's the question. Do you believe the midterm Republican convention will make a difference in November? A lot of people saying no, it won't. A lot of people saying that we are, roughly eight weeks in front of the actual midterm election. So we're too far away from the actual voting day for the for this convention to really make much of a difference, because nobody's going to remember it. It's bad timing. We're just starting college football, so you've got that. We're heading into fall and football season and all of that. So you've got two answers. Do you believe the midterm Republican convention will make a difference in November? Answer number one, yes, it's a great time to brag. And no, the GOP is panicking. So follow me on X at Dan Mandis Show. And again, I would love it if you took the poll, because I'm genuinely curious as to where you are on this whole convention. It's the first time that it's ever been done. And a lot of folks out there are saying, and this is one of the things that I said when I signed on, which was, OK, so is this a sign that the Republicans are panicking, or do they honestly feel like they have a lot to brag about? So we'll continue to talk about that throughout the evening, and appreciate you taking the poll at Dan Mandis Show on X. There are other things to talk about. Of course, it is now this morning, September 10th. It has been 1 year now since the assassination, the murder of Charlie Kirk. I want to talk about that a little bit, because, you know, there's so much nastiness and vitriol right now on the socials. There's so many people, and I highlighted some of this yesterday during Red Eye Radio as I was filling in. I played for you some of the, and posted on my social media, some of the really nasty things that people are saying and doing here 1 year following the murder, the very public murder of Charlie Kirk. They're calling it the Kirkiversary. Couple of things are happening. You have people on the left, and they're actually throwing barbecues in celebration of the murder of Charlie Kirk. You also have some people that are out there saying, okay, so we got Charlie Kirk. Who's next, right? That's just, I'm telling you, it is a sickness, some of these folks on the left. But I don't want to mire in that kind of a mood this morning. I don't. This morning, 1 year after the murder of Charlie Kirk, what I'd rather do is focus on how great Charlie Kirk was. Because it has been a year since his assassination. And I want to focus on how brilliant he was. I don't want to turn my show, well, Red Eye Radio, it's not my show, it's Gary and Eric's, but you know what I'm talking about. I don't want to turn over the show and spend too much time on the vileness of people on the left. Not today. I want to focus on Charlie. I want to focus on his legacy, and I want to focus on the things that I learned from him and the fact that his words and his videos and his message, they're still out there online. And this one in particular certainly does ring true. I want you to listen to this very carefully because it is absolute truth and it is absolutely what is happening right now.
7: The spiritual battle is coming to the West, and the enemies are wokeism or Marxism combining with Islamism to go after what we call the American way of life. And the American way of life is very simple. I want to be able to get married, buy a home, have kids, allow them to ride their bike till the sun goes down, send them to a good school, have a low crime neighborhood, not to have my kid be taught the lesbian, gay, transgender garbage in their school. While also not having them have to hear the Muslim call to prayer five times a day. That's important. We want the American way of life. Which is, by the way, Christendom. Christians,
6: yep,
7: our sacrifice, our toil, our vision, the outgrowth of the scriptures gave us Western civilization. And this is where I think is a great rallying cry. Doesn't matter if you're Hispanic, doesn't matter if you're Asian, doesn't matter if you're black or white. Everybody, if you are Christian and Jesus Christ is your Lord and Savior, these two threats are combining forces to come after us. And it's time that the church stands and rises up against it.
6: Fact check true. Charlie Kirk. Now, I think this was about 15 months or so ago, a little bit before he was murdered, and he's right. Marxism, wokeism, Islamism. We're seeing those three combine today to attack the American way of life. Don't believe me? Think Mamdani in New York. A perfect example. Zoran Mamdani, he wants to destroy New York's economy by forcing businesses out of the city, by forcing the wealthy, you know, I'm going to air quote that, the millionaires and the billionaires. He wants to force them out of the city. He wants to punish them to the point where they throw up their hands and they leave. He claims he wants to freeze rents, which, of course, as you know, led to higher rents in the city. He wants to raise taxes on those who have worked really hard to create wealth and jobs and demonizing them along the way. But don't forget that he is attacking and demonizing, yes, those who have experienced some success here in America and in New York. And in doing so, they've also created wealth and jobs for other people. But there's a method to his madness. Because you try and destroy and demonize the wealthy, then they leave New York and they take their economy with them. And then you can sing the praises and the virtues of socialism. I believe that's what Mamdani is trying to do. Combine that with their demand for open borders. Combine that with their demand for soft-on-crime policies, the demonization of police and the military, the embracing of LGBTQ issues, and using Islam as the shield against criticism. You oppose Mamdani? You clearly must be an Islamophobe. Let's also not forget that hatred of Israel. Pro-Hamas, pro-terrorism. Of course, remember, we talked about this last night. Zohran Mamdani's lead counsel for the city of New York has literally represented Al-Qaeda members 25 years after 9/11 of 2001. This is how low New York has gone. This is how far New York has fallen. And of course, you have Abdul El-Sayed, who is running for the Senate. Guy who best buddies with Hassan Piker, talking about how America deserved 9/11. You have Rashida Tlaib, Ilhan Omar, and others. And so when Charlie Kirk, when he talked about Islamism and wokeism and Marxism combining to attack our way of life here in America, he was absolutely right, because look at what has happened here in America as the left, the liberal left have voted in time and time and time again. These Democrats or these Democrat socialists of America, where they are Muslim and they do favor these policies that I've just said, that I've just related to you. These policies that are meant to destroy America. You want us to be more like the Middle East, or do you want us to be more like America? You ask Hassan Piker, he wants us to be more like the Middle East. You ask me, you, most Americans. We want America to remain America. We want America to continue with the principles and the values that have made America great. But Rashida Tlaib, Ilhan Omar, Hassan Piker, Abdul El-Sayed, Zohran Mamdani, they want us to go backwards. They do, in my opinion, want to destroy America. Charlie Kirk was calling those things out, and so they destroyed him with a very public murder a year ago. I mean, we have cities in America that are actually forcing entire neighborhoods to hear that Muslim call to prayer that Charlie mentioned. Hassan Piker, one of the most popular leftists in America, has said horrible things about America. You know, Twitch streamer, massively popular. It says, among other things, again, that America deserved 9/11. That is not only how far New York has fallen, but how far the Democrat Party has fallen. Because that Hassan Piker, he has gone out and he has campaigned with the likes of Democrat leadership like Elizabeth Warren and Bernie Sanders. And I think that Muslim call to prayer, I think part of that is designed to force people, non-Muslims, out of the neighborhood. And, you know, in talking about all of this, you can't help but look to Europe, where there has been a massive migration of Muslims into Europe, and the culture has completely changed. And those that have arrived has said that their goal is to take over Europe. And they're doing it, and they've done it, and they've said it here as well. There is an imam in San Diego. He's got over 1 million followers on YouTube, and this is exactly what he preaches.
8: The future is ours. Every ideal nightmare of a Muslim Europe will come true. They can be as mad as they want. I don't care. America will be a Muslim country. Russia will be a Muslim country. Islam will enter every house. We have to be a part of that change and never ever apologize. We're unapologetic. Never ever compromise. We're uncompromising.
6: So you see that Charlie Kirk was absolutely right, because the internet, the socials, YouTube and Instagram and TikTok, and they are replete with videos just like this one. So yeah, Charlie Kirk was right. That is exactly what he was talking about. And you'll have people say, oh, what you're saying, Mandis, is, you know, anti-Muslim, anti-Islam, whatever. I'm literally playing the audio of the guy that is proving what I'm saying and what Charlie Kirk was saying as well. You heard him say, Islam will be in every home. Every nightmare of a Muslim Europe will come true. America and Russia will be Muslim countries as well. That's what the man said. And there's thousands just like this guy. And this dude's in San Diego. Incredibly popular. So, you know, when you talk about Charlie Kirk, and we're going to hear, you know, all kinds of, I will just say, demonic demonstrations, anti-Charlie Kirk today, pro-Charlie assassination or murder today on this September 10th. Remember what Charlie's message actually was. We'll return next right here on Red Eye Radio.
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3: On election night, we're going to prove that America does not belong to those who hate it.
1: President Trump closing out the first night of the GOP's first ever midterm convention in Dallas, adding there's a bonus if Republicans keep control of the House and Senate.
3: You win with us and you get $5,000, it will be called the Trump dividend.
1: He says it'll go to every adult U.S. citizen, but Fox's Madeline Rivera reports.
4: Those $5,000 checks could require congressional approval. The president has previously promised $2,000 tariff dividends, but that plan has not come into fruition as it faces legal, mathematical, and political problems. Affordability, though, is still the number one issue for voters, and President Trump touched on gas prices and the war in Iran.
3: You know, it happens to me all the time. Guys come up, you know, I wish you didn't do the war in Iran. Gasoline's up, blah, blah, blah. And I say, well, let me ask you one question. Can Iran have a nuclear weapon? Absolutely not. Well, then I'm right.
1: Well, the president also suggested the conflict may not end before the elections, and gas prices are up another nickel today. AAA's national average for regular $4.27 now per gallon. Diesel at a record high $5.97. Two disasters in the water. A passenger ferry caught fire off the Philippines coast, leaving five people dead as the search continues for dozens missing. In China, a cargo ship caught fire at a port, killing at least 20 people and five more are missing. Today marks 1 year since Charlie Kirk was assassinated during a speech at Utah Valley University, where tonight there will be a memorial service. Caleb Chilcutt was with Turning Point USA at the university and was with Kirk when he was shot, and tells Fox,
5: very appreciative of Charlie Kirk and just the message that he stood for, and I'm just beyond proud that just a year later, we're still able to carry on his message.
1: Kirk's accused gunman could get the death penalty if convicted. 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
2: Days after the Amazon cargo plane crash in Miami, the National Transportation Safety Board has interviewed the pilots. One had warned they were coming in too fast and wanted to abort the landing. Instead, the plane overshot the runway, smashing into vehicles and killing five people. There was drama in the sky overseas related to Russia's war in Ukraine.
3: The Prime Minister of Norway, Jonas Gahr Støre, telling his country's state broadcaster that a plane carrying Ukrainian President Volodymyr Zelensky was nearly hit by a drone as it took off from Moldova. The two men met to discuss potential support for Ukraine's air defences. Moldovan police say a Russian drone crashed in a sunflower field on Tuesday but caused no casualties. The country closed airspace for a time, delaying President Zelensky's departure. The drone had passed through NATO member Romania, causing Moldova and Spain to scramble forces in response. Jonathan Savage, Fox News.
2: On Wall Street, stock.
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8: This is America in the Morning from Westwood One. Good morning, I'm John Trout. It's Thursday, September 10th, 2026. Here's what's coming up on America in the Morning.
9: As Republicans rally in Texas, President Trump says voters have a choice this November.
10: Pretend that I'm on the ballot.
9: I'm Clayton Nettle.
11: Dueling legal challenges over Missouri's redrawn congressional maps is creating confusion for voters. I'm John Stolness.
12: President Trump says it will take more time for a drop in oil prices that have surged because of the Iran war. Sagar Meghani, Washington.
13: Should FDA rules for mifepristone, a key drug used in abortion pills, be tightened nationwide? I'm Jennifer King.
14: The two NASA astronauts who led the Artemis II moonshot earlier this year are leaving spaceflight behind. I'm Ed Donahue.
8: A surprising upset in the Democrat Party for governor in Rhode Island and another down day on Wall Street. All ahead on America in the Morning. It's 7 after. President Trump is in Texas for the first ever Republican midterm convention, where he gave the keynote address Wednesday and will do the same tonight. Correspondent Clayton Neville reports from Dallas and has the highlights of day one, which included a promise for $5,000 dividend checks for every American adult if the GOP keeps the House and Senate in November.
9: The two-day Republican midterm

0: Convention at the American Airlines Center in Dallas is being deemed Trump-a-palooza by some as the GOP looks to boost momentum ahead of the midterms. Democrats believe Republicans are working to hold off a potential surge of Democrats at the polls in November.
1: Their policies aren't popular, and they see the tides are changing.
0: Vicki Goodwin's the Democratic candidate for Texas Lieutenant Governor and says the convention's being held
1: because they know that their policies aren't popular. They are seeing the same shift that I am seeing as I'm on the campaign trail. They saw that Taylor Rimmett won a Senate seat in a Republican district, a 31-point swing for this Democrat. They saw lots of Democrats come out in the primary.
0: Attendees were shuttled to the arena and heard from a slew of Republican leaders and candidates, including Congressman Brandon Gill.
2: Every party has their crazies. The difference is that the Democrat Party is nominating theirs for Congress.
0: President Trump stumping for Texas Attorney General Ken Paxton, who's the Republican candidate in his Senate race with Democrat James Tallarico, who's had a lead in the polls as of late.
3: I will fight to preserve the American dream. James Tallarico is running to destroy it.
0: Hours later, President Trump took center stage. Out of the accomplishments of his second term as we approach the midterms.
4: But I say, why is it that no matter how well you're doing, we seem not a president, Democrat or Republican, almost never wins the midterms. We've got to change that.
0: He had a request of Republican voters.
4: So I'm asking you to pretend that I'm on the ballot. I'm on the ballot. Just one more time.
0: During his speech, the president called the upcoming election a choice between continuing his economic agenda or returning to Democratic policies. Day two of the convention is today. Vice President J.D. Vance will speak, and President Trump will take the stage again tonight. The president's trip to Dallas began yesterday with a short delay after the emergency slide deployed on Air Force One. The president dismissed the incident and said everything was fine. In Dallas, I'm Clayton Neville.
5: Missouri legislators last year voted to redraw maps, a move that favored the GOP, forcing a legal battle over those maps that's now heading to the Supreme Court for the second time. John Stolness has the story from Washington.
6: The U.S. Supreme Court is once again being asked to settle a dispute over whether Missouri voters will use the redrawn maps in this November's midterm elections or if they must use the maps as previously drawn. A number of conflicting rulings by different courts has created confusion for voters. A federal appeals court sided with Republicans and refused to stop a federal judge's order that favored the new map backed by President Trump. But that decision was immediately appealed to the U.S. Supreme Court. Republican Governor Mike Kehoe says Democrats want to take the votes away from primary voters.
7: We literally just stole away from Missourians the right to vote on the maps that they were put in front of all summer long. Candidates campaign for these districts. It affects more than just one district, as you know.
6: This all began when the state's Republican Secretary of State, Denny Hoskins, waited months until primary day last August to reject a petition by opponents of the Trump-backed maps that eliminates a democratically controlled district represented by Congressman Emanuel Cleaver. However, the state Supreme Court ruled Hoskins was wrong and ordered him to use the old maps for this November's midterms. On Tuesday, the U.S. Supreme Court backed up the state high court's decision by refusing to hear an appeal. But just minutes after that, a federal judge in Missouri issued a contradictory opinion, temporarily barring any map other than the newly redistricted map, claiming switching from the GOP-friendly map used in the primaries to the old one in the general election would violate voters' federal rights. James Sample, Hofstra University law professor, tells MS Now the U.S. Supreme Court should ensure the state Supreme Court's ruling against the GOP map is upheld.
8: Seven judges on the Missouri Supreme Court all agreed that what happened here is Missouri did not follow Missouri law.
6: So now the ball is once again in the hands of the U.S. Supreme Court, who must decide by September 19th, the federal deadline to mail absentee ballots to overseas citizens and military voters. I'm John Stolness.
5: 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It's 12 after. When we return on America in the Morning, President Trump says don't expect gasoline prices to come down anytime soon. That after these messages.
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4: This is America in the Morning from Westwood One. Coming up this half hour,
5: President Trump's in Texas rallying for Republicans. I'm Clayton Neville.
6: The firehouse that sits in the shadow of the World Trade Center, 10 House, has become a symbol for so many. I'm Julie Walker.
7: Three jurors are now speaking out about what happened behind closed doors during the Lindsey Clancy trial. I'm Sue Aller.
8: A federal judge in Miami has ruled that the Tate brothers must remain in custody as they fight extradition to the United Kingdom. I'm Jennifer King.
9: Jimmy Kimmel's future in late night is in jeopardy. Or is it? I'm Kevin Carr.
10: The Girl Scouts are rolling out two new cookies in January, including cookies for dogs. I'm Ed Donahue.
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1: 4 degrees. Not quite as hot on Friday, just below 100. Then into the weekend, 80s return by Sunday, and most of next week will be sunshine, breezes, and low 90s. Today's high, 104. For KMJ and ABC 30, I'm Chief Meteorologist Kevin Musso.
2: And right now in Fresno, we're looking at a current temperature of 74 degrees. And coming up in 10 minutes from now here on the KMJ Ag Report, we'll check in with independent certified crop advisor Mark Suderman. Ruiz Foods is laying off 176 employees at its Dinuba facility. The Fresno Bee is reporting that the Mexican food products company is reducing its workforce to better align production capacity with anticipated consumer demand. Most of the employees will be officially let go by the 4th of November. The company sent out notices a few days ago, which follows a 60-day requirement under state law. Ruiz Foods still plans, though, to operate the facility in Dinuba despite the layoffs. Well, California agriculture is closing the latest legislative session with wins on wildfire gazing and wolf management, but no breakthrough on autonomous farm equipment. Rose Ortega has the story.
3: The California Farm Bureau says lawmakers delivered mixed results before wrapping up the 25-26 session in the early hours of September 1st. Farm Bureau President Shannon Douglas praised State Senator Melissa Hurtado for helping keep goats available for wildfire fuel reduction. Lawmakers approved a temporary fix restoring wage parity between goat and sheep herders through January 1st, 2029. The provision matters because higher labor costs threaten to make prescribed grazing unaffordable for communities that use livestock to clear dry grass and brush. Hurtado calls the extension temporary and says she'll pursue a permanent solution. The session also produced $5 million for the California Department of Fish and Wildlife's Wolf

0: program. Half is designed for livestock compensation, while the other half may support rapid response and wolf management. Farm Bureau credited Assemblymember Heather Hadwick and Senator Catherine Blakespear for that funding. But a proposed compromise to allow broader use of fully autonomous agricultural equipment did not make it into the final budget legislation. Current state safety rules generally require an operator at the controls of self-propelled farm machinery. Douglas says making autonomous equipment a reality will be one of Farm Bureau's highest legislative priorities next year. Rose Ortega, KMJ News.
1: Canada and the U.S. remain locked in a trade dispute. With a 50% tariff on the line, dairy producers on both sides of the border are watching closely. Market analyst Sean Hackett says dairy farmers could find themselves caught in the middle if those trade barriers remain in place. He projects the biggest U.S. dairy impact will be on butter.
2: For U.S. producers, it means, you know, that especially for butter, you know, butter is we do sell a lot of, you know, butter to Canada. You know, that would probably be the most impacted, you know, the U.S. butter fact not going to Canada and having to go elsewhere or get absorbed domestically and creating a surplus of butter fat. I mean, I think that probably is the most impacted market of all the dairy derivatives that I could see in terms of where, you know, we do some of the most substantial trade. The other part is, you know, because of the GLP-1s and the dramatic increase in the desire to consume more protein-oriented foods, you know, your dry whey powders and such, you know, that trade between Canada and the U.S. has gotten bigger.
1: Hackett notes that Canadian producers also have a lot at stake, especially when it comes to protein-based dairy products sold south of the border.
2: Well, I mean, if they can't sell their protein derivative dairy products to the U.S., then they're going to have to quickly try to find new markets to find a buyer. And you know, doesn't mean they can't, but it means doesn't mean they can right away. And it doesn't mean that the buyers overseas are going to be as excited to buy as we are. You know, I mean, there's logistics. Logistics are just no longer what they used to be. The cost of shipping, the delays in shipping. We can't do Hormuz. Bombs are flying all over the place. So, you know, it would really back up what has been a really important lifeline for the Canadian producer in being able to sell these powder proteins to the U.S. It's been a very good trade for them, and they would certainly feel the pain of not being able to do that. I would say that's probably the greatest impact on their side if it stays like this. If it stays like this.
1: Again, that's market analyst Sean Hackett. 5:10 now on the KMJ Ag Report and the KMJ Newsroom. Here's Randy.
3: Thank you, Don, and a good Thursday morning, everybody. A Tulare County man convicted in a deadly 2000 drive-by shooting has been denied parole for the third time. Here's KMJ's Michael Reed.
4: According to the Office of the District Attorney, 46-year-old Jose Ramirez, who was serving a life sentence at Avenal State Prison, was denied parole for 3 years during a hearing on September the 4th. Prosecutors argued heavily against his release. Ramirez was convicted in 2001 for his role in a shooting that left one man dead after shots were fired into a Tulare house party. Previous parole requests were denied in 2017 and 2024. Michael Reed, KMJ News.
3: Kerman police have arrested a 40-year-old man in a child exploitation investigation. Detectives say Benjamin Wheel was taken into custody yesterday and booked into the Fresno County Jail on charges related to possession and distribution of child sexual abuse material. The case began with a cyber tip from the National Center for Missing and Exploited Children. Investigators later served a search warrant at a Kerman area home, seizing electronic devices for forensics review. Police say the investigation remains active. A quarter century after the attacks of September 11th, Madera County will pause to remember tomorrow morning at 9. The county hosts its annual 9/11 remembrance at historic Courthouse Park, home to the North Valley's largest firefighter memorial. The centerpiece is a steel beam recovered from the World Trade Center, serving as a lasting tribute to the heroes and victims of that tragic day. The ceremony includes a color guard, keynote speakers, taps, and a moving last alarm tribute. Organizers say it's a promise that we will never forget. To get a complete list of 9/11 memorial events taking place across the Central Valley, click the link in our socials at KMJ Now. Coming up after the break, we'll preview game 2 of this young NFL season.
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3: 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I'm Randy James, live in the KMJ Newsroom. Game number 2 of the NFL season features the Rams and Niners from Melbourne, Australia, set to kick off tonight at 5:35 California time in the NFL's longest road trip ever.
11: That's 10:35 a.m. local time in Australia on Friday. Both teams enter with lofty expectations, both coming off double-digit wins in 2025. In fact, many experts believe the Rams are the team to beat heading into this season. Standout defensive lineman Aaron Donald did not make the trip for L.A. He continues to work his way back into game shape following 2 years of retirement. San Fran hoping to get plenty of playing time for both tight end George Kittle and defensive lineman Nick Bosa, both of whom are coming off injuries. Los Angeles, which won the last matchup between the rivals back in November, favored by 3.5 points. The game can be viewed on Netflix. Jay Berman, Fox News.
3: 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That does it for headlines for now. We'll be back with more news in about 30 minutes. Until then, back to the Thursday edition of the KMJ Ag Report with Don York.
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13: It's another hot one today. Sunshine, occasional clouds, most temperatures above 100 degrees. Below 100 degrees for Friday, mid and upper 90s expected. And by the time we get to Sunday, we'll be in the mid 80s through most of the valley floor. Temperatures recover Monday, Tuesday, Wednesday of next week with low 90s. That means morning lows in the upper 50s to low 60s. Today's high, 104. For KMJ and ABC 30, I'm Chief Meteorologist Kevin Musso.
1: And right now in Fresno, 74 degrees. It's 56 up in Yosemite National Park, and down in Bakersfield, 78 degrees. And coming up in 10 minutes from now here on the KMJ Ag Report, we'll have your ETP numbers. 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
14: Good morning, growers. I've been focused on the importance of post-harvest recovery with the right macro and micronutrients. Last time I put emphasis on zinc and its needs in plants during the growing season. Today, allow me to discuss just a bit more about zinc, specifically its support role as a powerful antioxidant during the growing season. You know that we had a hot summer, and that can put stress on everybody, including plants. During the summer months, plants are exposed to a significant volume of sunlight energy every second of the day. You know that sunlight is hot, but often we forget that sunlight is also energy. In plants, for photosynthesis to occur requires energy, in this case, sunlight energy. When sunlight strikes the surface of the leaves, it is absorbed into the leaves through the cuticle first, then the epidermis next, and into the mesophyll. This is where chloroplasts and the chlorophyll are located. Chlorophyll is a specialized protein for absorbing light. Through that process, light is the energy that powers the photosynthetic process of combining carbon dioxide and water together into sugars, both simple and complex sugar compounds. Plants need zinc to build enzymes and proteins, which are necessary for plant growth and development. Therefore, zinc is also needed to build all the enzymes and proteins necessary for support of the photosynthetic process. Here's an example to consider. When plants absorb sunlight in excess of what they can process for photosynthesis, it is converted to heat, which over time increases the plant's internal temperature. When a plant's internal temperature reaches 95 degrees, it shuts down the stomata and stops transpiring. It does this to conserve moisture, and it stays locked down until the internal temperature reaches 70 degrees. When plants are shut down, they are unable to release oxygen from their system. To a plant, oxygen is a waste byproduct and not needed. This oxygen is referred to as reactive oxygen species, or ROS for short. Oxygen is an oxidant and harmful to plants. It damages photosynthetic equipment and systems in plants. There are specialized enzymes plants can produce which are needed to quench ROS. They are called antioxidants. In this case, zinc and copper are needed to produce these specialized enzymes. This summer, when the conditions were far above average in terms of temperature and heat, plants used up the majority of their zinc and copper stores in the effort to reduce plant heat stress internally. You may be seeing zinc and copper deficiencies in your fall plant tissue analysis this season, and I would suggest that is one of the major contributing factors as to why. This is why in-season plant tissue analysis and staying on top of your nutrient management with a special emphasis on the micronutrients is so critical, and an adequate supply for plants to draw on in order to help them maintain productivity and reduce stress effects. Micronutrient treatment should be made in the fall as it sets up the foundation in trees and vines for next season's potential. Here's why it matters. You are in control of your nutrient management and therefore in the driver's seat in terms of what is and is not applied. Feeding the plants and root zone with needed nutrients and micronutrients is vital for improving plant health, which will improve crop yields and quality. But you should use best management practices combined with current soil and plant tissue analyses as your guide to avoid misapplications. If you'd like help evaluating how effectively your nutrient management program is for soil health and plant productivity, visit me at soilmatters.net. I've spent over 25 years working with growers in the San Joaquin and Yakima Valleys, helping them line up their nutrient management with plant physiology to support productive plants and consistent yields. Here's to your crop success.
1: Mark Suderman is an independent certified crop advisor helping growers up the Pacific Northwest and throughout California. Well, most ranchers welcome the Trump administration's efforts to reduce regulations and expand cattle markets. But many cattle producers fear additional beef imports could send the wrong signal, just as ranchers are making critical heifer retention decisions. Ag Secretary Brooke Rollins says she understands that concern.
15: I do understand it, and probably talked to, probably hundreds of ranchers over the last week since that decision was made. I think that this moment in time of understanding, A, the president is very focused on all Americans and making the American dream a reality again through affordability and grocery costs, but also understanding that if we don't rebuild the herd, if we don't change the trajectory of American agriculture in this country, we will lose our freedom. And so finding that balance is what the president is working to do.
1: Again, that's Ag Secretary Brooke Rollins. 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It's now 5:22.
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13: We've got sunshine and temperatures above 100 valley-wide, maybe as hot as 104. Overnight lows in the 70s until we get back into the upper 90s on Friday. And then into the weekend, we actually dip into the 80s come Sunday. Recover a little bit to low 90s through the most of next week with morning lows in the upper 50s to low 60s. Today's high, 104. For KMJ and ABC 30, I'm Chief Meteorologist Kevin Musso.
1: And right now in Fresno, it's 74 degrees. It's 73 in Mariposa and down in Orange Cove, 72 at the moment. It's now time for those ETP numbers with Carter Pierce.
24: Good morning. The ETP for today in the Fresno area is expected to be 0.25 inches of water. The forecast ETP for the next 7 days in the Fresno area is 1.52 inches of water. The actual ETP for the past 7 days through September 4th for various locations in San Joaquin Valley is as follows. Fresno, 1.73 inches. Fireball, 1.53. Five Points, 1.76. Pinoche Water District, 1.74. Parlier, 1.53. Stratford, 1.73. And Tranquility, 1.90. By multiplying the ETP by the appropriate crop coefficients, you get specific crop out of use in inches per day. The crop coefficient next 7 days in the Fresno area are as follows. Alfalfa, 1.0. Almonds, 1.0. Citrus, 0.80. Cotton, 1.0. Grapes, 0.60. Grass, 1.0. Pistachios, 0.85. Stone fruit, 0.75. And tomatoes, 1.0. To review this information, visit JM Lord's website at jmlordinc.com. 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
1: The state's Farm Bureau tells us that with harvest underway, California farmers are again struggling to find buyers for their wine grapes. According to Sonoma County grower Dominic Carinelli, he says he has a nice crop, but there are no buyers. California Farm Bureau's Ag Alert also reports that during the past 3 years, a global downturn in wine sales is leaving wineries with surplus inventory, and many have pulled back from purchasing additional grapes. If the grapes are not sold, Carinelli says he'll leave them on the vines and let the birds go after them. It's now 5:28.
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3: This is your weekly commodities report from the Ag Center News, tracking the markets that move California agriculture. 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
0: Hi, Sean Haynes of the Ag Center. Weekly update on commodity prices here in California. Dairy prices slid about 15, 16 cents per week to $17.55 average the next 6 months, with August at $17.38, September at $16.95, October at $17.77, November at $17.91, December at $17.99. Prices came off a little bit based upon a number of reasons, but mostly just the glut of milk kind of finally pushing through the systems, and also the first time since May of 2024 we had a decrease year over year in actual cheese butter disappearance at about 8.3%. Also with kind of the heaviest month we've ever had year over year change in butter production, about 5.5% up for the month. Haven't seen a lot of buildup in inventory there yet, but those are kind of signaling maybe that we've kind of hit the point in the market where maybe we're going to produce more than the export volumes can take care of. We're still producing butter cheaply, about 65 cents per pound less than the rest of the world, and as long as that stays in place, we should see some kind of push and pull where we're clearing the market. But again, not a good signal for the markets overall right now. Cheese, similar story. It's up first time for a number of years as far as production gains year over year. All this new plant capacity coming on from back east with additional cows, and it's also kind of pushing a little bit faster than we expected. And with export volume still kind of moving that market out, but it's also with that large volumes and a little bit of uptick in inventories, it's kind of pushing cheese prices down a little bit. Forage prices staying pretty consistent. Alfalfa number one hay test day still about $3.40 per ton. We're still looking at for $72 to $78 per ton standing corn solids in the very far south market, about $62 to $68 per ton in the middle of the state market, and then about $40 to $52 per ton in the north market. A little bit of chopping going on up there. Forage prices staying pretty consistent with the rising corn silage prices and other feed costs. It's also, I think, lifting the market on the almond hull side. We're hearing some stories about anywhere from $120 to $140 per ton on almond hull deliveries right now, which is up quite a bit. From north to south market, so we'll have to kind of see how that long that plays in. Beef market's still under stress a little bit, but seeing some recovery, at least in the cash trade right now. We're up about 30-40 cents from the down we had with all this bad news coming from the beef side. Cow calf producers still looking to see what's going to happen in the next couple weeks, but we're up in the $4.50 range to $4 range for 4.5 weight, 5 weight steers, which is still pretty good. Not quite as high as it was, but down from prior. Overland sales this week, which usually sets the price for 4.5 weight crossbred steers. Crossbred steers at the dairy still $1,100 per head for day olds, $700 per head for Holstein bulls, looking to stay there for a while. That's been compressing margins on the feedlot side. So feedlot producers have been carrying these kind of expensive calves in the past and kind of coming into a market where the cash price for the finished steers has fallen off a little bit for two reasons. One, we've kind of got some pushback coming from, you know, this weird worry about export volumes coming from outside of the United States, as well as the border opening coming in. And so between those two things, I think there's some psychology going on, but the real physical constraint has been the lack of shackle space. So these processors shutting down, moving production to fewer facilities to more lined up processing capacity with number of cattle coming in. And that's kind of pushed capacities up to about 84%, 85%, which where they want to be. They had been down the 60, high 60 range. And that's flipped packer margins in the positive range where they've been negative the past 2 years. They're sitting about $145 per head profit for every animal processed. So we'll have to see if these cheaper calves, if they finally move to the market, help kind of bring the cost of those steers down for the feeders and we get more balance. So we'll see where that ends. We're going on. That's where we're at this week for commodities. Thanks.
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1: 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And now that brings us to 5:37 on the KMG Ag Report. Let's get a quick check of the traffic. And for that, here's Rose Ortega.
8: Thank you, Don. Here in Fresno, we have a non-injury collision, State Road 43, just north of Elkhorn. Also, a traffic hazard, vehicle partially on the road. A use caution at Chestnut on-ramp to westbound 180. And in Visalia, non-injury hit and run, Avenue 120, just west of Road 152. With your KMJ traffic, I'm Rose Ortega.
1: Thank you very much, Rose. Now, taking a look at today's hot weather. Yes, indeed, perhaps a little hotter today compared to just 24 hours ago. We are looking at a high of 104 degrees by this afternoon, but by tomorrow, we should be dipping back into the 90s. Right now in Fresno, we're looking at a temperature of 74 degrees, 72 in Five Points, and 76 in Three Rivers. Well, weather remains a concern for U.S. corn and soybean producers as harvest begins following a growing season marked by periods of excessive rainfall and extreme heat. Flooding during August damaged crops in portions of the Midwest after some areas received more than 12 inches of rain.
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1: Good Thursday morning, everyone. It's September the 10th. Coming up in just a few minutes from now here on the KMG Ag Report, we'll have your weather forecast with Kevin Musso. 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
1: 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Here's Randy.
11: Well, thank you, Don, and a good Thursday morning, everybody. Fresno is remembering former Police Chief Ed Winchester. He led the department from 1993 to 2001. Mayor Jerry Dyer speaking with KMJ's Philip Teresi about Winchester's impact on his career.
12: One thing about Ed, he skipped the rank of captain and went from lieutenant to deputy chief, which was very unique and, to my knowledge, only happened one other time. He was the foundation of Fresno PD, somebody that, you know, mentored me all the way up. He promoted me to the ranks of lieutenant, captain, deputy chief, opened up a position of assistant chief. We have only had one in the department's history, and that was me. And he did everything he could to mentor me, and he believed in me. And if not for Ed Winchester, I would have never been the police chief, and I certainly would have been the mayor. So I owe the guy my a great deal of gratitude for my career.
11: Flags will be flown at half-mast at Fresno City Hall and the Fresno Police Department for the next week to honor Chief Winchester, who leaves behind his wife, three daughters, and multiple grandchildren. The race for California governor heats up September 30th as Javier Becerra and Steve Hilton meet in a live debate. KMJ's Liz Kern.
14: Republican nominee Steve Hilton had been calling publicly for a debate with Javier Becerra for several weeks. The Democrat camp has up until now refused to respond. Becerra has held a consistent lead in the polls over Hilton since winning the nomination. But the former Fox News star claims he is closing the gap ahead of the November 3rd election. The early voting and ballot drop-off locations for the general election will be coming October 5th. Liz Kern, KMJ News.
11: CNN will air the show down at 6 p.m. on September 30th on all of its platforms with Jake Tapper and Dana Bash moderating from Southern California. Coming up after the break, a new Dolly Parton song has been released.
0: 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This is Sean Haynes here with the Ag Center. 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Thanks.
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1: KMJ News Time, 5:44. I'm Randy James, live in the KMJ Newsroom. Dolly Parton's first posthumous song has been released.
2: The first posthumous release featuring Dolly Parton has arrived 2 weeks after her death at age 80.
3: Oh, honey, babe, I'm bound to ride. Don't you wanna go?
2: The song Bound to Ride is for a Stanley Brothers tribute album. Parton recorded her vocal for the traditional bluegrass tune alone at her own studio during COVID surge back in 2022. The song was first popularized by the Stanley Brothers in a 1964 recording. The album Where the Soul Never Dies features Willie Nelson, Sierra Ferrell, Dierks Bentley, and more. It's out October 16th. Michelle Polino, Fox News.
1: KMJ News Time, 5:45. That does it for headlines for now. We'll be back with more news at the top of the hour on the award-winning Fresno's Morning News. Until then, back to the Thursday edition of the KMJ Ag Report with Don York.
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5: Sunshine again today. The heat continues with a heat advisory until we get to 10 o'clock tonight. Temperatures could be as high as 104 degrees. Not quite as hot on Friday, just below 100. Then into the weekend, 80s return by Sunday, and most of next week will be sunshine, breezes, and low 90s. Today's high, 104. For KMJ and ABC 30, I'm Chief Meteorologist Kevin.
4: And right now in Fresno, it's 74 degrees. Certified crop advisor Rich Krebs with UltraGrow Plant Food shares the reasons why he believes a post-harvest foliar spray should be part of your management plans.
6: John, I was reading some reports by other crop advisors recently, and one that I came across was kind of talking about the reason there was no benefit to doing a foliar spray at post-harvest. While the expense and the time, the logistics of doing a foliar spray can certainly be a roadblock to farmers actually getting something done, the argument talked about that the leaves are hardened off and that they're dusty, which is exactly my argument, is that dusty leaves, if you clean those solar panels, you're going to exacerbate photosynthesis for in the next month and a half to increase carbohydrates for winter. I think that's a big deal. And my argument against the leaves being hardened off, I love to tell growers all the time, if that's true, go out and spray a tree with Roundup and see if it gets in or not. I promise that tree dies. So they are still absorbing nutrients, but it just depends on whether they're complex or they're chelated, if your pH is right. And if you get that all right before the tree starts pulling nutrients from the top back down into root storage and into the woody tissue, that's the direction you want to go. So putting foliar nutrients upstairs, in addition to what you're putting in downstairs, can really pull some specific nutrients, especially micros, back into the spurs where all of the nutrition is going to sit before bloom when it comes out next spring. So I still think it's a really good idea if you have the time and the ability to do a foliar spray in addition to some post-harvest nutrients in the ground to make that happen.
7: There are a lot of benefits. It's not just spending time and money. It's that you are going to reap the rewards of what you're doing now for next growing season.
6: Sure. And if you think about specific micronutrients, I mean, some of them have a 7-to-1 uptake ratio. So if you get the pH right in that spray, you get good coverage, you cleaned off the leaves, you may take in, you know, a lot more nutrition, especially something like iron that just doesn't work when pH is above 7 in the ground. You can really get that back into a plant and have it ready when everything comes out in bloom and just make the ability to carry nutrients, especially oxygen, through the plant that much better. So I don't agree with the argument that I was reading, but out of respect, people have different experience. But I think it's still a great idea if you can get through and make it happen to clean those solar panels off.
4: 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Well, USDA is forecasting that farmers will spend more money on interest payments in 2026 after adjusting for inflation, and that could end up being a record.
8: Credit is an essential part of agriculture, helping farmers manage costs and invest in their operations. But as borrowing costs rise, what does increased reliance on credit say about the overall health of the farm economy? American Farm Bureau economist Faith Parham breaks it down.
9: Farming is obviously a very expensive industry, so it takes a lot of money to put a crop in the ground, and it takes a while for farmers to get that money back and sell it in the marketplace. And farm credit is one of the ways that they get around that. So taking out loans and things to make sure that they have the capital needed to put that crop in the ground and wait, some places years to get that money back.
8: Credit can also offer clues about broader economic conditions in agriculture.
9: Using credit doesn't mean necessarily that the farm or the farm economy is in bad financial health, but something we do look at is the amount of debt farms are taking on. USDA actually says that this is the highest interest rate expenses in 2026 dollars that they've ever estimated. So, you know, taking on debt is not a bad thing, but we want to make sure it's in a sustainable manner.
8: Parham says there is a way Congress can help ease that financial strain.
9: The easy button is the Farm Bill. Of course, farmers will always need access to credit, and the Farm Bill contains provisions to make that more accessible and raises the rates which they can get that financing to be more comparable to production expenses since 2020 and COVID-19 and high inflation rates.
8: Learn more by visiting fb.org/intel for the latest updates on farm policy and the Farm Bill. I'm Stephanie Hoff reporting.
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10: 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And really what we do is we are the go-between between farmers and the world almond market. And so we sign contracts with farmers to purchase their almond crop. And we deliver those not only domestically, but to 70 countries around the world. And deliver those excellent California products to the markets that are desiring them.
7: Basically, you can handle any needs that farmers have, especially ones that want to be labeled as organic.
10: Yeah, absolutely. It was something actually in 1991 was the first year we started processing organics. And there aren't always a lot of processors that'll handle both. And it was something that we really said, there is a great market here we want to be a part of. And we've always been looking to come up with the next thing, to be technologically advanced, looking towards sustainability and organic marketing. In 2010, we were actually the first almond processor in the state to be documented as sustainable by the National Sanitation Foundation. And so it was just one of those things that naturally fit into what we were looking to do. And there's a lot of growers around the Central Valley that produce organics. I've got a neighbor right around the corner that's a longtime organic grower. And it's been challenging for those farmers to be able to find the proper markets. And if you can find the right market, there's a lot of money that can be made in organics. And so it's something that we definitely pride ourselves on at Hilltop, that we can service conventional growers, we can service organic growers, we're certified for both, and we take pleasure in doing so.
7: Talking about sustainability, having that sustainable label, that sounds like it's becoming more and more popular. So it's something that, again, you're able to offer to growers, is that if that's what they want to be identified as, you can quite easily do that then.
10: Yeah, absolutely. You know, sustainable, it's become one of those buzzwords that's used around the industry. And I think if you asked five different organizations their definition of sustainability, they might come up with five different answers. But in agriculture, what we define sustainability as is, can we keep producing a crop with the continuing health of the soil and the environment and the trees that you're producing the crop on? And, you know, in my opinion, I think most of our Central Valley farmers are the epitome of sustainable growers. And so for us to be able to service those growers and maintain that quality that they produce out in the field, and that's really what we're trying to do, is take those quality products that are being produced by those growers, maintain that quality, and get them out into the hands of the market. And so food safety is certainly, when you're on a processing side, a high priority. And so we take great pride in having USDA certification. We have a laboratory on site, so that we can ensure every product leaving the property is of the utmost safety and food quality for the consumer.
7: Are you looking at growers more than just, I take it, the Merced area?
10: A great question, Don. Our reach is statewide. We have almond growers up in the north part of the state. We have almond growers down near Bakersfield. We have almond growers from just about any part of the state where almonds are produced. And anybody who's looking to find new markets, meet new processors out there and see what prices are doing with competing companies, maybe. We want to be fair and balanced. Our owners are farmers. And when you have farmers as owners, they know how to treat farmers. And we take pride in the fact that we offer super competitive pricing and a number of different contract options, from futures contracts and call contracts to pool contracts. And we even started a customer loyalty program in our pool contracts. So if we have growers that deliver multiple years, they can make a few extra cents per pound just for being a continued grower at Hilltop. So we're looking anywhere in the state. Anybody that wants to have an interest can contact us, and we're happy to meet them. We're very grower-friendly. Our owners and leadership team is always available to the growers, and our ultimate goal is to make sure that every farmer is getting the most money for their crop and being treated fairly in the process.
7: And, Jake, if the grower wants to find more information, do you recommend going to the website, or what's best?
10: HilltopRanch.com is the website. 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There's information on there for contacting anybody on the leadership team. 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I can be reached at 209-913-0455 or jake.winger@hilltopranch.com. Besides myself, people can call Adam Reed at area code 209-410-8550. Adam is a vice president. We handle grower relations. And we're happy to talk to any grower who might have an interest in learning more about the almond market and what we can provide them at Hilltop Ranch.
4: Again, that's Jake Winger, who is a grower representative with Hilltop Ranch, which is up in Merced County. 5:56 now on the KMG Ag Report. Let's find out just how hot it's going to be today.
5: It's another hot one today. Sunshine, occasional clouds, most temperatures above 100 degrees. Below 100 degrees for Friday, mid and upper 90s expected. And by the time we get to Sunday, we'll be in the mid 80s through most of the valley floor. Temperatures recover Monday, Tuesday, Wednesday of next week with low 90s. That means morning lows in the upper 50s to low 60s. Today's high, 104. For KMJ and ABC 30, I'm Chief Meteorologist Kevin Musso.
4: And right now in Fresno, 74 degrees, 72 in Madera, and over in Five Points, 73 at the moment. That's it for the KMJ Ag Report. Thanks for joining us, and thank you for farming. Up next, Fresno's award-winning morning news.
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20: Good morning, everybody. It is Thursday, September 10th, and this is the award-winning Fresno's Morning News. I'm CG.
1: Good morning. I'm Randy James. Parole denied for the third time for a 2000 Tulare County drive-by.
20: Supporters of Measure S hit the campaign trail.
1: And a new song from the late, great Dolly Parton.
20: All those stories, plenty more coming your way from Randy James. Yes, he's back. He's at the news desk the next 3 hours, along with traffic and weather together on the fives. George Takata has your sports right now. West Sacramento, 74. Fresno, 74. Let's go to Fox News, Midtown Manhattan. It's 6 a.m.
21: People love Trump politics. I'm Dave Anthony, Fox News. The president just wrote that on Truth Social, posting the first night of the first ever Republican midterm convention was far bigger and better than anyone thought possible.
22: I'm asking you to let us finish the job we began with the greatest 2 years in the history of the presidency.
21: And he offered what he calls a Trump dividend. If people vote Republican and the GOP keeps control of Congress, $5,000 for every adult U.S. citizen, as the president also warned if Democrats win.
22: You're going to lose your border. You're going to lose your tax cuts. You're going to lose your safety and security. You're going to lose your wealth.
21: Now, Democrats blame the president for a surge in gas prices in the Iran conflict. Regular gas has gone up 12 cents the last 2 days, and AAA has diesel at a record high this morning, $5.97 per gallon. And speaking of Iran, we are learning that the missile attack the other night that went after a U.S. base in Jordan left 8 fighter jets damaged, along with a subsonic attack aircraft, but there were no American casualties in that. We just got an inflation update on wholesale prices.
23: Up 0.4%. The year-over-year, this is the headline, came in at 5.4%. That is a little bit hotter than expected.
21: Fox Business Network Cheryl Cassone, that annual wholesale inflation rate is about 0.5% higher than in July. 4 years before the next census, a big change is being proposed to limit the count to only U.S. citizens and permanent residents.
24: The changes would also drop race and ethnicity questions that have been on the census since 1790. President Trump has long complained that immigrants living in the U.S. illegally are included in the national count. And in his first term, he tried to add a citizenship question to the 2020 census, but was blocked by the U.S. Supreme Court. The Constitution's 14th Amendment calls for political representatives to be apportioned based on the, quote, whole number of persons in each state.
21: That's Tanya J. Powers. 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
5: 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And sports with George Takata. 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
2: Good Thursday morning, everybody. This is the award-winning Fresno's Morning News. Glad to have you aboard. Let's head over to the traffic desk. Greg is out today in our good friend Rose Ortega. Rose, good morning to you.
6: Good morning. This traffic update brought to you by the all-new North Fork Mono Casino, opening this October in Madera off Highway 99. Here in Fresno, we have a traffic collision. Unknown injuries on southbound 99 just north of Jensen. Also a non-injury collision, State Road 43 just north of Elkhorn. And a traffic hazard, vehicle partially on the road at Chestnut on-ramp to westbound 180. Use caution. With your KMJ traffic, I'm Rose Ortega.
7: We've got sunshine and temperatures above 100 valley-wide, maybe as hot as 104. Overnight lows in the 70s until we get back into the upper 90s on Friday. And then into the weekend, we actually dip into the 80s come Sunday. Recover a little bit to low 90s through the most of next week, with morning lows in the upper 50s to low 60s. Today's high, 104. For KMJ and ABC 30, I'm Chief Meteorologist Kevin Musso.
2: Thank you, Kevin. 74 degrees right now here in Fresno at 6:08. We head back to the news desk and we say welcome back to our good friend Randy James.
8: Thank you, Christopher. Good morning, everybody. A Tulare County man convicted in a deadly 2000 drive-by shooting has been denied parole for the third time. KMJ's Michael Reed.
9: According to the Office of the District Attorney, 46-year-old Jose Ramirez

0: Ramirez, who is serving a life sentence at Avenal State Prison, was denied parole for 3 years during a hearing on September the 4th. Prosecutors argued heavily against his release. Ramirez was convicted in 2001 for his role in a shooting that left one man dead after shots were fired into a Tulare house party. Previous parole requests were denied in 2017 and 2024. Michael Reed, KMJ News.
1: Kerman police have arrested a 40-year-old man in a child exploitation investigation. Detectives say Benjamin Wheel was taken into custody yesterday and booked into the Fresno County Jail on charges related to the possession and distribution of child sexual abuse material. The case began with a cyber tip from the National Center for Missing and Exploited Children. Investigators later served a search warrant at a Kerman area home, seizing electronic devices for forensics review. Police say the investigation remains active. Supporters of Measure S are hitting the campaign trail.
2: No misuse of the law was going to keep our democratic right to vote on Measure S.
3: Students who rely on public transit, teachers concerned about getting children safely to school, and current and former mayors gathered to urge voters to approve the countywide half-cent sales tax. They say it would invest in neighborhood streets, public transit, and sidewalk repairs across Fresno County.
4: The measure is exactly right there. You know what you're voting for, and that's why Clovis will again vote and support this.
3: The campaign launch comes after months of contention and confusion. The city of Fresno even created a backup measure in case this one fell through. Mayor Dyer says the city's Measure D will still be on the ballot, but has this message to voters.
5: People can vote yes on D and yes on S. They're only going to get one measure, and that measure will be Measure S.
3: Now, the campaign says it will officially begin canvassing this weekend. So far, they've raised over $1 million, but they expect their total campaign budget to be closer to $2.2 million.
1: ABC 30's Brisa Colon. California wine grape growers are still feeling the pinch of a down economy. KMJ Ag Director Don York.
6: The state's Farm Bureau tells us that with harvest underway, California farmers are again struggling to find buyers for their wine grapes. According to Sonoma County grower Dominic Carinelli, he has a nice crop, but there are no buyers. California Farm Bureau's Ag Alert also reports that during the past 3 years, a global downturn in wine sales is leaving wineries with surplus inventory, and many have pulled back from purchasing new grapes. If the grapes are not sold, Carinelli says he'll leave them on the vines and let the birds go after them. Don York, KMJ News.
1: KMJ News time, 6:11 here on Fresno's Morning News. Stevie Wonder announces his songs in the key of life.
7: Stevie Wonder is taking his 1976 critically acclaimed album Songs in the Key of Life on the road to mark its 50th anniversary. The singer announced the 18-date outing slated to kick off October 13th in Birmingham, England, hitting a majority of cities in Europe through October and early November, then hitting New York City's Madison Square Garden November 19th. Hey.

0: When I was a kid.
1: I always wonder how many young folks are listening to us going, what the hell's a 45?
0: What's a 45? What's a record?
2: Hey, but Songs in the Key of Life, I mean, from head to toe, great.
1: It is absolutely fantastic. All right. Thanks, Randy. Coming up, we have sports with George Takata. You know, it's the Rammies. That's our guy Randy's team taking on the 49ers tonight. That would be Greg Lane's team. That's down under. Also, last night, Seattle, New England. A lot of injuries in that game, or some significant injuries in that New England game, starting with Sam Darnold. Also, Major League Baseball, California teams swept last night. Did they win or did they all lose? You'll find out coming up next.
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0: part usually wasn't what happened, but the story I told myself about what happened. Our mental health suffers when we begin to believe we'll never recover, that we'll never succeed again, or that our best days are behind us. That's when the setback becomes bigger than the event itself. What gives me hope is remembering that some of history's most accomplished people lost everything and had to start again. Abraham Lincoln, Nelson Mandela, Walt Disney, J.K. Rowling, Michael Jordan, to name a few, all experienced significant failure, rejection, or tremendous loss before achieving their greatest success. History reminds us that setbacks don't disqualify us from a meaningful life. These people weren't defined by their failures. They were defined by what they did next. Bottom line, a setback does not have to be the end of the story. Depending on what you do next, it can be the beginning of an even better one.
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4: Good Thursday morning, everybody. I'm George Takata with the KMJ Morning Sports Report. The season opener for the Rams and the 49ers is in the land down under. 5:35 p.m. kickoff from Melbourne, Australia. The game is on Netflix at the Melbourne Cricket Ground. Rams favored by 3.5. Niners tight end George Kittle and defensive end Nick Bosa both set to play tonight. The NFL season opener last night, Super Bowl 60 rematch. The Seahawks rallied to beat the Patriots 13-10. Seahawks quarterback Sam Darnold left the game on Seattle's first series, had a hip injury. He'll have an MRI today. Drew Lock came in and led two scoring drives in the fourth quarter, including a 45-yard touchdown pass to Jackson Smith and Jigba. Drake May threw three interceptions in the fourth quarter, had 178 yards and a touchdown. Wide receiver A.J. Brown of New England was injured in the third quarter, had a right ankle injury, did not return to the game. Raiders tight end Brock Bowers will miss the season opener against the Dolphins. He injured his knee at practice and underwent meniscus trim procedure Tuesday in Dallas. In the majors, the Dodgers have won seven straight, rout the Reds 14-1, but Shohei Ohtani's on the 15-day injured list with a right arm injury. Yoshinobu Yamamoto gave up just one run in seven innings, struck out 10, gets the win. He is 13-8. Dodgers hit four homers. Giants rallied to beat the Cardinals 7-6. San Francisco with a six-run eighth. Jung-Hoo Lee a two-run double. A's blank the Jays 2-0. Padres over the Nationals 9-2. The Angels beat the Red Sox 6-4. The Yankees over the Rockies 6-1. Aaron Judge 2-for-4 with a run scored in his second game back. The Mariners beat the Rangers 3-2. Former Diamond Dog Taylor Ward an RBI single. And former NHL player, coach, and longtime ESPN hockey analyst Barry Melrose died on Wednesday. Melrose was diagnosed with Parkinson's disease in 2023. He's the former head coach of the LA Kings and the Tampa Bay Lightning. Barry Melrose was 70 years old. Planning a special event? Resort Life Carts has golf cart rentals to keep things moving in style. 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That'll do it for your morning check at sports. Enjoy your Thursday, everybody. I'm George Takata with the KMJ Morning Sports Report.
5: Thank you, George. Come back over to Rose. Take a look at the morning commute.
6: Thank you. 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Here in Fresno, traffic collision, unknown injury, southbound 99, just north of Jensen. Non-injury collision, State Road 43, just north of Elkhorn. Other than that, no other accidents or road hazards to slow you down. With your KMJ traffic, I'm Rose Ortega.
7: Sunshine again today. The heat continues with a heat advisory until we get to 10 o'clock tonight. Temperatures could be as high as 104 degrees. Not quite as hot on Friday, just below 100. Then into the weekend, 80s returned by Sunday, and most of next week will be sunshine, breezes, and low 90s. Today's high, 104. For KMJ and ABC 30, I'm Chief Meteorologist Kevin Musso.
5: 74 degrees right now at 617, coming up on 618. We're going to get back to Randy at the news desk.
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3: Thank you, Christopher. Good morning, everybody. More details are coming out about the man police say killed himself in a standoff with deputies along a Northern California highway after allegedly shooting a woman to death outside a Panera Bread store.
4: Sacramento officials say 22-year-old Rohit Rohit is believed to have stalked and harassed the victim since at least January, when she discovered an Apple AirTag under the hood of her car. She was granted a temporary restraining order in May against Rohit, who investigators say had done things such as deflating a tire on her vehicle, then following her so he could offer help. In another instance, they say he obtained a copy of her apartment key and entered her home while she was sleeping. Police say witnesses and Flock camera technology were instrumental in tracking the suspect down within minutes of the shooting Tuesday. Lillian Wu, Fox News.
3: President Trump delivering a speech during the first night of the Republican midterm convention in Texas. Fox's Bill Malusian has more from Dallas, where the event is set to continue tonight.
5: The president went for almost 2 hours straight, as he's known to do with these campaign style rallies. He also knows that history just hasn't been kind to the party in power during these November midterms. And even though he's not on the ballot by name, he's asking Republican voters to imagine that he is.
6: Please pretend that I'm running and get out and vote on November 3rd.
5: We will be seeing President Trump speaking again tonight, though it's expected to be much shorter because Vice President J.D. Vance will be delivering the big speech tonight. He'll also be joined by Texas Senator Ted Cruz, House Speaker Mike Johnson, and we're also going to hear from Republican Michigan Senate candidate Mike Rogers, who's locked in a very tight, very high-profile race.
3: The midterm convention is the first of its kind, with most majority party conventions taking place only during presidential election years. Some swing district Republican candidates declined to attend the event, instead opting to remain in their districts ahead of the November elections. 622 here on Fresno's Morning News. Get ready for new music from Dolly.
7: The first posthumous release featuring Dolly Parton has arrived 2 weeks after her death at age 80.
8: Oh, honey, babe, I'm bound to ride. Don't you wanna go?
7: This song, Bound to Ride, is for a Stanley Brothers tribute album. Parton recorded her vocal for the traditional bluegrass tune alone at her own studio during COVID surge back in 2022. The song was first popularized by the Stanley Brothers in a 1964 recording. The album Where the Soul Never Dies features Willie Nelson, Sierra Ferrell, Dierks Bentley, and more. It's out October 16th. Michelle Polino, Fox News.
2: I wonder how many other potentially Dolly songs that we are going to discover.
3: I bet you a lot.
2: I think so, too.
3: Yeah.
2: I think enough that will a CD or album or download, you know, 8, 10, 12 are going to come out.
3: And, you know, like it or not, death is pretty good for business.
2: It is.
3: I mean, look at Otis Redding. You know the song Sitting on the Dock of the Bay?
2: Yeah.
3: That came out after he passed away.
2: Do you know where he wrote that?
3: He was sitting on some dock near the bay.
2: He was sitting on the back of a boat, on a houseboat in Sausalito.
3: Oh, wow.
2: Yeah, and that's exactly where he wrote it, on the boat at the dock of the bay.
3: But he didn't even get to experience any of this.
2: And it was like days later that it came out. Yeah, unbelievable. But it's true. I mean, saying death is good for business, it's not being crass. It's true.
3: Same goes for Janis Joplin.
2: Yeah. Absolutely.
3: Her record sales skyrocketed.

0: 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After she died.
1: Absolutely. All right. We are coming up on traffic and weather together. Let's update your scorecards because it's a little different today. We have to, it's like a whole different crew almost. Well, Randy's back. Randy James is back. Greg Lane, not in today, but Rose Ortega, she is in at the traffic desk. I'm CG. And this is the award-winning Fresno's Morning News on KMJ at KMJNow.com or anywhere.
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5: This traffic report brought to you by the all-new North Fork Mono Casino, opening this October in Madera off Highway 99 in Fresno. Non-injury hit and run southbound 99 to the eastbound 180 connector. Also, traffic collision, unknown injuries on southbound 99 just north of Jensen. Other than that, no other accidents or road hazards to slow you down. With your KMJ traffic, I'm Rose Ortega.
6: It's another hot one today. Sunshine, occasional clouds, most temperatures above 100 degrees. Below 100 degrees for Friday, mid and upper 90s expected. And by the time we get to Sunday, we'll be in the mid 80s through most of the valley floor. Temperatures recover Monday, Tuesday, Wednesday of next week with low 90s. That means morning lows in the upper 50s to low 60s. Today's high, 104. For KMJ and ABC 30, I'm Chief Meteorologist Kevin Musso.
1: 74 degrees right now at 627. We're going to head back to Randy at the news desk. In 90. 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
1: 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I'm Randy James, live in the KMJ Newsroom. The Auberry community is rallying around two children left behind after a devastating plane crash near the San Joaquin River. Dana and Craig Eddie and their two youngest sons were killed when their plane went down Saturday. Their older children, Lucian and Felicity, are now grieving the loss of their parents and brothers at the studio on the hill where Lucian teaches dance. Classes remain canceled as friends and neighbors mourn. A donation page has been launched to help the family with funeral expenses. 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A quarter century after the attacks of September 11th, Madera County will pause to remember. Tomorrow morning at 9, the county hosts its annual 9/11 remembrance at historic Courthouse Park, home to the North Valley's largest firefighter memorial. The centerpiece is a steel beam recovered from the World Trade Center, serving as a lasting tribute to the heroes and victims of that tragic day. The ceremony includes a color guard, keynote speakers, taps, and a moving last alarm tribute. Organizers say it's a promise that we will never forget. For a complete list of 9/11 events across Central Valley, just click this link on our socials at KMJ Now. A statewide push to help more California students cash in on money for college and career training. September is the first ever Cal Kids Scholarship Month, and in Kern County alone, more than $800 million is available to eligible public school students. Nearly 75% of students in grades 2 through 12 could qualify for up to $1,500. Schools are hosting events to help families claim their funds. 6:31 here on Fresno's Morning News. Angel Reese and Caitlin Clark's interactions are a subplot of the Women's FIBA World Cup, the WNBA season, and if you spend enough time on social media, a divided country. Clark and Reese continue to insist their relationship on the court is fine. Both players are intense and animated competitors, and their fan bases are fiercely loyal. On much of social media, you're either for Reese or for Clark. It has that feel of Duke or Carolina, Bird or Magic, Hatfield or McCoy. Both Clark and Reese say they are having fun playing together. Clark said many of the stories about their relationship are false takes, saying she loves the fiery competitiveness that she and Reese share.
2: How many times have you heard me say on this program that the Angel Reese, Caitlin Clark thing is blown wrong and way out of proportion?
1: You have told me that from the first hint of any problem.
2: Absolutely. I tell people, Rose and I were talking about this earlier, I tell folks all the time, do not make a judgment on a 10 or 12 second soundbite or something that you read. Their relationship has always been fine. They are fiery competitors. Mm-hmm. And the media sometimes wants to make something out of this. And you made the apt comparison. When Bird and Magic, Indiana State, Michigan State, played each other in the 1979 NCAA championship, mm-hmm, at Huntsman Center in Utah, they wanted to turn this into this, you know, black-white thing. Mm-hmm. And the two of them got to know each other. They became great friends on the court, off the court, fiery competitive.
1: Look at that.
2: Same thing with Angel Reese and Caitlin Clark. They are people. You could have your favorite player, but stop acting like you know more than what the two of them are telling you. It's like, hey, we're fine.
1: Right.
2: It's just silly.
1: Can't we all get along?
2: Can't we all get along? You know, there was a moment when Angel Reese being interviewed after the Italy game with Italy, uh-huh, and Caitlin Clark just kind of walked by and didn't mean to interrupt, but she kind of did. And Angel Reese just started laughing and they kind of high-fived and she kept going. It's like, that's a perfect visual of their friendship.
1: Exactly.
2: So when you see them going at it and shoving it, that's just a couple of ball players going at it.
1: Being competitive.
2: Nothing wrong with that. All right, coming up, we are at the bottom of the hour and we have your bottom hour headlines next. This is the award-winning Fresno's Morning News on KMJ at KMJNow.com or anywhere you stream.
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7: And these are your bottom hour headlines. Good morning, I'm Christopher Gabriel.
8: Good morning, I'm Randy James. A beloved former Fresno police chief dies. Mayor Jerry Dyer remembers the man he replaced.
7: Another woman accuses labor leader Cesar Chavez of sexual assault.
8: And an important milestone for the grunge movement, striking a blow to hair metal.
7: All those stories, plenty more, coming your way from Randy at the news desk. Let's go back over to Rose. Rose, how do the roads look?
9: Well, right now here in Fresno, we have a non-injury hit and run southbound 99 to the eastbound 180 connector. Also a traffic collision unknown. Injuries southbound 99 just north of Jensen. Down in Hanford, southbound 10th Avenue just north of Fargo, we have a non-injury traffic collision there. So use caution with your KMJ traffic. I'm Rose Ortega.
10: We've got sunshine and temperatures above 100 valley-wide, maybe as hot as 104. Overnight lows in the 70s until we get back into the upper 90s on Friday. And then into the weekend, we actually dip into the 80s come Sunday. Recover a little bit to low 90s through the most of next week with morning lows in the upper 50s to low 60s. Today's high, 104. For KMJ and ABC 30, I'm Chief Meteorologist Kevin Musso.
7: Thank you, Kevin. Well, the lower Manhattan, Wall Street is open for business. The Dow is not doing too well. Nothing is doing too well. Right now, the Dow is down 108 points. NASDAQ is down 201. S&P 500 is down 37. Oil, well, unfortunately, we have hit the triple figure mark again. Oil is now trading at $100 a barrel. It was just a week ago that it was at $72 a barrel. So right now, $100 a barrel actually just dropped to $99.99 a barrel. Let's look at that 1 cent. 74 degrees here in Fresno as we speak. We'll get back to Randy in 75.
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8: Thank you, Christopher. Good morning, everybody. Fresno is remembering former police chief Ed Winchester. He led the department from 1993 to 2001. Mayor Jerry Dyer speaking with KMJ's afternoon driver Philip Teresi about Winchester's impact on his career.
5: One thing about Ed, he skipped the rank of captain.

0: went from lieutenant to deputy chief, which was very unique and, to my knowledge, only happened one other time. He was the foundation of Fresno PD, somebody that, you know, mentored me all the way up. He promoted me to the ranks of lieutenant, captain, deputy chief, opened up a position of assistant chief. We have only had one in the department's history, and that was me. And he did everything he could to mentor me, and he believed in me. And if not for Ed Winchester, I would have never been the police chief, and I certainly wouldn't have been the mayor. So I owe the guy my a great deal of gratitude for my career.
1: Flags will be flown at half-mast at Fresno City Hall and the Fresno Police Department for the next week to honor Chief Winchester, who leaves behind his wife, three daughters, and multiple grandchildren. A new lawsuit is putting fresh scrutiny on the legacy of labor icon Cesar Chavez.
2: The 86-year-old woman, identified as Jane Doe, filed a complaint in September in Kern County Superior Court, suing the estate of Cesar Chavez, the Cesar Chavez Foundation, and the United Farm Workers Foundation. The lawsuit lists allegations of negligence, sexual harassment, and violations of civil rights laws. The woman claims Chavez raped her in 1973 at the union's compound near Bakersfield, adding that leadership covered up his abuse of women for years. Earlier this year, the New York Times published a report that dug deep into the sexual assault allegations against the late civil rights icon. But community leaders say the movement is more than just the face of one person.
3: It was thousands and thousands of farm workers.
2: Now, the Cesar Chavez Foundation said in a statement, quote, CCF recently became aware of the legal complaint we are reviewing with our legal counsel and will respond in a way that stays true to our mission and values.
1: ABC 30's Anna Torreya reporting. The race for California governor heats up September 30th as Javier Becerra and Steve Hilton meet in a live debate. KMJ's Liz Kern.
4: Republican nominee Steve Hilton had been calling publicly for a debate with Javier Becerra for several weeks. The Democrat camp has up until now refused to respond. Becerra has held a consistent lead in the polls over Hilton since winning the nomination. But the former Fox News star claims he is closing the gap ahead of the November 3rd election. The early voting and ballot drop-off locations for the general election will be coming October 5th. Liz Kern, KMJ News.
1: CNN will air the show down at 6 p.m. on September 30th on all of its platforms with Jake Tapper and Dana Bash moderating from Southern California. 641 here on Fresno's Morning News. Today marks 35 years since the release of Nirvana's biggest hit.
5: Smells Like Teen Spirit sold over 13 million copies worldwide, making it one of the best-selling songs of all time. Since 1991, the single has topped charts like the alternative songs list, even peaking at number 6 on the Billboard Hot 100. The opening track on Nirvana's album Nevermind even propelled the album to top multiple charts. The music video shows a high school pep rally ending in chaos and won 2 MTV Video Music Awards. The success of Smells Like Teen Spirit is often referred to as the point when grunge entered the mainstream and killed the hair metal genre. Monica DeLuca, Fox News.
6: If there was a band that is massive and couldn't in my life have been further from my radar, it's Nirvana.
1: Yeah.
6: And it's not a reflection of them, but I just was never in any circles that listened to them. But I know, yeah. Obviously they're huge.
1: They are.
6: Yeah.
1: And it was a pretty, I mean, I wasn't that big a fan of theirs.
6: Really? That surprises me.
1: I became a fan being in rock radio,
6: okay,
1: because it's there. But I was, you know, I was kind of mourning the demise of Motley Crue and and Ozzy Osbourne and that kind of stuff. But it did become a real important song for that genre.
6: Rose, were you a Nirvana fan?
7: No.
6: Okay.
7: And I could never see myself in a mosh pit ever.
6: Now,
7: why would you want to get beat up? And
6: I respect that, but I could see you leading the charge in a mosh pit with people.
7: Well, like Rose, maybe back in the day.
6: Rose kicking some you know what, and they get out of my way.
1: Hey, and next hour I'll tell you where the title came from.
6: Outstanding. All right, coming up, it is George Takata. He's got your sports and say what happened last night. Major League Baseball, of course, Seahawks and the Patriots, they kick things off National Football League up in beautiful downtown Seattle. Some injuries in that game, a couple of them serious. Also, tonight, It's the Rammies. Randy's in his Rams jersey over there, and it's just it's a little disturbing. I have to look at that all morning long, but that's okay because he did it right. Rams taking on the Niners down under. I wonder how those players enjoyed that plane flight. All that, a little bit more coming up.
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11: The Niners and the Rams set to resume their rivalry down under. Good Thursday morning, everybody. I'm George Takata with the KMJ Morning Sports Report. It's the Niners and the Rams from Melbourne, Australia tonight at 5:35. The game is on Netflix at the Melbourne Cricket Ground. The Rams are favored by 3.5. Niners tight end George Kittle and defensive end Nick Bosa both set to play tonight. The NFL season opener last night in Seattle, a Super Bowl 60 rematch. The Seahawks rallied to beat the Patriots 13-10. Seahawks quarterback Sam Darnold left the game on Seattle's first series with a hip injury. He'll have an MRI today. His backup Drew Lock led Seattle to 2 scoring drives in the fourth quarter to rally for the win, including a 45-yard touchdown to Jackson Smith and Jigba. Drake May threw 3 interceptions in the fourth quarter for New England. He had 178 yards total and a touchdown. Pats wide receiver A.J. Brown was injured in the third quarter, did not return because of a right ankle injury. Raiders tight end Brock Bowers will miss the season opener Sunday against the Dolphins. He injured his knee at practice, underwent a meniscus trim on Tuesday in Dallas. In the majors, the Dodgers have won 7 straight, rout the Reds 14-1, but Shohei Ohtani's on the 15-day injured list with a right arm injury. Yoshinobu Yamamoto gave up just 1 run in 7 innings, struck out 10, gets the win. He is 13-8. Dodgers hit 4 homers. Giants rally with a 6-run 8th to beat the Cardinals 7-6. Jung-Hoo Lee, a 2-run double. Yankees beat the Rockies 6-1. Aaron Judge, 2-for-4 with a run scored. Mariners over the Rangers 3-2. Former Diamond Dog Taylor Ward, an RBI single for Seattle. A's blank the Jays 2-0. Padres over the Nationals 9-2. Angels beat the Red Sox 6-4. And former NHL player, coach, and longtime ESPN hockey analyst Barry Melrose died on Wednesday. Melrose was diagnosed with Parkinson's disease in 2023, forcing his retirement. He's the former head coach of the Los Angeles Kings and Tampa Bay Lightning. Barry Melrose was 70 years old. 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That'll do it for your morning check at sports. Have a good Thursday, everybody. I'm George Takata with the KMJ Morning Sports Report.
6: Thank you, George. Back to Rose. Taking a look at the roads.
7: Yes, this traffic update brought to you by the all-new North Fork Mono Casino, opening this October in Madera off Highway 99. In Fresno, non-injury collision on East Manning and south to Wolf Avenue. A non-injury hit and run southbound 99 to the eastbound 180 connector. Also, a traffic collision unknown injury southbound 99 just north of Jensen. And down in Hanford, a southbound 10th Avenue just north of Fargo, we have a non-injury traffic collision there. With your KMJ traffic, I'm Rose Ortega.
12: Sunshine again today. The heat continues with a heat advisory until we get to 10 o'clock tonight. Temperatures could be as high as 104 degrees. Not quite as hot on Friday, just below 100. Then into the weekend, 80s return by Sunday, and most of next week will be sunshine, breezes, and low 90s. Today's high, 104. For KMJ and ABC 30, I'm Chief Meteorologist Kevin Musso.
6: Thank you, Kevin. Right now, here in Fresno at Radio City, 74 degrees at 6:48. We'll head back to Randy in 2 minutes.
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1: 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I'm Randy James, live in the KMJ Newsroom. The Central Valley pauses to remember 9/11 tomorrow. 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Then at 8 p.m., the Old Town Clovis Water Tower will light up red, white, and blue. Three Friday events. One message, honor the fallen, salute the heroes, and never forget. You can honor the memory of 9/11 and help save lives at the same time at the Tulare Rotary Club's annual Memorial Blood Drive tomorrow from 6 a.m. to 6 p.m. at the Tulare Veterans Memorial Building. To get a complete list of the Valley's 9/11 memorial events taking place across the Central Valley, click the link on our socials at KMJ Now. The man accused of stabbing a Fresno County Deputy District Attorney at Courthouse Park still hasn't entered a plea, as we hear in this report from ABC 30's Vincent Camarillo.
15: Dustin Crawford giving a fiery outburst in the middle of his hearing.
16: Mr. Crawford,
17: Judge, I see my stepson.
15: His family has said he struggles with mental health issues. Attorney Scott Bailey is now representing the suspect, meeting him for the first time Wednesday morning.
18: I'm going to meet with him in the jail, talk to him, and kind of get an assessment on what he's going through.
15: Crawford, now having his arraignment postponed for the third time, has yet to enter a plea, now 3 weeks after the attack. Bailey says the case's impact on the legal community is making it hard to move forward.
18: We all know each other. Judges have recused themselves because they know the people involved in the case.
15: The attack triggering calls from the DA's office for better protection of prosecutors. The Fresno County Board of Supervisors unanimously voting to allow prosecutors and special investigators to carry firearms in county buildings and parks. District Attorney Lisa Smitkamp.
19: I think that it's very important that we also realize that this is not the be-all and end-all solution.
1: Crawford is due back in court September 23rd. No plea agreement is on the table for former Fresno County Judge Adolfo Corona. During a court hearing yesterday, federal prosecutors pushed to set a trial confirmation date for July 2027 with a jury trial planned for August. Corona faces a five-count federal indictment accusing him of sexually assaulting two court employees, lying to investigators, and obstructing leading the investigation. The former judge has pled not guilty and denies all charges. New concerns over livestock pest detection surface at the southern border. KMJ Ag Director Don York.
16: Illegal movement of horses across the U.S.-Mexico border is exposing a potential gap in efforts to prevent New World screwworm from reaching American livestock. A Reuters investigation finds horses and other livestock are being moved illegally across parts of the border, bypassing the normal animal health inspection system.

0: This comes as U.S. officials continue efforts to stop the flesh-eating parasite from spreading northward. New World screwworm larvae infest wounds in warm-blooded animals and can cause serious injury or even death if left untreated. The pest poses a significant threat to cattle production in California and in other states. Don York, KMJ News.
1: 6:54 here on Fresno's Morning News. Newly crowned NBA champion Jalen Brunson of the New York Knicks will host Saturday Night Live when the new season begins later this month. Brunson, who helped the Knicks become champions for the first time in 53 years, makes his hosting debut September 26th with pop girl group Cat's Eye as the musical guest. A week later, Dakota Johnson will host with Turnstile as the musical guest, making their SNL debut. The show takes a two-week break after that, returning on Halloween night with a hosting debut of Indy Navarrete, the breakout star of the horror thriller Obsession. The NBC sketch comedy show airs at 11:30 Eastern. Yeah, you know when it's on.
2: Yeah, same time here.
1: Yeah.
2: I'm going to be interested to see, I'm going to watch for Jalen Brunson because, first of all, he's a phenomenal player. He's one of the top point guards in the National Basketball Association. He single-handedly won a number of the Knicks playoff games when they were down so many times. But he's never shown himself to be this really kind of out there, engaging, somebody you would expect to see hosting Saturday Night Live.
1: That's what I was wondering. What's his personality
2: yeah,
1: like?
2: Yeah, because nobody, a lot of these athletes, they keep that sort of stoic persona up in their interviews after the game, post-game interviews or pressers. So I'm curious to see what he's like because he doesn't seem like he goes on the 0 to 10 scale either side, plus minus. He never seems to be more than plus one, minus one.
1: Well, later this month, we'll be watching.
2: We will indeed. All right. We're also going to be listening to Rose. Give us a quick look at the morning commute.
3: Yes, here in Fresno, non-injury collision on East Manning and South DeWolf. A non-injury hit-and-run southbound 99 to the eastbound 180 connector. Also a traffic collision, unknown injuries on southbound 99 just north of Jensen. Down in Hanford, southbound 10th Avenue just north of Fargo, we have a non-injury traffic collision there. With your KMJ traffic, I'm Rose Ortega.
4: It's another hot one today. Sunshine, occasional clouds, most temperatures above 100 degrees. Below 100 degrees for Friday, mid and upper 90s expected. And by the time we get to Sunday, we'll be in the mid 80s through most of the valley floor. Temperatures recover Monday, Tuesday, Wednesday of next week with low 90s. That means morning lows in the upper 50s to low 60s. Today's high, 104. For KMJ and ABC 30, I'm Chief Meteorologist Kevin Musso.
2: Well, we've done it again. We've dropped it. Degree at 73, hour two.
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3: 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And sports with George Takata. 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
0: Good morning, everybody. It is our number two, Fresno's Morning News, for your Thursday, September 10th. And we're going to get things started by heading over to the traffic desk. In for Greg Land today, it's Rose Ortega.
4: Thank you, Christopher. This traffic update brought to you by the all-new North Fork Moto Casino, opening this October in Madera off Highway 99. In Fresno, a non-injury collision east Manning and south DeWolf Avenue. Also a traffic collision, unknown injury, southbound 99 just north of Jensen. Down in Hanford, we have a non-injury traffic collision southbound 10th Avenue just north of Fargo. With your KMJ traffic, I'm Rosa Ortega.
5: We've got sunshine and temperatures above 100 valley-wide, maybe as hot as 104. Overnight lows in the 70s until we get back into the upper 90s on Friday. And then into the weekend, we actually dip into the 80s come Sunday. Recover a little bit to low 90s through the most of next week, with morning lows in the upper 50s to low 60s. Today's high, 104. For KMJ and ABC 30, I'm Chief Meteorologist Kevin Musso.
0: Thank you, Kevin. Right now here in Fresno at Radio City, 73 degrees at 7:07. Let's head back to the news desk. Say hello once again to Randy James.
6: Thank you, Christopher. Good morning, everybody. A Tulare County man convicted in a deadly 2000 drive-by shooting has been denied parole for the third time. KMJ's Michael Reed.
7: According to the Office of the District Attorney, 46-year-old Jose Ramirez, who was serving a life sentence at Avenal State Prison, was denied parole for 3 years during a hearing on September the 4th. Prosecutors argued heavily against his release. Ramirez was convicted in 2001 for his role in a shooting that left one man dead after shots were fired into a Tulare house party. Previous parole requests were denied in 2017 and 2024. Michael Reed, KMJ News.
6: Kerman police have arrested a 40-year-old man in a child exploitation investigation. Detectives say Benjamin Wheel was taken into custody yesterday and booked into the Fresno County Jail on charges related to possession and distribution of child sexual abuse material. The case began with a cyber tip from the National Center for Missing and Exploited Children. Investigators later served a search warrant at a Kerman area home, seizing electronic devices for forensic review. Police say the investigation remains active. Supporters of Measure S are hitting the campaign trail.
8: No misuse of the law was going to keep our democratic right to vote on Measure S.
9: Students who rely on public transit, teachers concerned about getting children safely to school, and current and former mayors gathered to urge voters to approve the countywide half-cent sales tax. They say it would invest in neighborhood streets, public transit, and sidewalk repairs across Fresno County.
10: The measure is exactly right there. You know what you're voting for. And that's why Clovis will again vote and support this.
9: The campaign launch comes after months of contention and confusion. The city of Fresno

0: even created a backup measure in case this one fell through. Mayor Dyer says the city's Measure D will still be on the ballot, but has this message to voters.
1: People can vote yes on D and yes on S. They're only going to get one measure, and that measure will be Measure S.
0: Now, the campaign says it will officially begin canvassing this weekend. So far, they've raised over $1 million, but they expect their total campaign budget to be closer to $2.2 million.
2: ABC 30's Brisa Colon. California wine grape growers are still feeling the pinch of a down economy, as we hear in this report from KMJ Ag Director Don York.
3: The state's Farm Bureau tells us that with harvests underway, California farmers are again struggling to find buyers for their wine grapes. According to Sonoma County grower Dominic Carinelli, he has a nice crop, but there are no buyers. California Farm Bureau's Ag Alert also reports that during the past 3 years, a global downturn in wine sales is leaving wineries with surplus inventory, and many have pulled back from purchasing new grapes. If the grapes are not sold, Carinelli says he'll leave them on the vines and let the birds go after them. Don York, KMJ News.
2: 710 here on Fresno's Morning News. The spotlight at the 51st edition of the Toronto International Film Festival will belong to Rocky Balboa, K-pop superstar Lisa, late disability rights pioneer Judy Heumann, and many more when North America's largest film festival gets underway today.
4: You know what's great about this film festival? It is the largest in North America, and we have the benefit of having Nick Shager on the CGP every week. Nick goes to this every year.
2: Yeah.
4: And what's cool, Randy, is that he's not on with me this week, but he'll be on next week, and we'll do his usual three segments, and then we're going to do a whole segment about this film festival.
2: Oh, cool.
4: And what's cool is that films that he's seeing now, we're going to be hearing about in December, in January, in February, and so on. And it's neat to get an early look at what he likes, what he didn't like.
2: Right.
4: Yeah, that's always fun.
2: And always fun to look to see what these movies, what movies are featured in these film festivals and see them in theaters in a few months.
4: Absolutely. And I can tell you from personal experience, not with Toronto, but with the Fargo Film Festival, which has become a major film festival, I had the honor of being a juror twice, and to see in a span of a week to watch 18 or 20 films in a category, it's just so cool to see the creativity of people from all over the world.
2: And probably a lot of fun.
4: It's great fun. Yeah, it's great fun. And you have a lot of power, and you have to really be mindful of you're helping shape or kind of derail somebody's career.
2: Right.
4: So you really have to pay attention.
2: Cool.
4: Which is always good for me. What's all right, coming up, it is sports with George Takata. He's going to tell you about last night's Seahawks-Patriots game up at Lumen Field in beautiful Seattle. Also, the Rams and the 49ers tonight in Melbourne. They're not going to play cricket, but they're going to be playing at a cricket ground. And that little bit more coming your way from George next. Hey, gang, it's CG for my friends at Table Mountain Casino Resort. So, when is a road trip not really a road trip at all? Well, I'm going to tell you. 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
6: The Niners and the Rams set to resume their rivalry down under. Good Thursday morning, everybody. I'm George Takata with the KMJ Morning Sports Report. It's the Niners and the Rams from Melbourne, Australia, tonight at 5:35. The game is on Netflix at the Melbourne Cricket Ground. The Rams are favored by 3.5. Niners tight end George Kittle and defensive end Nick Bosa both set to play tonight. The NFL season opener last night in Seattle, a Super Bowl 60 rematch. The Seahawks rallied to beat the Patriots 13-10. Seahawks quarterback Sam Darnold left the game on Seattle's first series with a hip injury. He'll have an MRI today. His backup Drew Lock led Seattle to two scoring drives in the fourth quarter to rally for the win, including a 45-yard touchdown to Jackson Smith and Jigba Drake-May. threw three interceptions in the fourth quarter for New England. He had 178 yards total and a touchdown. Pats wide receiver A.J. Brown was injured in the third quarter, did not return because of a right ankle injury. Raiders tight end Brock Bowers will miss the season opener Sunday against the Dolphins. He injured his knee at practice, underwent a meniscus trim on Tuesday in Dallas. In the majors, the Dodgers have won seven straight, rout the Reds 14-1, but Shohei Ohtani's on the 15-day injured list with a right arm injury. Yoshinobu Yamamoto gave up just one run in seven innings, struck out 10, gets the win. He is 13-8. Dodgers hit four homers. Giants rally with a six-run eighth to beat the Cardinals 7-6. Jung-Hoo Lee, a two-run double. Yankees beat the Rockies 6-1. Aaron Judge, 2-for-4 with a run scored. Mariners over the Rangers 3-2. Former Diamond Dog Taylor Ward, an RBI single for Seattle. A's blank the Jays 2-0. Padres over the Nationals 9-2. Angels beat the Red Sox 6-4. And former NHL player, coach, and longtime ESPN hockey analyst Barry Melrose died on Wednesday. Melrose was diagnosed with Parkinson's disease in 2023, forcing his retirement. He's the former head coach of the Los Angeles Kings and Tampa Bay Lightning. Barry Melrose was 70 years old. 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That'll do it for your morning check at sports. Have a good Thursday, everybody. I'm George Takata with the KMJ Morning Sports Report.
7: Thank you, George. Back over to Rose at the traffic desk. Rose, how do things look out there?
8: I'm pretty good. This traffic update brought to you by the all-new North Fork Moto Casino, opening this October Madera off of Highway 99 in Fresno. A non-injury collision on East Manning and south to Wolf Avenue. Hanford, there's a non-injury traffic collision at southbound 10th Avenue just north of Fargo. Other than that, no other accidents or road hazards to slow you down. With your KMJ traffic, I'm Rose Ortega.
9: Sunshine again today. The heat continues with a heat advisory until we get to 10 o'clock tonight. Temperatures could be as high as 104 degrees. Not quite as hot on Friday, just below 100. Then into the weekend, 80s return by Sunday, and most of next week will be sunshine, breezes, and low 90s. Today's high, 104. For KMJ and ABC 30, I'm Chief Meteorologist Kevin Musso.
7: Thank you, Kevin. Right now here in Fresno, 73 degrees at 7:16. We're going to get back to Randy at the news desk in about...
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7: 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It'll be on September 15th. Fresno Convention Center keynote speaker is going to be two-time World Cup champion. Boy, she was amazing on that soccer pitch. Mia Hamm. 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Randy, I just hope that our own Liz Kern doesn't do what she did with Brooke Shields, and that's run at her and nearly knock her over.
2: was a good one. Yeah. Good morning, everybody. At least 25 people have died on a cargo ship that caught fire at a port in China.
13: Some crew members are still missing after the blaze that took hold while the ship was being repaired at the port of Qingdao. At least 12 have been rescued. The Ocean Melody sails under a Liberian flag and had 42 people on board at the time. President Xi Jinping and Premier Li Qiang demanded trapped and missing people be rescued urgently. President Xi calling for measures to be taken to make sure a tragedy like this one never occurs again. The cause of the fire, which lasted 3.5 hours, has not been confirmed. Jonathan Savage, Fox News.
2: A former employee of Anthropic is warning AI technology could pose a danger to humanity. Fox's Madison Allworth has the details.
14: Anthropic employee Jacob Coxon, he sounded the alarm to Fox. He says AI is on the path to become a super weapon that could end humanity.
15: I think you have to think of this as an arms race. This technology is not ordinary technology. It's not like other forms of innovation. This is essentially a super weapon.
14: Considering Coxon was only employed by Anthropic for 4 months, some have raised questions about his intentions. Coxon had worked at OpenAI before Anthropic, a senior researcher at Anthropic who is responsible for making sure AI is created in human interest and values, supported his fears, writing, quote, "Jacob is correct here. We really do earnestly believe AI could kill all humans."
2: Senator Bernie Sanders has called on his colleagues in Congress to support a ban on superintelligence, and he plans to hold a bipartisan briefing about the potential dangers of AI. The Trump administration has proposed a big change to the U.S. Census.
16: The proposal made on Wednesday by the Trump administration, if adopted, would limit the census count to U.S. citizens and permanent residents. The changes would also drop race and ethnicity questions that have been on the census since 1790. The next full census will be conducted in 2030. President Trump has long complained that immigrants living in the U.S. illegally are included in the national count, and in his first term, he tried to add a citizenship question to the 2020 census, but was blocked by the U.S. Supreme Court. The Constitution's 14th Amendment calls for political representatives to be apportioned based on the, quote, whole number of persons in each state. The proposal is open to public comment for 30 days. Tanya J. Powers, Fox News.
2: More details are coming out about the man police say killed himself in a standoff with deputies along a Northern California highway after allegedly shooting a woman to death outside a Panera Bread.
17: Sacramento officials say 22-year-old Rohit Rohit is believed to have stalked and harassed the victim since at least January when she discovered an Apple AirTag under the hood of her car. She was granted a temporary restraining order in May against Rohit, who investigators say had done things such as deflating a tire on her vehicle, then following her so he could offer help. In another instance, they say he obtained a copy of her apartment key and entered her home while she was sleeping. Police say witnesses and Flock camera technology were instrumental in tracking the suspect down within minutes of the shooting Tuesday. Lillian Wu, Fox News.
2: It is 7:22 here on Fresno's Morning News. 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
18: The first posthumous release featuring Dolly Parton has arrived 2 weeks after her death at age 80.
19: Oh, honey, babe, I'm bound to ride. Don't you wanna go?
18: The song Bound to Ride is for a Stanley Brothers tribute album. Parton recorded her vocal for their traditional bluegrass tune alone at her own studio during COVID surge back in 2022. The song was first popularized by the Stanley Brothers in a 1964 recording. The album, Where the Soul Never Dies, features Willie Nelson, Sierra Ferrell, Dierks Bentley, and more. It's out October 16th. Michelle Polino, Fox News.
20: A little bit of controversy in Knoxville, Tennessee about Dolly.
2: What?
20: Well, you know, the college football teams, it's very popular now to play a song at the end of the third quarter.
2: Yeah.
20: As something that's relatable to the university. And they decided, they used to do a Morgan Wallen thing before that, Garth Brooks at Tennessee. Neither, Morgan's from Knoxville. But they played Tennessee Mountain Home, and a lot of fans, of course, they love Dolly, but not really a third quarter at a football stadium with 101,915 there. So now they're trying to figure out, well, what do we play for Dolly? And they're like, well, maybe we should do Jolene. It's like, no, Jolene is maybe not the song for,
2: you know, 9 to 5.
20: Maybe, but yeah.
2: Okay, it needs a little tempo.
20: Needs
2: a little excitement.
20: Yeah, a little oomph, a little stuff going on there. Yeah. So what do you think about this song?
2: I think it's what it shows you is that COVID produced a lot of fantastic remote recordings.
20: No question.
2: Back in that 6 years ago. And I think it's cool that we're going to see this. And this is probably isn't, well, this, it's not over yet. We're going to have many more to go.
20: Now, Randy, when Rose Ortega joins us on this program, she tends to be the contrarian. Okay. You know, you say, like, for example, you'll say, like, do you like sunshine? And she'd be like, no, I don't like sunshine. I don't like breathing air. I don't like anything. So, big question for our good friend Rose this morning is, do you like Dolly Parton?
1: Of course.
20: There we go.
1: Okay, so we're going to go the other way now.
20: Well, that's, you know, I mean, I just,
1: other
20: you know,
1: than that, I hate everything.
20: That's for you, Rose.
1: Thank you.
20: That sounds like me. Other than that, I hate everything.
21: Wow.
20: Wow. All right. Well, on this loving program, we have traffic and weather together coming to you.
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3: And we go back over to the traffic desk. Rose, how do things look?
4: Well, this traffic update brought to you by the all-new Mono Casino, opening this October in Madera off of Highway 99. Looking, well, we've got a few things going on here. Fresno, non-injury collision on northbound 99 just north of Manning. Also, a non-injury collision on East Manning and south to Wolf Avenue. Down in Hanford, we have a non-injury traffic collision southbound 10th Avenue just north of Fargo. With your KMJ traffic, I'm Rose Ortega.
5: It's another hot one today. Sunshine, occasional clouds, most temperatures above 100 degrees. Below 100 degrees for Friday, mid and upper 90s expected. And by the time we get to Sunday, we'll be in the mid 80s through most of the valley floor. Temperatures recover Monday, Tuesday, Wednesday of next week with low 90s. That means morning lows in the upper 50s to low 60s. Today's high, 104. For KMJ and ABC 30, I'm Chief Meteorologist Kevin Musso.
3: 73 degrees right now here in Fresno, coming up on 728. We're going to head back to Randy in...
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8: 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I'm Randy James, live in the KMJ Newsroom. The Albury community is rallying around two children left behind after a devastating plane crash near the San Joaquin River. Dana and Craig Eddie and their two youngest sons were killed when their plane went down Saturday. The older children, Lucian and Felicity, are now grieving the loss of their parents and brothers. At a studio on the hill where Lucian teaches dance, classes remain canceled. canceled as friends and neighbors mourn. A donation page has been launched to help the family with funeral expenses. If you can lend a hand, click the link on our socials at KMJ Now. A statewide push is helping more California students cash in on money for colleges and career training. September is the first ever CalKids Scholarship Month, and in Kern County alone, more than $80 million is available to eligible public school students. Nearly 75% of students in grades 2 through 12 could qualify for up to $1,500. Schools are hosting events to help families claim their funds. 7:31 here on Fresno's Morning News. A quarter century after the attacks of September 11th, Madera County will pause to remember. Tomorrow morning at 9 a.m., the county hosts its annual 9/11 remembrance at historic Courthouse Park, home to the North Valley's largest firefighter memorial. The centerpiece is a steel beam recovered from the World Trade Center, serving as a lasting tribute to the heroes and victims of that tragic day. The ceremony includes a color guard, keynote speakers, taps, and a moving last alarm tribute. Organizers say it's a promise that we will never forget. Get a complete list of the Valley's 9/11 memorial events taking place across the Central Valley, including in Clovis. Just click the link on our socials at KMJ Now.
3: I'm glad you mentioned Clovis because there's a really wonderful event there tomorrow night at 6 p.m. The former Assistant Secretary of the Air Force, Michael Montelongo, is going to be sharing his firsthand experience from inside the Pentagon when was there inside. It's called A View. The evening is called A View from the Pentagon. And of course, obviously, this is the 25th anniversary of 9/11, honoring a legacy of service and sacrifice. And really, no better person to listen to than someone who was there when that plane crashed into the Pentagon. You'll recall, initially, there were a lot of deniers saying that there was no video, nothing. But obviously that happened, and Michael was there. And again, this is going to be tomorrow night, 6 p.m., Clovis Veterans Memorial District. You can go online to check out ticket information. But that is one individual I would love to listen to.
8: Indeed.
3: Absolutely.
8: Now, and coming up in about 25 minutes or so, we'll give you some more of the Central Valley's celebrations going on this weekend.
3: Outstanding. All right. It is coming up on the bottom of the hour. We have your bottom hour headlines next.
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3: And these are your bottom hour headlines. Good morning, I'm Christopher Gabriel.
8: Good morning, I'm Randy James. A beloved former Fresno police chief dies. Mayor Jerry Dyer remembers the man he replaced.
3: Another woman accuses labor leader Cesar Chavez of sexual assault.
8: And an important milestone for the grunge movement, striking a blow to hair metal.
3: All those stories, plenty more, coming your way from Randy in just a couple of minutes. Back over to Rose at the traffic desk. Rose, how do things look out there?
4: Well, we've got our traffic report brought to you by North Fork Mono Casino, opening this October. Madera off Highway 99. Fresno non-injury collision northbound 99 at Merced. Also a non-injury collision on East Manning and south to Wolf Avenue. Some backed up traffic from westbound 180 approaching the northbound 99 connector, and heavy traffic from 180 approaching the northbound 41 connector. Heavy traffic as well on southbound 99 between Belmont and Ashland. Use caution out there with your KMJ traffic. I'm Rose Ortega.
5: We've got sunshine and temperatures above 100 valley-wide, maybe as hot as 104. Overnight lows in the 70s until we get back into the upper 90s on Friday. And then into the weekend, we actually dip into the 80s come Sunday. Recover a little bit to low 90s through the most of next week with morning lows in the upper 50s to low 60s. Today's high, 104. For KMJ and ABC 30, I'm Chief Meteorologist Kevin Musso.
3: Thank you, Kevin. Right now, here in Fresno at Radio City, 737, it's 75 degrees. We're going to get back to Randy in 65.
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3: We have a new Daily Buzz question for you. President Trump says Americans could get a $5,000 dividend if Republicans control Congress. Is that a good policy or vote buying? 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Back to Randy at the news desk.
8: Thank you, Christopher. Good morning, everybody. Fresno is remembering former police chief Ed Winchester. He led the department from 1993 to 2001. Mayor Jerry Dyer speaking with KMJ's Philip Teresi about Winchester's impact on his career.
12: One thing about Ed, he skipped the rank of captain and went from lieutenant to deputy chief, which was very unique and, to my knowledge, only happened one other time. He was the foundation of Fresno PD, somebody that, you know, mentored me all the way up. He promoted me to the ranks of lieutenant, captain, deputy chief, opened up a position of assistant chief. We have only had one in the department's history, and that was me. And he did everything he could to mentor me, and he believed in me. And if not for Ed Winchester, I would have never been the police chief, and I certainly would have been the mayor. So I owe the guy my a great deal of gratitude for my career.
8: Flags will be flown at half mast at Fresno City Hall and the Fresno Police Department for the next week to honor Chief Winchester, who leaves behind his wife, three daughters, and multiple grandchildren. A new lawsuit is putting fresh scrutiny on the legacy of labor icon Cesar Chavez.
13: The 86-year-old woman, identified as Jane Doe, filed a complaint in September in Kern County Superior Court, suing the estate of Cesar Chavez, the Cesar Chavez Foundation, and the United Farm Workers Foundation. The lawsuit lists allegations of negligence, sexual harassment, and violations of civil rights laws. The woman claims Chavez raped her in 1973 at the union's compound near Bakersfield, adding that leadership covered up his abuse of women for years. Earlier this year, the New York Times published a report that dug deep into the sexual assault allegations allegations against the late civil rights icon. But community leaders say the movement is more than just the face of one person.
14: It was thousands and thousands of farm workers.
13: Now, the Cesar Chavez Foundation said in a statement, quote, CCF recently became aware of the legal complaint we are reviewing with our legal counsel and will respond in a way that stays true to our mission and values.
8: That's ABC 30's Anna Torreya reporting. The race for California governor heats up later at the end of this month as Javier Becerra and Steve Hilton meet in a live debate. KMJ's Liz Kern.
15: Republican nominee Steve Hilton had been calling publicly for a debate with Javier Becerra for several weeks. The Democrat camp has up until now refused to respond. Becerra has held a consistent lead in the polls over Hilton since winning the nomination. But the former Fox News star claims he is closing the gap ahead of the November 3rd election. The early voting and ballot drop-off locations for the general election will be coming October 5th. Liz Kern, KMJ News.
8: 7:41 here on Fresno's Morning News. Today marks 35 years since the release of Nirvana's biggest hit.
16: Smells Like Teen Spirit sold over 13 million copies worldwide, making it one of the best-selling songs of all time. Since 1991, the single has topped charts like the Alternative Songs list, even peaking at number 6 on the Billboard Hot 100. The opening track on Nirvana's album, Nevermind, even propelled the album to top multiple charts. The music video shows a high school pep rally ending in chaos and won 2 MTV Video Music Awards. The success of Smells Like Teen Spirit is often referred to as the point when grunge entered the mainstream and killed the hair metal genre. Monica DeLuca, Fox News.
8: You know, the title of that song, Smells Like Teen Spirit, came as a joke from the lead singer of the band Bikini Kill.
3: Bikini Kill, I've got their entire... No, I've never even heard of them.
8: they had Kurt Smells Like Teen Spirit painted on Kurt's bedroom wall, and he just thought that was kind of a cool title.
3: Isn't that how many things like that happen?
8: Isn't that crazy? And apparently, the singer of Bikini Kill was teasing Cobain because his then-girlfriend... said that she said that she wore Teen Spirit brand deodorant.
3: Okay,
8: that's where it all comes from.
3: All right, so if we ever hear a new band out of Seattle, like a Seattle garage band called Axe, we'll know that it came from the body spray.
8: Bingo.
3: There you go. Right there.
8: And there's no one out there calling themselves Secret.
3: Heck no.
4: Or Funk.
3: No. No. Or Ban.
8: Yeah, Ban Roll On. Yeah, Ban. Oh, my God.
4: I don't know if you knew this, but this band, of course, Nirvana, they're going to be the first rock band to receive the MTV's Vanguard Award in 23 years. This is coming up on the 27th of September.
3: I didn't know that.
4: Yes, so it's a big deal.
3: Is MTV going to win an award for actually playing a video?
8: They might.
3: All right. They used to play them. All right, coming up, we have sports with George Takata. He's going to get you set tonight for Rams, Niners, Down Under, all the way down in Australia. Also, last night, NFL kicked off their season up in Seattle at Lumen Field with the Seahawks and the Patriots, Major League Baseball, all that, a little bit more coming up next.
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17: The Niners and the Rams set to resume their rivalry Down Under. Good Thursday morning, everybody. I'm George Takata with the KMJ Morning Sports Report. It's the Niners and the Rams from Melbourne, Australia, tonight at 5:35. The game is on Netflix. at the Melbourne Cricket Ground. The Rams are favored by 3.5. Niners tight end George Kittle and defensive end Nick Bosa both set to play tonight. The NFL season opener last night in Seattle, a Super Bowl 60 rematch. The Seahawks rallied to beat the Patriots 13-10. Seahawks quarterback Sam Darnold left the game on Seattle's first series with a hip injury. He'll have an MRI today. His backup Drew Lock led Seattle to two scoring drives in the fourth quarter to rally for the win, including a 45-yard touchdown to Jackson Smith and Jigba. Drake May threw three interceptions in the fourth quarter for New England. He had 178 yards total and a touchdown. Pats wide receiver A.J. Brown was injured in the third quarter, did not return because of a right ankle injury. Raiders tight end Brock Bowers will miss the season opener Sunday against the Dolphins. He injured his knee at practice, underwent a meniscus trim on Tuesday in Dallas. In the majors, the Dodgers have won seven straight, rout the Reds 14-1, but Shohei Ohtani's on the 15-day injured list with a right arm injury. Yoshinobu Yamamoto gave up just one run in seven innings, struck out 10, gets the win. He is 13-8. Dodgers hit four homers. Giants rally with a six-run eighth to beat the Cardinals 7-6. Jung-Hoo Lee, a two-run double. Yankees beat the Rockies 6-1. Aaron Judge, 2-for-4 with a run scored. Mariners over the Rangers 3-2. Former Diamond Dog Taylor Ward, an RBI single for Seattle. A's blank the Jays 2-0. Padres over the Nationals 9-2. Angels beat the Red Sox 6-4. And former NHL player, coach, and longtime ESPN hockey analyst Barry Melrose died on Wednesday. Melrose was diagnosed with Parkinson's disease in 2023, forcing his retirement. He's the former head coach of the Los Angeles Kings and Tampa Bay Lightning. Barry Melrose was 70 years old. 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That'll do it for your morning check at sports. Have a good Thursday, everybody. I'm George Takata with the KMJ Morning Sports Report.
3: Thank you, George. Back to Rose at the traffic desk. Rose, how do things look out there?
4: Well, we've got some pretty busy roadways right now. Traffic update brought to you by the all-new North Fork Mono Casino, opening in October. Here in Fresno, non-injury collision westbound 180 and South Leonard Avenue. Non-injury collision on northbound 99 at Merced, and a non-injury collision on East Manning and South DeWolf. We've got some backed up traffic westbound 180 approaching the northbound 99 connector, and heavy traffic from 180 approaching northbound 41 connector, and some gridlock there on southbound 99 between Belmont and Ashland. Down in Visalia, traffic hazard, tire tread in the fast lane. Be on the lookout for that on southbound 99, just north of Avenue 200. With your KMJ traffic, I'm Rose Ortega.
5: Sunshine again today. The heat continues with a heat advisory until we get to 10 o'clock tonight. Temperatures could be as high as 104 degrees. Not quite as hot on Friday, just below 100. Then into the weekend, 80s returned by Sunday, and most of next week will be sunshine, breezes, and low 90s. Today's high, 104. For KMJ and ABC 30, I'm Chief Meteorologist Kevin Musso.
3: Thank you, Kevin. Let's take another look at Wall Street right now, and everything is still underwater. The Dow is down 250 points. S&P 500 is down 35. NASDAQ's down 121. Oil has dropped. It stayed at $99 a barrel, trading at $99 a barrel, but still entirely high, too high, higher than we want to see that. Right now here in Fresno, 75 degrees at 748. Coming up at 749, we'll get back to Randy at the news desk.
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2: 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I'm Randy James, live in the KMJ Newsroom. The Central Valley pauses to remember 9/11 tomorrow. The California 9/11 Memorial in Clovis hosts its annual ceremony beginning at 8:30 a.m. Todd Beamer Park in Fresno follows with a 6 p.m. ceremony of remembrance featuring an F-15 flyover and sheriff's helicopters tribute. 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Three Friday events. One message: honor the fallen, salute the heroes, and never forget. 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The man accused of stabbing a Fresno County Deputy District Attorney at Courthouse Park still hasn't entered a plea. ABC 30's Vincent Camarillo.
3: Dustin Crawford giving a fiery outburst in the middle of his hearing.
4: Mr. Crawford,
5: Judge, I see my stepson.
3: His family has said he struggles with mental health issues. Attorney Scott Bailey is now representing the suspect, meeting him for the first time Wednesday morning.
6: I'm going to meet with him in the jail, talk to him, and kind of get an assessment on what he's going through.
3: Crawford, now having his arraignment postponed for the third time, has yet to enter a plea, now 3 weeks after the attack. Bailey says the case's impact on the legal community is making it hard to move forward.
6: We all know each other. Judges have recused themselves because they know the people involved in the case.
3: The attack triggering calls from the DA's office for better protection of prosecutors. The Fresno County Board of Supervisors unanimously voting to allow prosecutors and special investigators to carry firearms in county buildings and parks. District Attorney Lisa Smitkamp:
7: I think that it's very important that we also realize that this is not the be-all and end-all solution.
2: Crawford is due back in court September 23rd. New concerns over livestock pest detection surface at the southern border. KMJ Ag Director Don York.
8: Illegal movement of horses across the U.S.-Mexico border is exposing a potential gap in efforts to prevent New World screwworm from reaching American livestock. A Reuters investigation finds horses and other livestock are being moved illegally across parts of the border, bypassing the normal animal health inspection system. This comes as U.S. officials continue efforts to stop the flesh-eating parasite from spreading northward. New World screwworm larvae infest wounds in warm-blooded animals and can cause serious injury or even death if left untreated. The pest poses a significant threat to cattle production in California and in other states. Don York, KMJ News.
2: 7:54 here on Fresno's Morning News. And what's going on your small screen today? The NFL makes history tonight at 5:30 on Netflix as the San Francisco 49ers take on the Los Angeles Rams, squaring off for the first regular season NFL game ever played in Australia. Later, CBS offers a fall preview special, while the CW marks a quarter century since 9/11, with 9/11 remembered 25 years later. Streamers are busy, too, with new episodes of Star Trek, Strange New Worlds, and Stuart Fails to Save the Universe. Now, is that little mouse, Stuart?
9: I think so.
2: Okay.
9: I think so.
2: And the big streaming debut of Supergirl landing on HBO Max when Krypto is poisoned. The Girl of Steel teams up with a young ally to hunt down the antidote and settle the score. House of the Dragon star Miley Alcock leads the cast with Jason Momoa joining the action as the bounty hunter Lobo.
9: You're going to have a bunch of folks in Melbourne and I'd be like, oh, these bad. They aren't that tough. Because they got Australian rules football with no pads.
2: No pads.
9: They have no pads and they kill each other out there.
2: And they got a football that looks a little like a rugby ball.
9: It's a little bit. Yeah, a little bit like that. And it is a physical game, but it's going to be fun to see the reaction of the fans down there. I noticed that when you gave Niners Rams, you got a little oomph in the Rams.
2: Oh, Oh, yeah.
9: I noticed that.
2: Your Los Angeles Rams.
9: Yeah, I would expect no less. All right.
2: Please.
9: I'll be watching that whole game tonight. All right.
2: You will?
9: Of course so.
2: Oh, yeah. Good.
9: Somebody's got to do that.
2: Yeah,
9: you're going to be in your little jammies. All right. Let's go back real quick. Take a look at your morning commute with Rose.
4: 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Fresno, a non-injury collision westbound 180 and South Leonard Avenue. Also a non-injury collision eastbound Manning and south DeWolf Avenue. We've got some backups westbound 180 approaching the northbound 99 connector and some heavy traffic from 180 approaching northbound 41 connector. And things are looking pretty, the traffic's looking pretty thick there on 90 southbound 99 between Belmont and Ashland. Use caution out there and take it easy with your KMJ traffic. I'm Rose Ortega.
5: It's another hot one today. Sunshine, occasional clouds, most temperatures above 100 degrees. Below 100 degrees for Friday, mid and upper 90s expected. And by the time we get to Sunday, we'll be in the mid 80s through most of the valley floor. Temperatures recover Monday, Tuesday, Wednesday of next week with low 90s. That means morning lows in the upper 50s to low 60s. Today's high, 104. For KMJ and ABC 30, I'm Chief Meteorologist Kevin.
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11: Like many people, I've experienced setbacks that felt like they stripped life down to the studs. In those moments, I've learned the hardest part usually wasn't what happened, but the story I told myself about what happened. Our mental health suffers when we begin to believe we'll never recover, that we'll never succeed again, or that our best days are behind us. That's when the setback becomes bigger than the event itself. What gives me hope is remembering that some of history's most accomplished people lost everything and had to start again. Abraham Lincoln, Nelson Mandela, Walt Disney, J.K. Rowling, Michael Jordan, to name a few, all experienced significant failure, rejection, or tremendous loss before achieving their greatest success. History reminds us that setbacks don't disqualify us from a meaningful life. These people weren't defined by their failures. They were defined by what they did next. Bottom line, a setback does not have to be the end of the story. Depending on what you do next, it can be the beginning of an even better one.
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9: And these are your headlines. Good morning, I'm Christopher Gabriel.
2: Good morning, I'm Randy James. Parole denied for the third time for a 2000 Tulare County drive-by.
9: Supporters of Measure S hit the campaign trail.
2: And a new song from the late, great Dolly.
9: All those stories, plenty more, coming your way over the next 60 minutes from Randy James at the news desk. But first, we're going to go 3000 East to Fox News, Midtown Manhattan. It is 8 a.m.
16: Giving out refunds, promising dividends. I'm Dave Anthony, Fox News. That's what President Trump's doing on day two of the first ever Republican midterm convention, an announcement from the White House that nearly 1 million Americans will each get $500 Obamacare refunds, claiming they were overcharged by the Biden administration. This after the president pledged last night, closing out the first day of the convention in Dallas.
17: If the Republicans win the House of Representatives and the United States Senate, I will issue a dividend to every adult citizen in the United States of America for 500. $5,000.
16: That could cost over $1 trillion. GOP Senate leader John Thune tells Fox.
18: We'll cross that bridge when we come to it. And obviously, as the president, the condition he put on it is elect us. And I think the focus, the emphasis that he was making there, and I think this is a clear one between us and the Democrats, is he wants more money in the pockets of the American people.
16: Democrats blame the president going to war with Iran for driving up prices. Regular gas up 12 cents the last 2 days. Diesel hit a record high this morning, just shy of $6 a gallon. And a report this morning shows wholesale inflation rose last month. The annual rate now 5.4%.
19: The PPI report is expected to factor into the Federal Reserve's decision whether to raise interest rates at next week's meeting, which wraps up on Wednesday, though the Fed will also be looking closely at the Consumer Price Index released on Friday.
16: Fox's Jenny Casola. Back to the Iran conflict.
20: Fox has confirmed that U.S. military planes have been damaged in Jordan by an Iranian ballistic missile attack. One A-10 Warthog plane lost its wing. Eight other jets received minor damage, but they're already back in action. Now, this attack occurred after the U.S. destroyed five Iranian tankers.
16: Fox's Steve Harrigan in Tel Aviv. The Supreme Court has again just rejected congressional redistricting in Missouri, blocking Republican attempts to get around a state Supreme Court ruling that orders them to use old district maps in the November elections. America's listening to Fox News.
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1: Traffic on the fives with Greg Lane. 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And sports with George Takata. Plus ag reports from Don York.
0: Fresno's Morning News starts right now.
2: Good morning, everybody. It's Thursday, September 10th, and this is hour number three of the award-winning Fresno's Morning News. Glad to have you aboard. Have another cup of coffee as Rose Ortega in for Greg today. Let's you know how the roads look.
3: Well, we have got your traffic update brought to you by the all-new North Fork Mono Casino opening this October in Madera. Here in Fresno, non-injury collision westbound 180 and South Leonard Avenue. Also, a non-injury collision on East Manning and South DeWolf Avenue. We've got some backed up traffic westbound 180 approaching the northbound 99 connector and heavy congestion from 180 approaching northbound 41 connector and some heavy traffic on southbound 99 between Dakota and Olive. Use caution in all of those areas. With your KMJ traffic, I'm Rose Ortega.
4: We've got sunshine and temperatures above 100 valley-wide, maybe as hot as 104. Overnight lows in the 70s until we get back into the upper 90s on Friday. And then into the weekend, we actually dip into the 80s come Sunday. Recover a little bit to low 90s through the most of next week with morning lows in the upper 50s to low 60s. Today's high, 104. For KMJ and ABC 30, I'm Chief Meteorologist Kevin Musso.
2: Thank you, Kevin. 75 degrees right now at 8:07. Let's head back to the news desk with Randy James.
5: Thank you, Christopher. Good morning, everybody. A Tulare County man convicted in a deadly 2000 drive-by shooting has been denied parole for the third time. KMJ's Michael Reed.
6: According to the Office of the District Attorney, 46-year-old Jose Ramirez, who is serving a life sentence at Avenal State Prison, was denied parole for 3 years during a hearing on September the 4th. Prosecutors argued heavily against his release. Ramirez was convicted in 2001 for his role in a shooting that left one man dead after shots were fired into a Tulare house party. Previous parole requests were denied in 2017 and 2024. Michael Reed, KMJ News.
5: Kerman police have arrested a 40-year-old man in a child exploitation investigation. Detectives say Benjamin Wheel was taken into custody yesterday and booked into the Fresno County Jail on charges related to possession and distribution of child sexual abuse material. The case began with a cyber tip from the National Center for Missing and Exploited Children. Investigators later served a search warrant at a Kerman area home, seizing electronic devices for forensic review. Police say the investigation remains active. Supporters of Measure S are hitting the campaign trail.
7: No misuse of the law was going to keep our democratic right to vote on Measure S.
8: Students who rely on public transit, teachers concerned about getting children safely to school, and current and former mayors gathered to urge voters to approve the countywide half-cent sales tax. They say it would invest in neighborhood streets, public transit, and sidewalk repairs across Fresno County.
9: The measure is exactly right there. You know what you're voting for. And that's why Clovis will again vote and support this.
8: The campaign launch comes after months of contention and confusion. The city of Fresno even created a backup measure in case this one fell through. Mayor Dyer says the city's Measure D will still be on the ballot, but has this message to voters.
10: People can vote yes on D and yes on S. They're only going to get one measure, and that measure will be Measure S.
8: Now the campaign says it will officially begin canvassing this weekend. So far, they've raised over $1 million, but they expect their total campaign budget to be closer to $2.2 million.

0: $1.
1: ABC 30's Brisa Colon. California wine grape growers are still feeling the pinch of a down economy. KMJ Ag Director Don York.
2: The state's Farm Bureau tells us that with harvests underway, California farmers are again struggling to find buyers for their wine grapes. According to Sonoma County grower Dominic Carinelli, he has a nice crop, but there are no buyers. California Farm Bureau's Ag Alert also reports that during the past 3 years, a global downturn in wine sales is leaving wineries with surplus inventory, and many have pulled back from purchasing new grapes. If the grapes are not sold, Carinelli says he'll leave them on the vines and let the birds go after them. Don York, KMJ News.
1: 8:10 here on Fresno's Morning News. North America's largest film festival gets underway today. The spotlight at the 51st edition of the Toronto International Film Festival will belong to Rocky Balboa, K-pop superstar Lisa, late disability rights pioneer Judy Heumann, and many more. Now, Christopher?
3: Yes, sir.
1: Does this leads me to believe that there's a new movie coming out about Rocky Balboa?
3: Boy, you know, it seems that way, doesn't it?
1: Yeah.
3: And I thought we had finished that series with Rocky 17, but...
1: Well, now they're looking back. It's a prequel, I guess.
3: Okay, so it's him as a kid running the streets of the farmer's market in Philadelphia.
1: I guess.
3: All right.
1: Then,
3: wow.
1: And then K-pop superstar Lisa. I'm not really big on my K-pop artist.
3: All right.
1: Is she a big superstar?
3: I don't know. I know the song that at the Academy Awards that won this year, Golden, I thought that was pretty good song.
1: Oh, that was a K-pop song.
3: Yeah, that was a great song. They rocked that place with that song.
1: You know, when I first saw that, I saw Lisa. You're talking about Lisa and Colt Jones. Jam from back in
4: that's what I'm thinking.
3: I thought the same thing. Yeah,
1: but it's always fun to see how these some of these movie buyers will be looking for the next obsession.
3: Yeah,
1: or something like that.
3: Absolutely, yeah. Rose, are you a K-pop fan?
4: No,
3: of course not.
4: Of course right. not. I'm going with the program here. Come on.
3: Rose, do you like water? I hate
4: it. No. I hate everything. Remember that.
3: That's right. By the way, we have that up over her studio right now. I hate everything. All right. All right. Thanks, Rose. Thanks, Randy. Coming up, it is sports with George Takata. George is going to tell you what happened last night. Major League Baseball, all the California teams were in action. The National Football League began their 2026 season up in Seattle at Lumen Field. All that, a little bit more, coming up next.
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8: Good Thursday morning, everybody. I'm George Takata with the KMJ Morning Sports Report. The season opener for the Rams and the 49ers is in the land down under. 5:35 p.m. kickoff from Melbourne, Australia. The game is on Netflix at the Melbourne Cricket Ground. Rams favored by 3.5. Niners tight end George Kittle and defensive end Nick Bosa both set to play tonight. The NFL season opener last night, Super Bowl 60 rematch. The Seahawks rallied to beat the Patriots 13-10. Seahawks quarterback Sam Darnold left the game on Seattle's first series, had a hip injury. He'll have an MRI today. Drew Lock came in and led two scoring drives in the fourth quarter, including a 45-yard touchdown pass to Jackson Smith and Jigba. Drake May threw three interceptions in the fourth quarter, had 178 yards and a touchdown. Wide receiver A.J. Brown of New England was injured in the third quarter, had a right ankle injury, did not return to the game. Raiders tight end Brock Bowers will miss the season opener against the Dolphins. He injured his knee at practice and underwent meniscus trim procedure Tuesday in Dallas. In the majors, the Dodgers have won 7 straight, rout the Reds 14-1, but Shohei Ohtani's on the 15-day injured list with a right arm injury. Yoshinobu Yamamoto gave up just 1 run in 7 innings, struck out 10, gets the win. He is 13-8. Dodgers hit 4 homers. Giants rallied to beat the Cardinals 7-6. San Francisco with a 6-run 8th. Jung-Hoo Lee a 2-run double. A's blank the Jays 2-0. Padres over the Nationals 9-2. The Angels beat the Red Sox 6-4. The Yankees over the Rockies 6-1. Aaron Judge 2-for-4 with a run scored in his second game back. The Mariners beat the Rangers 3-2. Former Diamond Dog Taylor Ward an RBI single. And former NHL player, coach, and longtime ESPN hockey analyst Barry Melrose died on Wednesday. Melrose was diagnosed with Parkinson's disease in 2023. He's the former head coach of the LA Kings and the Tampa Bay Lightning. Barry Melrose was 70 years old. Planning a special event? 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That'll do it for your morning check at sports. Enjoy your Thursday, everybody. I'm George Takata with the KMJ Morning Sports Report.
3: Thank you, George. Let's come back over to Rose. Take a look at the morning commute.
4: This traffic update brought to you by the all-new North Fork Mono Casino opening this October in Madera and Fresno. They're working to clear that non-injury collision on westbound 180 and South Leonard Avenue. Also, a tow truck has been called to clear that non-injury collision on East Manning and South DeWolf Avenue. We still have some backups on westbound 180 approaching the northbound 99 connector and some congestion from 180 approaching the northbound 41 connector. Heavy traffic as well on southbound 99 between Dakota and Olive. With your KMJ traffic, I'm Rose Ortega.
0: Sunshine again today. The heat continues with a heat advisory until we get to 10 o'clock tonight. Temperatures could be as high as 104 degrees. Not quite as hot on Friday, just below 100. Then into the weekend, 80s returned by Sunday, and most of next week will be sunshine, breezes, and low 90s. Today's high, 104. For KMJ and ABC 30, I'm Chief Meteorologist Kevin Musso.
3: 75 degrees right now at 8:16. We'll head back to Randy in two.
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3: Here is today's Daily Buzz question. President Trump says Americans could get a $5,000 dividend if Republicans-controlled Congress. Is that good policy, or is it vote-buying? Daily Buzz Questions, sponsored by Closets by Design, 819. Back to Randy at the news desk.
1: Thank you, Christopher. Good morning, everybody. And speaking of which, President Trump now claims he will pay American adults $5,000 each if Republicans win the election, raising questions about where he'd get more than $1 trillion in taxpayer money from. Fox Business' Edward Lawrence reports from the White House.
12: The president, in his speech, talked about economic success and growth that he's bringing. Could come from that, maybe from tariffs, but that's a question that I plan on asking the president when I get a chance to. Now, on inflation, the producer price index, that came out, and that is putting upward pressure on prices related to this. That is the price that companies pay for the stuff that they need to make, for the stuff that we buy. So tomorrow, we get another read on CPI inflation, and it also, if it runs hot, the Federal Reserve could move on a rate hike. And the move with inflation largely elevated because energy prices are up as a result of the conflict with Iran.
1: It's unclear when the Iran war will end, with the president insisting that Iran must not obtain a nuclear weapon. More details coming out about the man police say killed himself in a standoff with deputies along a Northern California highway after allegedly shooting a woman to death outside a Panera Bread store.
13: Sacramento officials say 22-year-old Rohit Rohit is believed to have stalked and harassed the victim since at least January, when she discovered an Apple AirTag under the hood of her car. She was granted a temporary restraining order in May against Rohit, who investigators say had done things such as deflating a tire on her vehicle, then following her so he could offer help. In another instance, they say he obtained a copy of her apartment key and entered her home while she was sleeping. Police say witnesses and Flock camera technology were instrumental in tracking the suspect down within minutes of the shooting Tuesday. Lillian Wu, Fox News.
1: At least 25 people have died on a cargo ship that caught fire at a port in China.
14: Some crew members are still missing after the blaze that took hold while the ship was being repaired at the port of Qingdao. At least 12 have been rescued. The Ocean Melody sails under a Liberian flag and had 42 people on board at the time. President Xi Jinping and Premier Li Qiang demanded trapped and missing people be rescued urgently. President Xi calling for measures to be taken to make sure a tragedy like this one never occurs again. The cause of the fire, which lasted 3.5 hours, has not been confirmed. Jonathan Savage, Fox News.
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15: The first posthumous release featuring Dolly Parton has arrived 2 weeks after her death at age 80.
16: Oh, honey, babe, I'm bound to ride. Don't you wanna go?
15: The song Bound to Ride is for a Stanley Brothers tribute album. Parton recorded her vocal for the traditional bluegrass tune alone at her own studio during COVID surge back in 2022. The song was first popularized by the Stanley Brothers in a 1964 recording. The album Where the Soul Never Dies features Willie Nelson, Sierra Ferrell, Dierks Bentley, and more. It's out October 16th. Michelle Polino, Fox News.
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1: Look at that.
3: How about that? This is Sweet Child of Mine. On this date in 1988, this song replaced Robert Palmer's Simply Irresistible as number one.
1: Look at that.
3: How about that?

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4: This update brought to you by the all-new North Fork Mono Casino, opening this October in Madera off Highway 99. In Fresno, traffic hazard on West Mount Whitney, just west of 41. Still have some backups on westbound 180 approaching the northbound 99 connector. Some congestion from 180 approaching the northbound 99 connector and heavy traffic on southbound 99 between Dakota and Belmont. With your KMJ traffic, I'm Rose Ortega.
5: It's another hot one today. Sunshine, occasional clouds, most temperatures above 100 degrees. Below 100 degrees for Friday, mid and upper 90s expected. And by the time we get to Sunday, we'll be in the mid 80s through most of the valley floor. Temperatures recover Monday, Tuesday, Wednesday of next week with low 90s. That means morning lows in the upper 50s to low 60s. Today's high, 104. For KMJ and ABC 30, I'm Chief Meteorologist Kevin Musso.
3: 77 degrees right now at 827. We'll head back to Randy at the news desk in about 9.
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8: 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I'm Randy James, live in the KMJ Newsroom. The Albury community is rallying around two children left behind after a devastating plane crash near the San Joaquin River. Dana and Craig Ady and their two youngest sons were killed when their plane went down Saturday. Their older children, Lucien and Felicity, are now grieving the loss of their parents and brothers. At the studio on the hill where Lucien teaches dance, classes remain canceled as friends and neighbors mourn. A quarter century after the attacks of September 11th, Madera County will pause to remember. Tomorrow morning at 9, the county hosts its annual 9/11 remembrance at historic Courthouse Park, home to the North Valley's largest firefighter memorial. The centerpiece is a steel beam recovered from the World Trade Center, serving as a lasting tribute to the heroes and victims of that tragic day. The ceremony includes a color guard, keynote speakers, taps, and a moving last alarm tribute. Organizers say it's a promise that we will never forget. Get a complete list of the Valley's 9/11 memorial events taking place across the Central Valley when you click the link on our socials at KMJ Now. A statewide push is helping more California students cash in on money for college and career training. September is the first ever Cal Kids Scholarship Month, and in Kern County alone, more than $80 million is available to eligible public school students. Nearly 75% of students in grades 2 through 12 could qualify for up to $1,500. Schools are now hosting events to help families claim their funds. It's 8:30 here on Fresno's Morning News. Barry Melrose, a hockey player turned coach who led the Los Angeles Kings to the 1993 Stanley Cup Final before going on to a long career in broadcasting the sport, has died. He was 70 years old.
3: Barry Melrose is one of my favorites. He, as you said, he broke into hockey, broke in with the World Hockey Association, with that league, and when the league failed, he joined the Winnipeg Jets and eventually played for Toronto and Detroit. But he really, and you mentioned the 1993 Stanley Cup Final, yeah, as the coach of the Kings, but he really made his name as a broadcaster. The very dapper, very elegant step out of the GQ cover page. Yeah, he was very much that way, but he had a great sense of humor, tremendous hockey knowledge. He was respected all over North America and in Europe for his knowledge and his love of the game and the way he promoted the game. Of course, Parkinson's disease took him off the air, but he was truly one of a kind, and the kind of guy that he had great knowledge, but he never took himself seriously, and you just wanted to follow hockey because of him.
8: Really?
3: Yeah.
8: He's a native Canadian, too.
3: Yep, Saskatchewan. He's from Saskatchewan. He is from Kelvington, Saskatchewan.
8: Yes.
3: And you could always hear his Canadian, hey, okay. You know, you could always hear that. But he was great. But Mr. Dapper, I'm telling you.
8: So he's the kind of guy that, since I'm not that familiar with him, I should go do a little research.
3: Research on him and maybe Google some of his work on, especially with him with Steve Levy on ESPN. Just cool. Elite work.
8: Nice.
3: I had a chance to meet him one time at a Frozen Four, the Final Four in hockey for college, and just the nicest guy.
8: That's cool.
3: Yeah. Man. All right. He will be missed. Absolutely. We are at the bottom of the hour. We have your bottom hour headlines and today's Valley Legends. The legacies continue. All that coming up next. Hey gang, it's CG for my friends at Table Mountain Casino Resort. So, when is a road trip not really a road trip at all? Well, I'm going to tell you. 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
3: And these are your bottom hour headlines. Good morning, I'm Christopher Gabriel.
8: Good morning, I'm Randy James. And a KMJ exclusive, a beloved former Fresno police chief dies. Mayor Jerry Dyer remembers the man he replaced.
3: Another woman accuses labor leader Cesar Chavez of sexual assault.
8: And an important milestone for the grunge movement, striking a blow to hair metal.
3: All those stories, plenty more coming your way in just a moment. But first, today's edition of Valley Legends, the legacies continue.
10: On the morning of July 9, 1915, local residents woke to the astonishing headline that the official temperature the previous day had literally registered 115 degrees in the shade, with the temperature of the sun a fiery 125 degrees. Yet somehow, these hardy valley folk with no air conditioning and only sporadic ice deliveries considered the occasion a reason to celebrate. The Fresno Morning Republican newspaper proclaimed, "Yesterday was a proud day in Fresno's history, a red-hot letter day. The record was smashed. The thermometer climbed to the topmost notch ever attained in Fresno since the Weather Bureau has kept official cases on the weather. There was a little breeze, but not enough to interfere with the marvelous speed of the mercury. The afternoon settled down to business, and then people began to realize that the day was a record. They stood around with breathless anxiety, and the weather touts eagerly watched the roof of the Farmers National Bank building. What charm is there in breaking a record? The horseman, the chauffeur, the yachtsman, to clip off a fraction of a second, what daredeviling will they not do? No doubt, the whole town will congratulate the weatherman, with the suggestion that he be content to rest upon his laurels, for summer at least." I'm Mark Standriff for Valley Legends, The Legacies Continue, sponsored by the Pipkin Detective Agency at GoPipkin.com and the Fresno Historicals.
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4: This traffic update brought to you by the all-new North Fork Mono Casino, opening this October in Madera. Here in Fresno, traffic hazard on West Mount Whitney, just west of 41. Also, another traffic hazard on the northbound 99 connector to northbound 41. Still some backups on westbound 180 approaching the northbound 99 connector, and congestion, heavy congestion from 180 approaching northbound 41 connector. With your KMJ traffic, I'm Rose Ortega.
5: We've got sunshine and temperatures above 100 valley-wide, maybe as hot as 104. Overnight lows in the 70s until we get back into the upper 90s on Friday. And then into the weekend, we actually dip into the 80s come Sunday. Recover a little bit to low 90s through the most of next week, with morning lows in the upper 50s to low 60s. Today's high, 104. For KMJ and ABC 30, I'm Chief Meteorologist Kevin Musso.
3: Thank you, Kevin. Right now, over on the Central Coast, Big Sur, the sun is shining, 70 degrees. Up in South Lake Tahoe, just a little cooler, 63. In Nag's Head, North Carolina, it's our weather city, national city of the day. It is mostly clear, pretty thick humidity, but 83 degrees. And here in Fresno, Palm and Shaw, Radio City, humidity is only 42%. It's 79 degrees at 8:38. We'll head back to Randy.
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8: Thank you, Christopher. Good morning, everybody. Fresno is remembering former police chief Ed Winchester. He led the department from 1993 to 2001. Mayor Jerry Dyer speaking with KMJ's Philip Teresi about Winchester's impact on his career.
16: One thing about Ed, he skipped the rank of captain and went from lieutenant to deputy chief, which was very unique and, to my knowledge, only happened one other time. He was the foundation of Fresno PD, somebody that, you know, mentored me all the way up. He promoted me to the ranks of lieutenant, captain, deputy chief, opened up a position of assistant chief. We have only had one in the department's history, and that was me. And he did everything he could to mentor me, and he believed in me. And if not for Ed Winchester, I would have never been the police chief, and I certainly wouldn't have been the mayor. So I owe the guy my a great deal of gratitude for my career.
8: Flags will be flown at half mast at Fresno City Hall and the Fresno Police Department for the next week to honor Chief Winchester, who leaves behind his wife, three daughters, and multiple grandchildren. A new lawsuit is putting fresh scrutiny on the legacy of labor icon Cesar Chavez.
17: The 86-year-old woman, identified as Jane Doe, filed a complaint in September in Kern County Superior Court, suing the estate of Cesar Chavez, the Cesar Chavez Foundation, and the United Farm Workers Foundation. The lawsuit lists allegations of negligence, sexual harassment, and violations of civil rights laws. The woman claims Chavez raped her in 1973 at the union's compound near Bakersfield, adding that leadership covered up his abuse of women for years. Earlier this year, the New York Times published a report that dug deep into the sexual assault allegations against the late civil rights icon. But community leaders say the movement is more than just the face of one person.
18: It was thousands and thousands of farm workers.
17: Now, the Cesar Chavez Foundation said in a statement, quote, CCF recently became aware of the legal complaint we are reviewing with our legal counsel and will respond in a way that stays true to our mission and values.
8: ABC 30's Anna Torreya reporting. 8:42 here on Fresno's Morning News. Today marks 35 years since the release of Nirvana's biggest hit.
19: Smells Like Teen Spirit sold over 13 million copies worldwide, making it one of the best-selling songs of all time. Since 1991, the single has topped charts like the Alternative Songs list, even peaking at number 6 on the Billboard Hot 100. The opening track on Nirvana's album Nevermind even propelled the album to top multiple charts. The music video shows a high school pep rally ending in chaos and won 2 MTV Video Music Awards. The success of Smells Like Teen Spirit is often referred to as the point when grunge entered the mainstream and killed the hair metal genre. Monica DeLuca, Fox News.
3: Was Nirvana, was it that band that had the controversy with the cover with the baby?
8: Yes.
3: Okay. I thought so. I couldn't remember.
8: Multiple lawsuits.
3: Yeah.
8: About child porn and
3: yeah.
8: stuff like that. And I think the last one got thrown out.
3: Yeah.
8: And you know, of course, Nirvana is what helped spawn the Foo Fighters.
3: I knew that.
8: Dave Grohl was the original drummer
3: yeah.
8: there.
3: Dave Grohl's awesome.
8: Yeah.
3: Yeah.
8: And so was Nirvana. They were one of their own. And back in the day when they hit, it was Nirvana and Pearl Jam.
3: Do you ever see the video of Dave Grohl has a little kid on stage, comes up, plays the guitar? That's fantastic.
8: Yeah.
3: Says, I can play some Metallica. He's like, okay, let's do that.
8: Dave Grohl's that kind of guy, too.
3: He seems like a cute, he's like a good dude. Was he ever in your studio in Dallas?
8: No.
3: Oh, he seems like somebody who would come by, like, every time he's in Dallas.
8: Yeah. But no, he didn't.
3: Did you upset him?
8: I did not.
3: All right, I'm just checking.
8: He didn't even return my call.
3: What is that about?
8: I know.
3: What the heck is that about?
8: Top-rated morning show.
3: I know. That's, wow. Man. You don't just walk out on Randy James.
8: No. Hey,
3: no, you might do that with Rose, but then you're going to pay a price.
4: Oh, yeah.
8: Oh, yeah.
4: You're going to pay.
3: All right, coming up, it is a Sports with George.
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14: The Niners and the Rams set to resume their rivalry down under. Good Thursday morning, everybody. I'm George Takata with the KMJ Morning Sports Report. It's the Niners and the Rams from Melbourne, Australia tonight at 5:35. The game is on Netflix at the Melbourne Cricket Ground. The Rams are favored by 3.5. Niners tight end George Kittle and defensive end Nick Bosa both set to play tonight. The NFL season opener last night in Seattle, a Super Bowl 60 rematch. The Seahawks rallied to beat the Patriots 13-10. Seahawks quarterback Sam Darnold left the game on Seattle's first series with a hip injury. He'll have an MRI today. His backup Drew Lock led Seattle to 2 scoring drives in the fourth quarter to rally for the win, including a 45-yard touchdown to Jackson Smith and Jigba. Drake May threw 3 interceptions in the fourth quarter for New England. He had 178 yards total and a touchdown. Pats wide receiver A.J. Brown was injured in the third quarter, did not return because of a right ankle injury. Raiders tight end Brock Bowers will miss the season opener Sunday against the Dolphins. He injured his knee at practice, underwent a meniscus trim on Tuesday in Dallas. In the majors, the Dodgers have won 7 straight, rout the Reds 14-1, but Shohei Ohtani's on the 15-day injured list with a right arm injury. Yoshinobu Yamamoto gave up just 1 run in 7 innings, struck out 10, gets the win. He is 13-8. Dodgers hit 4 homers. Giants rally with a 6-run 8th to beat the Cardinals 7-6. Jung-Hoo Lee, a 2-run double. Yankees beat the Rockies 6-1. Aaron Judge, 2-for-4 with a run scored. Mariners over the Rangers 3-2. Former Diamond Dog Taylor Ward, an RBI single for Seattle. A's blank the Jays 2-0. Padres over the Nationals 9-2. Angels beat the Red Sox 6-4. And former NHL player, coach, and longtime ESPN hockey analyst Barry Melrose died on Wednesday. Melrose was diagnosed with Parkinson's disease in 2023, forcing his retirement. He's the former head coach of the Los Angeles Kings and Tampa Bay Lightning. Barry Melrose was 70 years old. 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That'll do it for your morning check at sports. Have a good Thursday, everybody. I'm George Takata with the KMJ Morning Sports Report.
3: All right, thank you, George. We'll go back over to the traffic desk, check in with Rose.
4: Oh, thank you so much, CG. This traffic update brought to you by the all-new North Fork Mono Casino, opening this October in Madera. Fresno, we've got a 2-vehicle traffic collision, unknown injuries on southbound 41 and the Divisadero off-ramp. A traffic hazard on West Mount Whitney, just west of 41. Also a traffic hazard as you're heading into town on the northbound 99 connector to northbound 41. Still have some backups on westbound 180 approaching the northbound 99 connector and some congestion from 180 approaching the northbound 41 connector. With your KMJ traffic, I'm Rosa Ortega.
5: Sunshine again today. The heat continues with a heat advisory until we get to 10 o'clock tonight. Temperatures could be as high as 104 degrees. Not quite as hot on Friday, just below 100. Then into the weekend, 80s returned by Sunday, and most of next week will be sunshine, breezes, and low 90s. Today's high, 104. For KMJ and ABC 30, I'm Chief Meteorologist. meteorologist, Kevin Musso.
3: 79 degrees right now here in Fresno. We're going to head back to Randy at the news desk.
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8: KMJ News Time, 8:51. I'm Randy James, live in the KMJ Newsroom. The Central Valley pauses to remember 9/11 tomorrow. The California 9/11 Memorial in Clovis hosts its annual ceremony beginning at 8:30 a.m. Todd Beamer Park in Fresno follows with a 6 p.m. ceremony of remembrance featuring an F-15 flyover and sheriff's helicopter tribute. Then at 8 p.m., the Old Town Clovis Water Tower will light up red, white, and blue. Three Friday events, one message, honor the fallen, salute the heroes, and never forget. You can also honor the memory of 9/11 and help save lives at the same time at the Tulare Rotary Club's annual Memorial Blood Drive tomorrow from 6 a.m. to 6 p.m. at the Tulare Veterans Memorial Building. To get a complete list of the Valley's 9/11 memorial events taking place across the Central Valley, click the link on our socials at KMJ Now. The man accused of stabbing a Fresno County Deputy District Attorney at Courthouse Park still hasn't entered a plea. ABC 30's Vincent Camarillo.
26: Dustin Crawford giving a fiery outburst in the middle of his hearing.
27: Mr. Crawford, I see my stepson.
26: His family has said he struggles with mental health issues. Attorney Scott Bailey is now representing the suspect, meeting him for the first time Wednesday morning.
28: I'm going to meet with him in the jail, talk to him, and kind of get an assessment on what he's going through.
26: Crawford, now having his arraignment postponed for the third time, has yet to enter a plea, now 3 weeks after the attack. Bailey says the case's impact on the legal community is making it hard to move forward.
28: They all know each other. Judges have recused themselves because they know the people involved in the case.
26: The attack triggering calls from the DA's office for better protection of prosecutors. The Fresno County Board of Supervisors unanimously voting to allow prosecutors and special investigators to carry firearms in county buildings and parks. District Attorney Lisa Smitkamp:
0: I think that it's very important that we also realize that this is not the be-all and end-all solution.
8: Crawford is due back in court September 23rd. New concerns over livestock pest detection surface at the southern border. KMJ Ag Director Don York:
1: illegal movement of horses across the U.S.-Mexico border is exposing a potential gap in efforts to prevent New World screwworm from reaching American livestock. A Reuters investigation finds horses and other livestock are being moved illegally across parts of the border, bypassing the normal animal health inspection system. This comes as U.S. officials continue efforts to stop the flesh-eating parasite from spreading northward. New World screwworm larvae infest wounds in warm-blooded animals and can cause serious injury or even death if left untreated. The pest poses a significant threat to cattle production in California and in other states. Don York, KMJ News.
8: 8:54 here on Fresno's Morning News. Marvel fans are assembling early. Avengers Doomsday has already racked up a staggering $50 million in domestic pre-sale tickets, and it doesn't even hit theaters until December 18th.
3: It's a good thing you don't go to the theater, because, heaven's sakes.
8: More than 70% of those tickets are for Disney's new Infinity Vision format.
3: Which is
8: billed as its biggest and most immersive movie experience yet.
3: What, did you go in there and like heat rays come at you?
8: Good question.
3: What goes on there?
8: I'd be interested to see what that's all about.
3: Me too. That's interesting stuff. $50 million. That's going to do quite well. I'm going to have to ask Nick about that next week.
8: Yeah, please do. I want to know more about this new Infinity Vision format.
3: Infinity Vision. Yeah, I want to find out about that. All right, well, we will do that, and we will get back to you and Rose in just a moment. But right now, I welcome in my good friends, John Browski and Christina Musan. Good morning to both of you.
2: Well, good morning.
6: Good morning to you.
3: All right. Been slow in the news business this morning. Nothing breaking, nothing going on. What do you guys have?
6: Yes, it is.
3: What do you guys have in the big program
2: today?
3: Well,
2: you know, off the top of the show, we have a special guest joining us in studio this morning, and that is Andy Isolano, former fired FDNY. It was in New York City on 9/11. He's the keynote speaker at the 9/11 Memorial in Clovis tomorrow. He's got an incredible story. He was a first responder at the Twin Towers. And we're going to talk to him about that. We're going to talk to him also about, though, you know, he lived here in the Fresno-Clovis area for quite some time. And he was first introduced to the Fresno-Clovis area by Pelco.
3: Wow.
2: Flying in those first responders on the first anniversary of 9/11.
3: And we just mentioned also, because we've been mentioning this most of the morning, that Michael Montelongo, former Assistant Secretary of the Air Force, he's going to be speaking as well. He was in the Pentagon. So this promises to be a very, very probably sobering, exciting, rough evening to listen to some of what they're going to be having to say.
2: Yeah, well, you know, I think that the question has become is we have a generation that doesn't really know what 9/11 is, why it happened. And I don't know that we're doing a good job of teaching it in our schools necessarily.
3: It's a good point you're making, Christina. I just mentioned this to both of you. I had a woman on my show back when I was in Fargo, Agnes Schur. She was on a medical boat across from the USS Arizona. She survived Pearl Harbor, and it was years and years later, and she said it always troubled her that people started to forget about it. People knew the day, but they didn't really know what happened on that day and the magnitude of it.
6: Yeah, well, you know, when I was growing up, we all knew about Pearl Harbor. You know, as a kid.
3: Yeah, right.
6: Right? I mean, movies were being made as I was growing up. And now, I don't know, it doesn't seem like 9/11 is getting that same kind of attention.
3: No, it doesn't. No, it absolutely doesn't. All right, sounds like a really good show. Thanks, guys. It is John and Christina Browski Busan coming your way 9 to 11. 11 to 2 is the Ray Appleton Show. 2 to 6, the Afternoon Drive with Philip Teresi. But before we do any of that, let's get one more look at your morning commute with Rose Ortega.
4: Thank you so much, CG. Here in Fresno, EMS called to a traffic collision on West Central just east of Bishop. Also, a two-vehicle traffic collision, unknown injuries on southbound 41 and the Divisadero off-ramp. There's a traffic hazard on West Mount Whitney, just west of 41. And another traffic hazard as you're heading into town on the northbound 99 connector to northbound 41. In Visalia, a traffic hazard eastbound 198 and the Mooney Avenue off-ramp. And those earlier backups have cleared up. So have a great rest of your day. With your KMJ traffic, I'm Rose Ortega.
5: It's another hot one today. Sunshine, occasional clouds, most temperatures above 100 degrees. Below 100 degrees for Friday, mid and upper 90s expected. And by the time we get to Sunday, we'll be in the mid 80s through most of the valley floor. Temperatures recover Monday, Tuesday, Wednesday of next week with low 90s. That means morning lows in the upper 50s to low 60s. Today's high, 104. For KMJ and ABC 30, I'm Chief Meteorologist Kevin Musso.
3: Thank you, Kevin. 80 degrees is where we're going to leave it. John and Christina coming up next on behalf of Randy James. Glad to have him back. Rose Ortega doing a great job as she always does in for Greg Land today. And yours truly, CG. Have yourselves a wonderful day. We'll see you bright and early tomorrow morning.

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3: Nothing but sunshine, 84 degrees here at Radio City. It's 9:01. I'm Randy James, live in the KMJ newsroom. A Tulare County man convicted in a deadly 2000 drive-by shooting has been denied parole for the third time. Here's KMJ's Michael Reed.
4: According to the Office of the District Attorney, 46-year-old Jose Ramirez, who is serving a life sentence at Avenal State Prison, was denied parole for 3 years during a hearing on September the 4th. Prosecutors argued heavily against his release. Ramirez was convicted in 2001 for his role in a shooting that left one man dead after shots were fired into a Tulare house party. Previous parole requests were denied in 2017 and 2024. Michael Reed, KMJ News.
3: President Trump delivering a speech during the first night of the Republican midterm convention in Texas. Fox's Bill Malusian has more from Dallas, where the event is set to continue tonight.
5: The president went for almost 2 hours straight, as he's known to do with these campaign-style rallies. He also knows that history just hasn't been kind to the party in power during these November midterms. And even though he's not on the ballot by name, he's asking Republican voters to imagine that he is.
6: Please pretend that I'm running and get out and vote on November 3rd.
5: We will be seeing President Trump speaking again tonight, though it's expected to be much shorter because Vice President J.D. Vance will be delivering the big speech tonight. He'll also be joined by Texas Senator Ted Cruz, House Speaker Mike Johnson, and we're also going to hear from Republican Michigan Senate candidate Mike Rogers, who's locked in a very tight, very high-profile race.
3: The midterm convention is the very first of its kind, with most major party conventions taking place only during presidential election years. Some swing district Republican candidates declined to attend the event, instead opting to remain in their districts ahead of the November elections. Kerman police have arrested a 40-year-old man, an employee of American Ambulance, in a child exploitation investigation. Detectives say Benjamin Wheel was taken into custody yesterday and booked into the Fresno County Jail on charges related to the possession and distribution of child sexual abuse material. The case began with a cyber tip from the National Center for Missing and Exploited Children. Investigators later served a search warrant at a Kerman area home, seizing electronic devices for forensic review. Police say the investigation remains active. Over to Wall Street, it's been a rough day of trading since the opening bell. The NASDAQ is off 133 points. The Dow is down 292. S&P 500 down 37. Oil trading at just under $102 a barrel. It's 9:04. Valley weather, lots of sunshine, 84 degrees here at Radio City, on our way to a high of 103 under a heat advisory through 10 p.m. Clear tonight, 71 for an overnight low. Tomorrow, sunshine with a high of 101, cooling to the mid-80s through Monday, back to the low 90s with cloud cover on Tuesday with lows in the lower 60s. I'm Randy James on KMJ at KMJNow.com or wherever you stream.
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0: Over the years, I've told you, imagine your home beautifully organized. 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

0: Andy I. Solano. And Andy is the keynote speaker at the California 9/11 Memorial taking place in Clovis tomorrow at 8:30 in the morning. That's, you know, the old Pelco. That's what we all know it as around here, right, Andy?
1: Yes.
0: And Andy is former New York City firefighter. He was responded to the towers on 9/11. Let's start, though, if you don't mind, with 1 year after 9/11, when you first came to Clovis.
1: Well, and it wasn't even a year. It was December of 01.
0: Was it really?
1: Yeah.
0: It was December of 01.
1: Yeah.
0: So it was less than a year. And what you're told, let's get on an airplane and go to this city in California that you've never heard of.
1: Yeah.
0: How did that work? What happened?
1: It was a crazy time. I had a lot going on in my world and not a lot good. And a friend of mine saw I really could use, you know, something positive, and I told him, nah, I'm not doing that. And he said, you're coming if I have to drag you. So we went to Newark Airport, and we didn't have to go to the airport. We went in the parking lot, signed up at a folding table. They took us out to the tarmac, put us on 5 charter planes, and we had a fighter jet escort across the country, and we were rock stars for 5 days. And David McDonald and Tim Glines and Pelco really... I mean, I've told him before he passed that David, that he saved my life. I'm pretty confident of that.
2: How did that come together? I mean, what did you know about that? The fact that here, this city and California was flying you guys out here. What did they tell you was going on here?
1: They just wanted to say thank you, and I couldn't believe it. Like Christina said, I didn't know Fresno. To me, Fresno could have been Fargo. That's how much I knew about it. And I had never been to California, and I said, let's go. And we went, and when we landed here in Fresno, and they had the fire trucks out there with the hoses, you know, over the plane, and they gave us medals, and there were marching bands, and we signed autographs, and it was an incredible feeling, because, I mean, for me, there was no one to cry to in New York. Everyone was going through it.
0: Mm-hmm.
1: So when I got here, these strangers cared. And it made a big difference in my life.
0: You know, it's I can totally understand that feeling of, I was telling John before we came on the air today, I remember shortly after 9/11, in the events of that day, going to upstate New York, seeing those American flags flying, seeing the patriotism, seeing people banded together instead of fighting against each other.
1: Mm-hmm.
0: That was very comforting at that time. Was it that kind of feeling when you got
1: absolutely.
0: Off the plane here?
1: Yeah, it was incredible. And it was such a good feeling to know that, all right, you know, I lost 13 friends, and I, you know, had a hard time with that. But the fact that they showed us it wasn't in vain. It was appreciated.
0: The air was still, you could still, in December, it was December then, because mm-hmm. I remember, I had this memory of Thanksgiving that year of, you know, the city still felt like it was a war zone. The city still felt like we were still on lockdown and kind of working our way through things, even though it had come back, the smell, the dust, everything was still in the air. Mm-hmm. It was still there, and that's what you woke up to every day.
1: Yeah, yeah, and I was down on the pile till November 12th when I got sick, and it was just... Yeah, it was that the smell is embedded in my memory.
0: It sticks with you. Yeah.
2: So when you were coming here, I mean, what did you expect, and what actually happened on the trip out here, and what did you guys do? I know they had the event, right, with the chairs.
1: Yeah, they built the memorial, which was just a fraction of what it is today, but then they had the, you know, chairs for everybody that passed, and
2: they were all like empty chairs with a name on them, right?
1: Empty chairs with names and roses, yellow roses for each chair, and you know, we got to walk through the chairs. And
2: what did you think when you saw that?
1: I couldn't believe it. I couldn't believe the thought and the effort that went in for them to make this happen in such a short time. I mean, they literally built a memorial, and I mean, you know how hard it is to plan a party. You can't plan a 1-year-old party in a couple of months, much less a party for, you know, 1,100 New York City police and firemen. And, you know, and the fact that they had enough alcohol for us was pretty impressive.
2: Probably needed a little bit after all that.
0: Yes. How many of you were there?
1: 1,100.
0: 1,100.
1: Five planes.

0: And it was, I mean, getting up, being on that plane and the cockpit door open, it was just us. It was, you know, we were all, it was the crew and us. And the pilot announced, well, if you look out the window, you can see that we are being accompanied by, I don't know who it was, I'm going to say the 103rd Airborne. And we're like, he's like, the only one I've ever heard this happen to is the President of the United States. So you guys must be pretty special. And we're like, wow, that's impressive.
1: I remember that the whole country was kind of buying, you know, your fire department T-shirts.
0: Yes.
1: FDNY T-shirts, NYPD T-shirts. I mean, that went on for quite a while. I mean,
0: oh, yeah.
1: So it wasn't
0: it still goes
1: the
0: on.
1: The whole country was appreciative of what you guys did.
0: Yeah, and it's a big deal. And I was in New York City last week, and I was stopped by Station 10 and 10. That's down there at Ground Zero. And they still have the door open with, they sell their shirts, and the money still goes to, you know, families of people that they lost.
1: Yeah, it's just, go ahead.
2: Well, I was going to ask, did you visit the memorial last week?
0: I did. Yeah. It's not something I go to often, but my son took me down there and we walked around and, you know, saw the names of some of our friends. I didn't go into the memorial this time. I've been in there a couple of times, but, you know, the site alone is a tough place.
2: Yeah. It took me 20 years.
0: Yeah.
2: It took me 20 years to walk into that memorial. It's hard. Mm-hmm. It's really tough. And I can't imagine, you know, we're going to get to your story here in a little bit. But, yeah, I mean, it's a tough place to be.
0: Yep. Yes. You know, and then coming here is a good place for me. It's the first positive thing that I experienced after 9/11, which is why I moved here. You know, it changed my life. I mean, and I don't know where I'd be today, but I definitely am very appreciative to everything Pelco, David, and Tim did, and all the people that I'm looking forward to seeing later today to make this happen.
1: You know, we see these stories about young people not really understanding 9/11. You see these?
0: Yes.
1: Now, obviously, Clovis is doing a good job with their memorial and keeping this story going, and there's history out there. But apparently that's not happening everywhere. Do you find true?
0: I believe so. And it's sad. I believe one of the worst places for it is in New York City. There's a mindset there that thinks differently than, you know, they've forgotten why it happened and how it happened and who did it. And you know, not to be political, but they, you know, there's people out there that live in New York that hate America. Well, why are you here? You know, and unfortunately, 9/11 happened because someone hated America, and I don't know how you change that, but we need a concerted effort to try to change that.
1: Well, I'm with you.
2: Yeah.
1: And it does seem there is an effort in this country to kind of apologize for our history, not be proud of America anymore. A lot of people, you know, there's people around say that we deserve 9/11.
0: Mm-hmm.
1: You know.
0: Yeah.
1: And I mean that, and it seems like young people are hearing that message.
0: And they're absorbing it somehow. You know, I know things are tough to live these days. It's expensive, and it's not a American fault. It's just the way things are. And you go to, you know, experience another country, experience how some of the countries that some of these people are supporting actually live. How, if you're a female, you're not able to have an opinion. And, you know, I just believe that they lose sight of that, and they're not bad people. They just, maybe they're misinformed. And, you know, my little bit of therapy here, when I get to speak about 9/11, maybe somehow, some way, someone will hear what I've said. And hell, if he could go through all of that and still be positive, and, you know, maybe that'll get through to somebody.
1: So when you speak, are you talking about what we're talking about right now, about America?
0: I'm speaking about how America is a great place. I mean, I saw the worst of the worst on 9/11, and I saw the best of the best on 9/12. I mean, a country that every nationality, every religion, every walk of life came together on 9/12, and it didn't matter who they were helping. They helped anybody that needed help, and it fizzled. It lasted for a while and then it fizzled, and I'd like to see that come back. I think it's out there. I think they're in deep down, these people that disagree with things I believe in, or I don't expect everybody to agree with me, but somewhere in the middle, some common sense would be a wonderful thing.
1: Yeah, I think I'm with you on that. Just some common sense.
2: Kindness, generosity. I always talk about that. People open their doors to complete strangers.
0: Mm-hmm. Just treat people like you want to be treated. If you do something to somebody, think about it. If that was you or your son or your daughter being treated that way, would you like to be, you'd be okay with that? So, I mean, that's what I'd love to see change. Just common sense.
1: You know, yeah. It's kind of weird. It's like, we had the World Cup here, mm-hmm. and you had all these Europeans coming here. Now, that's not third world countries. Mm-hmm. They're supposed to be modern countries that live pretty well. And all these Europeans are like amazed at America.
0: Yeah,
2: it's refillable soda.
1: Ice. You have ice. You have air conditioning.
0: It's a wonderful place. Yeah.
2: It is a wonderful place.
0: And the fact that they can, even if they step back and say, you know what, I can speak my mind, even though it's totally against what being American is, you're allowed to speak your mind. There's nowhere else. If someone walked down the streets of Iran with a I hate Iran poster or burn an Iranian flag, they probably wouldn't make it home that night.
1: Wouldn't be good.
0: Yeah.
1: Yeah.
0: In this country, we just kind of quietly ask them not to do that. Well, I think maybe the days of being quiet need to change.
1: Yeah. But it is amazing. I mean, it felt good. What's so kind of weird is we're kind of surprised that people would say something nice about America. Because it seems like all we hear is about how bad we are.
0: That's what's being pumped out there.
1: Yeah. But I mean, after 9/11... it was so different. It was, everything was great about America. We all united. We all were appreciative of our first responders like yourself, buying your T-shirts, supporting you, saying nice things. And then I think you used fizzle out. It fizzled out. Is that what you said?
0: Yeah.
1: Why did it fizzle out?
0: Yeah, I don't know why. Something has to change. And I don't know that whether I can help or not, but I come around this time of year to whoever wants to hear my story and wants to understand how I can be, a positive person and go on with life. And hopefully, like I said, that resonates to somebody.
1: And you're going to tell your story tomorrow, right?
0: Yeah, I'll be at Ground Zero. I'm at Ground Zero. Your Ground Zero, yes.
2: Yeah. Yeah, at the California 9/11 Memorial, also known as the old Pelco grounds there. I'll Never Forget Lane. The ceremony starts at 8:30 in the morning, and Andy is the keynote speaker. We're going to go to break. When we come back, though, let's get a little bit into your story. So we'll talk about that coming up next on...
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2: Rosky and Roussan here on KMJ. You know, tomorrow is 9/11, and there's always that very special 9/11 ceremony in Clovis at the California 9/11 Memorial. Starts at 8:30 tomorrow morning, and it's open and free to the public if you want to attend. I highly recommend that you do. And we have the keynote speaker, Andy Isolano, in studio with us here. He's former firefighter of New York City. And Andy is, you know, we've talked about how you were introduced to the Valley.
3: Right.
2: You know, David McDonald, Pelco, the five planes coming in the December after 9/11. And The beginning of that memorial that has now morphed into what it is today, which is really incredible. And the Cook family transitioning from, you know, David McDonald and kind of taking that over and building upon it. But let's get a little bit into your day of September 11th, 2001. I'm just going to kind of let you take this where you want to take it.
3: All right.
2: So, you know, how did your day begin? Where did it go? And what happened?
3: Well, I worked in Williamsburg, Brooklyn. I worked in Ladder 108, and I had worked the 24-hour shift prior. So our shifts go from 9 a.m. to 9 a.m. So since I was a chauffeur, I drove. We used to relieve each other early so you can make sure the rig's fueled up, and there's, you know, a bunch of things to check on the rig before the day starts. So I was in the shower when the first plane hit. And they come upstairs and they said, hey, plane just hit the tower. So dried off and tones went off and the day shift went in on what we believed was an initial plane crash. So from our firehouse, we could go up on the roof and see what was going on. And I remember thinking, oh, my God, that this building's going to burn for days. There were so many floors of fire going on. And while we were up there, we're like, what's that? And then all of a sudden we realized it was a second plane and we watched it. Bank and hit the tower. So we knew right away that, you know, this is not what we thought it was initially.
4: So you saw the second plane?
3: The second plane,
4: you were watching when that happened?
3: Mm-hmm. Yeah, our firehouse was about, I would say, is about 2 miles as the crow flies, you know. But, of course, we're in Brooklyn, they're in Manhattan. So it takes a little longer than that to get there. But, yeah, that's about how far we were. And
4: so you were like the rest of us, you know, the first we thought,
3: yeah,
4: accident, right?
3: Right.
4: Second one, now you know of something, mm-hmm, right? What were we thinking?
3: We couldn't believe it. We were like, what the heck is going on? And we ran downstairs and turned on the radio, the dispatch, and the TV, and to see. And we got a phone call. Danny Sir, he was the first guy killed. He got hit by a jumper before the towers came down. And he was from my house, and they let us know and that they were leaving. They were heading to the hospital with Danny. So those of us that got off that morning, we hopped on a spare engine and headed in. And as we were crossing the Brooklyn Bridge, we heard them call the Mayday and Tower 2's coming down. And, man, I remember thinking, gosh, the whole top of that building fell off. You know, because that's what it looked like from where we were standing. Like, you could never imagine that the tower would actually completely come down. And we pulled up just as the Maydays went off again and the second tower came down. And the next thing I knew, I had lost 13 friends and 343 firefighters were gone. And you know, I spent the next 2 months at Ground Zero, you know, digging, searching for my friends, and then searching for civilians, and then, you know, it evolved into just let's find something that these families can pay their last respects to. And it's very disheartening, you know, when you're a firefighter, your job is to save people, and when you realize you're not saving anybody today, It's hard to accept, you know, and we tried to find anything good out of it, but it just wasn't. I mean, it was a tough time, and you know, here we are, 25 years later, and you know, I talk about it. It makes me emotional, and I don't know if it's ever gonna change, but there has been a lot of good for me since. Lots of things have changed, but that day was a tough day.
4: You know, you mentioned somebody being killed by a jumper. These are the people who had to jump out of the tower, right?
3: Yes.
4: And one of the images I can still see is the falling man,
3: right,
4: upside down,
3: mm-hmm,
4: coming down. Most of us weren't thinking that they could actually hit somebody on the ground and kill them.
3: Yeah, no, you can't imagine. As tragic and as unbelievable to think that someone could jump from that height and then actually land specifically on somebody is amazing. And I still can't. I guess if you're, you know, if you think about it, you're in a room with colleagues that you work with every day, and you turn around and maybe they're on fire. Maybe I don't know what they're going through, but you make that decision: am I staying here? Or am I going there? You know, I guess human nature says
4: two bad choices.
3: Yeah, maybe at that point, I know that for sure is going to kill me. But maybe this window, maybe something by luck, you know, I'll catch something, or you know, or maybe I can see the river from here. Who knows?
4: Yeah, how bad does it have to be for you to jump out of a 100, 200 story building?
3: Yeah, yeah.
4: And that's your best choice.
3: Right. I can't imagine.
4: Were there a number of people who were killed by jumpers?
3: I'll be honest with you, I don't know for sure. I really only know, you know, I never dug into that, if you will. But
4: don't blame you.
3: Yeah. But, you know, I also believe that, you know, God does things for a reason. Danny Sir was the ultimate fireman. He was a fireman's fireman for sure. And if someone would have said, Danny, you can save all these guys if you do this, he'd have done that.
4: So he was running in.
3: Yeah, they were running in. They were heading in. They had their hose packs with them. They were heading in to put the fire out, see what they could do to help. And Danny literally saved the lives of all the guys in his company. And, you know, I think that happened for a reason. You know, if Danny had a choice, he'd have done that.
2: Andy Isolano is here. He is the keynote speaker at tomorrow's California 9/11 Memorial Ceremony in Clovis. We're going to take a break, and we'll come back with you. It is 9:30. 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
7: 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They say it would invest in neighborhood streets, public transit, and sidewalk repairs across Fresno County.
8: The measure is exactly right there. You know what you're voting for. And that's why Clovis will again vote and support this.
7: The campaign launch comes after months of contention and confusion. The city of Fresno even created a backup measure in case this one fell through. Mayor Dyer says the city's Measure D will still be on the ballot, but has this message to voters.
9: People can vote yes on D and yes on S. They're only going to get one measure, and that measure will be Measure S.
7: Now, the campaign says it will officially begin canvassing this weekend. So far, they've raised over $1 million, but they expect their total campaign budget to be closer to $2.2 million.
5: That's ABC 30's Brisa Colon reporting. Over to Wall Street, the NASDAQ is down 135 points. The Dow is off 290. S&P 500 is down 40. S&P 500 is is down 40. Oil trading at just under $102 a barrel. 9:33 Valley weather. Lots of sunshine. 86 degrees here at Radio City. Looking for a high today of 103 under a heat advisory through 10 p.m. Clear tonight. 71 for an overnight low. Tomorrow, sunshine kicks off your weekend with a high of 100. Cooling to the mid-80s through Monday. Back to the low 90s with cloud cover on Tuesday with lows in the lower 60s. I'm Randy James on KMJ at KMJNow.com or wherever you stream.
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0: Oski Mason. This morning we have a special guest. It's Andy Isolano, former New York City firefighter. He is here with us. He's going to do the keynote speech tomorrow at the ceremony in Clovis. And nice to have you here, Andy. Hear your story. You know, it says you're a former New York City firefighter. Are you kind of like a Marine? You're always a firefighter?
1: Yeah, once a firefighter, always a firefighter, yes. Yeah.
0: Now, so you got an alert that the one of the towers had been hit by a plane. Most of us here kind of thought this was like a little Cessna or something.
1: Absolutely. That's exactly what I thought.
0: Yeah. So you weren't thinking. So
2: yeah,
0: you were.
2: That's what we thought.
0: If that had been the case, would this not have concerned you in Brooklyn? That this would not have been something you had to respond to?
1: The amount of fire that was from the initial crash was what, what drew us in. They try not to deplete an area because there's always, just because there's one incident going on doesn't mean other things can't go on. So the dispatch system tries not to deplete an area of all its resources. So they start to pick, further areas out, hit this one, this one, this one. So, yeah, the engine company for sure would have gone in.
0: Even after the first one?
1: But yeah, just for the first one, yeah.
0: But by the second one, is it now all hands on deck or what?
1: Oh, yeah. Once we knew, they it was a full, if you've heard the Manhattan Dispatch, once the second plane it hit, the chief who was on the radio during that said, give us a fifth alarm assignment. And another chief said, give us everything you got, because they knew. And then we were in full recall. So anybody that could come in, they asked to come in. Because, again, just because Ground Zero was happening doesn't mean that nothing could go on in the rest of the city, So they brought everybody in, and some people stayed in the stations to, continue to cover the areas. And, those of us that had already been there did what we could.
0: So when you get there, I mean, the story is everybody's running out and you guys are running in. Is that the way it was?
1: Yeah, that's what we do. I mean, we're there to help. We don't think about what the consequences could be. And, people always say, aren't you afraid? You can't think about it that way. I'm a firm believer that our start and end date on this world is predetermined. So, because I don't believe you can be a firefighter or a job like that if you think I could die today. You can't do it. Well, you have to think, if this is my day, I want it to be a day that I'm doing something good for somebody, So we just ran in. We did what, and again, we didn't pre-collapse. No one would have ever imagined that.
0: Yeah, when you're thinking you're going to go in and you're going to try to get people out and you'll have time to get out yourself, right?
1: Yeah absolutely. We thought, I can remember responding and, we're going to be walking up those stairs like we did in 93, and we're going to be putting some fires out, and we're going to be hopefully saving some people. And once we get the fires out, we'll be able to go above and get the people that were trapped above. And that would have been worst case scenario, but little did we know that would have been best case scenario.
0: Yeah, so you were there when the first tower collapsed.
1: The first tower had already come down.
0: It had already come down.
1: We were responding in when the second one came down as we pulled up.
0: Okay.
1: We got there, we got off the rig, the second tower came down on us.
0: Because Christina has explained to me, the air, the dust, and you were right there, right?
2: You can't see.
1: What, yeah.
2: You can't see.
0: I mean, were you covered in all this
1: completely
0: stuff,
1: covered,
0: like everybody else?
1: Yeah. My lungs are damaged because of it. They retired me due to that. I dug on the pile till November 12th, and that's the day a chief saw I was, I shouldn't have been there, and he's like, you going to the medical office? So I said, I'm not leaving, chief, and he said, I'm ordering you to the medical office. You're not to be back at this pile until you've been cleared by the medical office. But that was it. That was my last day. I was full duty firefighter.
0: Did you feel anything in your lungs at that point, or was that just his instinct?
1: I think we were operating on adrenaline. So I had been coughing up some blood a little bit, and the chief was like, yeah, that's not good. You need to go.
0: Because Christina was talking about, she said, you didn't have to have a scientist tell you the air was bad.
1: Yeah.
0: Right.
1: Yeah. Well, they kept reassuring us that there was no asbestos, but as it turns out, and it was not to anybody's fault, the equipment prior to then only measured a certain particle size. Everything was so pulverized that this equipment wasn't sensitive enough to detect But we knew because 30 floors of those buildings were built pre the asbestos law. They didn't take
2: the asbestos
1: out. They just covered it up.
3: Yeah, well, to me, I never even, you know, thought of asbestos. It's just you looked in the air. It was dirty.
1: It was everything.
3: It was dirty. And I was telling John, I have some health issues. And the doctors think, you know, it's probably because I was in the city on 9/11, not even as close as you were. And you just, because you looked at the air, you could see it. The particles were small, but you could see it.
1: Yeah, you could see it. You could taste it. The smell was brutal. And then I had a wonderful doctor tell me, well, you know, one of the things you guys inhaled was bone matter, and we don't know how that's going to affect you. I'm like, you know, I could have gone my whole life without knowing.
3: Yeah, right.
1: Without having to think about that.
3: Because,
1: I mean, over 1,000 bodies were not recovered at all, which means they were pulverized in that. And that air, you know, that cloud that we all inhaled, and they don't really know. I have odd things go on in my body that the medical field has never experienced. And, you know, I'm very fortunate. I'm pretty healthy, and I try to be diligent about it. But, you know, they still don't really know. We've lost, we lose an average of 3 firefighters a day with 9/11-related illnesses.
2: Even today?
1: Still today.
2: Yeah. What do you feel something in your lungs today?
1: I don't currently. I feel pretty good. I could tell you I got here to Fresno and I was wheezing this morning.
3: Yeah.
1: You know, I mean.
2: That could be our air.
1: Yeah, that's what I'm saying.
3: They're shaking
1: I'm very sensitive. Yeah. Yes. Yeah. They're shaking the L out of them. Right?
3: Yeah, they're shaking the L out of them. Yeah.
2: You know, so you're going to speak tomorrow. You've got your story, you know, which is very interesting. Is that your main message, your story, or is there another message?
1: Well, I want to concentrate a little bit on the word hero, the word that upsets me at times, because I get referred to as a hero, and you know, growing up and being a fireman, to me a hero was someone who saved someone's life or saved someone, you know, from something bad. Or, well, I didn't save anybody's life that day. But then I realized that you guys, whoever I meet, really doesn't know who I am. So what they're looking at is a firefighter. So I'm the person representing the 343 guys that did sacrifice their lives because they're heroes. So I represent that. And I've apparently represented it fairly well. And I really appreciate the response I get for it, but I'm not. That word hero is, it's anybody that is willing to sacrifice something for someone else. It could be as much as I'll give you my last dollar and you get something to eat. You know, I'll be all right. That to me is a hero. That to me is someone who's willing to give up something for themselves to help someone else. And I've seen a lot of heroes out there over the years. And I think everyone here in Fresno Clovis area, to me, are my heroes because they saved my life, you know, and I can't pick out any one. I mean, of course I can say David McDonald and Tim Glines because they, you know, put this event on, but it's everybody that worked at Pelco, that works at Schneider Electric, the Cook family, that they're all heroes to me. And I want to stress that, The people that show up tomorrow are my heroes because they're giving up their time to make someone else's life better.
2: So you don't think you're a hero?
1: I don't think I'm a hero, no. No.
2: Yeah. But the people, did everybody who died, were they heroes?
1: I think so.
2: Okay, the people who died. Yeah.
3: You know, speaking of heroes, because before we have to say goodbye, I want you to tell the story about the shoes.
1: Okay, well.
3: Because that was a hero, right?
1: Yeah.
3: There
1: was a nurse. I was down digging on the pile. I don't know how. I want to say it was a couple of days. And the Marriott had set up a room with hundreds of recliners for us to take a break, you know, because we didn't want to leave ground zero. Just go sit there. They threw a clean sheet on it. You can take a break. And I reclined and... And she said, "Oh, you need to get new shoes." I was exhausted. I said, "I just need an hour." No, you need to get new boots. And I'm like, I looked and my boots had, the soles had burnt off of them. So I was looking at my feet through the boots. And I just told her, all right, I'm going to get some sleep and I'll get some after. And sometime later, I don't know how long later, but not long enough that I was asleep, that she nudged me and she said, hey, when you get back out there, here's some boots. She went and got me boots to wear to go back out there. And to me, that's she's a hero. She knew how important it was to me to get back in that pile when I got a little bit of rest, that she went out of her way to make sure that I could do that. She was my hero.
2: I guess the pile was hot that you were walking on.
1: Yeah, I mean,
2: did you feel that?
1: No. We operated on adrenaline for quite a while. You know, our friends were missing. Our friends were down there somewhere, and if we couldn't do something, not saving someone wasn't going to be because we didn't try. So it didn't matter what was happening to us or around us. We just did our job.
2: Now, I remember the Yankees, okay? From here, when they played that first game in Yankee Stadium, I guess they're going to have something at Yankee Stadium tomorrow. I guess they're doing something. Do you recall that as a pretty big deal, the game when they finally played baseball?
1: The steps back to normalcy was so important to get things back up and running. And I say that I've said it many times that I'm almost grateful that it happened in New York City, because New Yorkers are resilient. New Yorkers deal with this, pardon my French, crap, if you will, every day. And New Yorkers, they tried to knock us down, and they stood up and dusted themselves off, literally. And life got back to normal, and we went and played a baseball game as soon as they possibly could. And that's important, and that they need to remind people that that's what they did.
3: Andy Isolano is here, and he's the keynote speaker at the California 9/11 Memorial Ceremony taking place tomorrow in Clovis at the old Pelco site. That's on Never Forget Lane. The ceremony starts at 8:30 in the morning, and it's open to the public if you want to attend. Highly recommend that you do if you have the time. You know, let's talk a little bit about the memorial really quickly.
1: It's an amazing memorial. They have some scale models of the towers and the Pentagon, and there's some statues of firefighters heading into the towers and with the names of all the fallen on the towers. It's been amazingly designed. We have the survivor tree. They gave us a sapling from New York City. They donated it to the memorial, and it is actually living on the site of Pelco. Schneider Electric now. It's as close to being at Ground Zero as you're going to get. And it's pretty impressive.
3: And it's right here in our own backyard.
1: Yeah.
3: And if you can't make the ceremony tomorrow, go by. And
1: yes,
3: just go.
1: Anytime.
3: Go walk around and sit there. It is, it's really a wonderful tribute to America.
1: Yeah, there's displays for all, not just the Twin Towers, but the Pentagon and Shanksville. There's a piece there that demonstrates.
3: Well, we have a tie here locally to Flight 93 as well, and Todd Beamer.
1: Mm-hmm.
3: So,
1: yeah, there's events there as well.
3: Yeah. So that's taking place again tomorrow at 8:30, the California 9/11 Memorial. It's the ceremony. Andy will be speaking. Also, if you want more information, California911memorial.com. Andy, thanks so much for your time
1: this morning.
3: We appreciate it. All right. Broski and Mousson, be right back on camp.
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3: Broski and Musan here on KMJ. Thank you again to Andy Isolano for joining us here on the air this morning. He's the keynote speaker at tomorrow's ceremony at the California 9/11 Memorial in Clovis, the old Pelco site, Snyder Electric. That is the most amazing ceremony. If you've never attended, put it on your calendar to go tomorrow or, you know, in the future. It is worth it. It is a great tribute that started shortly after the events of September 11th, 2001, and continues to grow and get bigger and better each year. And Andy is this year's keynote speaker. The ceremony starts at 8:30 tomorrow morning. You can find information at California911memorial.com. Also, tomorrow night at 6 p.m. at the Clovis Veterans Memorial District, they're going to have Michael Montelongo, former Assistant Secretary of the Air Force, speaking as well. It's you know, his firsthand experience inside the Pentagon on September 11th. So those two events happening in Clovis tomorrow. Clovis has always honored these types of events, 9/11, you name it. It's a very patriotic city, but those both happening in Clovis tomorrow.
2: Yeah, it's just it's amazing, you know, what he went through and what, you know, the fact that Dave McDonald, who started all this, the owner of Pelco, taking planes back there to get these guys to bring them out here to honor them. I mean, that was pretty remarkable thing to do, and to bring them here
3: to bring 1,100,
2: and then put up this
3: people.
2: Put up all the chairs, empty chairs with the names of the firefighters and others. I mean, it's quite a story, really. That people who don't know it should go out there and take a look around.
3: Now, coming up at the top of the next hour, we're going to change topics. The president spoke last night in Dallas. He made a big announcement, and we'll get into that coming up on.
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0: Lots of sunshine, 89 degrees here at Radio City. It's 10 o'clock. I'm Randy James, live in the KMJ Newsroom. 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Fresno is remembering former police chief Ed Winchester. He led the department from 1993 to 2001. Mayor Jerry Dyer speaking with KMJ's Philip Teresi about Winchester's impact on his career.
21: One thing about Ed, he skipped the rank of captain and went from lieutenant to deputy chief, which was very unique and, to my knowledge, only happened one other time. He was the foundation of Fresno PD, somebody that, you know, mentored me all the way up. He promoted me to the ranks of lieutenant, captain, deputy chief, opened up a position of assistant chief. We have only had one in the department's history, and that was me. And he did everything he could to mentor me, and he believed in me. And if not for Ed Winchester, I would have never been the police chief, and I certainly would have been the mayor. So I owe the guy my a great deal of gratitude for my career.
0: Flags will be flown at half-mast at Fresno City Hall and the Fresno Police Department for the next week to honor Chief Winchester, who leaves behind his wife, three daughters, and multiple grandchildren. No plea agreement is on the table for former Fresno County Judge Adolfo Corona. During a court hearing yesterday, federal prosecutors pushed to set a trial confirmation date for July of 2027 with a jury trial planned for August. Corona faces a five-count federal indictment accusing him of sexual assaulting two court employees, lying to investigators, and obstructing the investigation. The former judge has pled not guilty and denies all the charges. It's the subject of today's Daily Buzz question at KMJNow.com. President Trump now claims he will pay American adults $5,000 each if Republicans win the election, raising questions about where he'd get more than $1 trillion in taxpayer money for this. Fox Business Edward Lawrence reports from the White House.
22: The president in his speech talked about economic success and growth that he's bringing. Could come from that, maybe from tariffs, but that's a question that I plan on asking the president when I get a chance to. Now, the on inflation, the producer price index, that came out, and that is putting upward pressure on prices related to this. That is the price that companies pay for the stuff that they need to make, for the stuff that we buy. So tomorrow, we get another read on CPI inflation, and it also, if it runs hot, the Federal Reserve could move on a rate hike. And the move with inflation largely elevated because energy prices are up as a result of the conflict with Iran.
0: It's unclear when the Iran war will end, with the president insisting that Iran must not obtain a nuclear weapon. Over to Wall Street, the rough day of trading continues this hour. The NASDAQ is down 90 points. The Dow is off 261. S&P 500 is down 30. Oil trading at just under 102 a gallon. It's 10:03. Valley weather, lots of sunshine, 89 degrees here at Radio City. On our way to a high of 103 under a heat advisory through 10 p.m. Clear tonight, 71 for an overnight low. Sunshine kicks off your weekend with a high of 100 tomorrow, cooling to the mid-80s through Monday, back to the low 90s with cloud cover on Tuesday, lows in the lower 60s. 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
2: Good morning. This is Broski and Musan on KMJ. I'm John Broski.
3: And I'm Christina Musan.
2: Well, thanks once again to our guest last hour, talking about 9/11 and the ceremony tomorrow in Clovis, which we... No, will be well attended and should be. And if you can get out there, You will be glad you did.
3: And I will say this, if you're not able to make it out there tomorrow, that, you know, the 9/11 memorial in Clovis is there 365 days a year.
2: You can go look around anytime.
3: Yeah. And, you know, I will be over in that area and I will take the kids with me and we will just drive over and we will walk through and I will talk with them about things. And that's all that you need to do. The kids have enough questions. But, you know, you whether you want to take your kids or your grandkids or just yourself, it is a place they have benches where you

0: like 100%. And as Andy said, somewhere along the line, it fizzled out.
1: It fizzled, yeah.
0: You know? And, you know, I still feel that way.
1: Yeah, I still believe it's there. I'm like Andy. You know, Andy says it's there. And he's right. It is. I, you know, the thing that I always say is that September 11th was the worst day of my life. But it was one of the best days in that I got to see what America is really about. And that was America came together. Instead of turning against each other, Americans banded together and helped one another and stood by each other and stood up for each other. You know, people stood in line with a, you know, a line wrapped around a New York City block twice trying to give blood. Because they wanted to do something. They couldn't go down there to ground zero, but they wanted to help. And that was how with how they knew how to help in that moment. So they went and they did that. Unfortunately, they didn't need the blood. That's the sad reality of that day.
0: Yeah.
1: But they wanted to help.
0: And I just remember, you know, it felt good to be proud to be an American. We were proud to be Americans. And now, 25 years later, there is some percentage of people who are not proud to be Americans.
1: Correct.
0: Right. And it's kind of sad to me that we have, I don't know what that percentage is, but I mean, we've seen some surveys, right? It's pretty high.
1: The number is surprising.
0: Yeah.
1: Yeah.
0: So I don't know how to get that back, but it seems like we have kind of fallen down in promoting America. It seems to me that Democrats and the media have kind of beaten up on America for the last 20 years, maybe even before that. I think this might have started even before that. We had kind of a brief interlude here with 9/11 where we all came together. But I think this, you know, going after the founders, going after the Constitution, you know, institutional racism, all that kind of thing has been the theme. Apologizing for everything, you know, all these kind of things that we've been seeing. And I think, you know, Donald Trump becoming president, make America great again, he's trying to go against that grain and do something. Yesterday we had this, you know, convention, Republican convention, what they call the midterm convention, which you don't normally have, and trying to drive home that theme again, be proud to be an American. Still seems like the media doesn't really want to hear it. But if the goal was to get some publicity, I think they got some.
1: Oh, they definitely got some publicity. There's no, I mean, the president gave an hour and 45 minute speech, but it's about 30 seconds of that speech that everybody remembers. And he made this promise statement. I don't know what to call this, but he said this.
2: If the Republicans win the House of Representatives and the United States Senate, both of them, because of our economic, tremendous economic success, like in history, I will issue a dividend to every adult citizen in the United States of America for $5,000, very much like a successful company will do a cash distribution to its shareholders.
0: So he's basically saying, I think, you know, this whole affordability thing is the issue here, right? And if you look at the polls, we have our doubts about the polls, but if you look at the polls, Donald Trump is way upside down on the economy. Now, he's going out there and saying, because of our tremendous success with the economy, I will give a $5,000 dividend to every adult American, not just Republicans, not just people who voted for me, but every adult American if Republicans win. Both the House and the Senate. Now, I don't know if you can do that, number one.
1: Well, you would need Congress to do it. Yeah. And if you had the House and the Senate,
0: maybe you could do that.
1: It'd be more likely than, you know, than if you had Democrats in either one of those spots.
0: This is not generally a Republican way of doing business.
1: Not really.
0: Is to pass out money to people to get their vote. We always feel like this is the way Democrats get votes. We will give you this. We will give you. Matter of fact, I can remember Donald Trump saying, I would love to run as a Democrat because how easy would they just give money away?
1: Yeah. Well, I don't know. It seems, dare I say this, desperate. Is there something to the polls then? Is what I wonder. If we're giving out

0: $5,000 to people to get people elected. What do we know that maybe the everyone else doesn't? You know, the buzz question, KMJNow.com. Trump says Americans could get a $5,000 dividend if Republicans control Congress. Is that good policy or vote buying? The buzz question, sponsored by Closets by Design. 55% of you say vote buying. 30% of you good policy, and 16% not sure.
1: How many say good policy?
0: 30.
1: See, to me, when I heard this, I said, I don't want $5,000. You know, we went through the Biden years. Why did we have such high inflation in the Biden years? Because he was passing legislation that gave people money. And when you give people money, when they don't have to make anything, you have all this money, but no product. Uh-huh. So they weren't making products. We're just giving them money to buy products. So it had more money than product. That drives up prices, supply and demand. Simple math, right? So if you give everybody $5,000, they're not making anything. You're going to have the same thing. So I'm thinking to myself, I don't want you to give me $5,000. Now, if maybe 30% of our audience, maybe they do. Give me the $5,000. That solves my affordability problem. I don't know. But for me, it's not the way Republicans normally do business. Can it work? Will it work to get people to vote for Republicans? I don't think Democrats are going to vote for Republicans. Would they do it? Can you bribe them for $5,000?
0: I don't know. Who is he trying to bribe? Is it like the 18 to 30 somethings that, you know, these kind of young idealistic, you know, like the socialist ideas? So would they go for $5,000? Yeah. I don't know.
1: If you're socialist, you have to like this idea, right? You know, so I'll get the socialists to vote for me and then we'll go back.
0: I mean, that's the only ones that I see that might go for it. I don't know. I just, you know, to me, I say they're like the sayings, if you can't beat them, join them. So is that where we're at? We can't beat them, so join them? Or like what's really going on here? So after the president's speech last night, J.D. Vance hopped on with Fox News and they immediately asked him about this statement by the president.
2: I can hear the critics' heads exploding. They're saying out loud, I guarantee you, president is bribing voters to vote for Republicans to take over the House, and then he's bankrupting the country because the deficit debt is huge and inflation would come back if this comes into play. So how do you answer those criticisms?
3: Well, I say, first of all, what the president's talking about is fundamentally a dividend for American workers. We're taking in an extraordinary amount of revenue.
0: Okay, first of all, did you hear that? A dividend for American workers. So the president said $5,000 for every American, I think.
1: Every adult.
0: Right. J.D. Vance says American workers. Keep listening.
3: We're taking in an extraordinary amount of revenue because the president of the United States is actually standing up to both foreign companies, but also foreign countries who've been taking advantage of America's workers for pretty much my entire life. All of these tariffs, what is a tariff, Brett? A tariff is when the President of the United States says, if you want to undercut the wages of American workers, if you want to ship American jobs overseas, you're going to pay a big fat penalty when you try to bring that stuff back into the United States of America. Those penalties have generated a lot of revenues. They've helped us pay down debt. What the president's just saying is, if you keep it going to the American people, if you keep us in power and allow us to continue to do these things, then you're going to share in some of the benefit of this incredible wealth that we're creating in the United States of America. I don't think it's a controversial idea. It's actually the president of the United States saying, we're all working together. We're all on the same team. And if we continue to create wealth, that wealth is going to go back to the American people.
1: I guess what's kind of confusing is, and we're going to get to Donald Trump and kind of the context that this statement was made in.
0: Yeah.
1: But for most American people, when you think about the economy, when you talk about us being rich, they go, yeah, but we're $40 trillion in debt.
0: Correct.
1: Right? And if you get $5,000, that's another trillion.
0: Of debt.
1: So how does that make us rich? Right? Now, the other thing is, you know, because I was thinking, is he kind of surprised? Is Vance kind of surprised by this? But, you know, we had Caroline Leavitt was on Fox before the speech.
0: Correct.
1: And she kind of gave us a hint that this was coming. So I kind of feel like everybody knew, you know, the people in the know.
0: It was written into the speech.
1: So here's what she said.
4: You're going to hear news from the president tonight. He's going to announce some new blockbuster policies for the Republican Party in the next 2 years if the American people vote Republicans up and down the ballot to continue putting more money in their pockets and making our country a safer place.
1: So I think, you know, I think that's what she's referring to in this comment,
0: right? I
1: think you're right.
0: I agree with you. I think that's what she's referring to.
1: Now, Trump, in his speech, talked about, you know, he's made these comments about all the trillions of dollars that are coming into the country. So he was talking about that, I think, in the context of this $5,000.
0: And how he's going to pay for it.
1: Yeah.
5: We have more money being spent from outside countries and companies. Over $20 trillion. That's five, six, seven times higher than any country, and not just here, any country ever. Over 20. Remember, I've been saying 19.2, but now it's over 20 for less than 2 years, substantially less than 2 years. When the two-year number comes out, that number could be $25 trillion being invested here. The record, by the way. Think of it, over 20 trillion. The record, by the way, is another foreign land. You probably know the land I'm talking about. In fact, the head of that land will be coming to the White House in 2 weeks.
0: China.
5: 3 trillion. So 3 trillion versus 20 trillion, but the 20 trillion after 2 years is going to close to 23, 24, 25. Nobody's ever seen anything like it ever. And it probably will never happen again.
0: Now, I don't know. Were you able to confirm these numbers?
1: No.
0: No. Yeah. So I don't know what the numbers are, yeah. But he's saying that there's money in tariffs, and that's where this money. Well, I'm guessing that's where this money will come from.
1: You see him. He'll have a meeting with Saudi Arabia. Remember, they come here.
0: Yeah.
1: They're in the White House, and they're going to invest $1 billion in the country. He's had a number of these meetings with other countries. There's also businesses that are going to invest in this country. So he's saying, I've never seen like a record book on how much money has been invested in countries. He says the previous record was $3 trillion in China. He's referring to China because Xi is coming here in a couple of weeks. So I don't know what the record was before, but he says now it's seven times what the old record was. That was $3 trillion. Now we got $20 trillion. And by the time we get to 2 years, which is just a few more months, it might be 23, 24, 25 trillion, and I'm going to reinvest that 1 trillion of that back into you at $5,000 each, like a company dividend, okay?
0: Yeah.
1: So, I mean, I think that's what he's saying. Now, is there 20 trillion? How do you add that up? Where does that come from? I don't know. What's the previous record for him? I don't know how you figure all this out. We'll have to go to artificial intelligence to see if they can help us. But it seems to me that's the context he's saying. He's not talking about the debt. He is talking about the investment we're getting from all these countries that has never happened before and may never happen again. But we've got it now, and that's going to keep happening as long as he's president, because he's going after this stuff. So again, why do you make this offer a couple of months before the midterm while you're at a convention that's never been happened before for a midterm election? And we ask our audience, is it good policy or are you buying votes? And most of our audience says, you're buying votes, because that's what it looks like. So I don't know, 490-5858, if you want to chime in on this. For me, I would rather go after this election in another way.
0: Well, we'll right? get into that too coming up, because there is another way that we could go about this. And so what is that? We'll discuss when we return on.
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8: 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Do you support President Trump's... that's not the right one. Hold on, let me... That was the one earlier. We changed it. President Trump says Americans could get a $5,000 dividend. If Republicans control Congress, is that good policy or vote buying? Let us know. The buzz question is sponsored by Closets by Design. Vote buying, 55% of you say it is.
9: Yeah. It's not typical Republican policy here to just start giving money away right before an election to look like you're trying to get some more votes.
8: But, you know, I think that there are some issues and things that we could be talking about as Republicans.
9: Yeah, absolutely. Well, you know, when it comes to gas prices, Democrats want high gas prices. That's part of their policy. They have said it. And yet they're angry at Trump for having high gas prices because it works for them politically. But Trump doesn't want high gas prices. He wants low gas prices. He is in this jam because of our war with Iran, which, by the way, I support him on because I think he took something on that most politicians wouldn't. Why wouldn't they take this on? Because of exactly where we are, that you could get in this situation where you would have energy problems, where you would have high prices, and you'd be kind of stuck in an election year where it could damage you. So most politicians wouldn't even go there. But Donald Trump's not your typical politician. He saw a problem. I give him credit for trying to solve it. I think he thought he might be able to solve it before the midterms. And he's not right about that. It doesn't look like. He said yesterday he doesn't expect prices to go down before the midterm.
8: No, and that's unfortunate because I think that if prices could come down before the midterms, that would help Republicans.
9: But the only way that's going to happen is Iran has to break. You know, that leadership has to dissolve. All that has to be resolved. That's not probably going to happen in a couple of months. They are hanging on by their fingernails because they see light at the end of the tunnel because of Democrats.
8: Right.
9: Who look like they would be you know, probably agreeable to make some kind of deal with them like they have in the past, and they could continue existing and do the mischief they always do. Donald Trump is trying to get rid of that. You know, there is a chance, even if it's not before the midterm, there's still a chance that Donald Trump can turn out to be a major figure in the evolution of the Middle East in a good way that nobody else has ever been able to do. I give him a chance for that to happening. I'm not saying it's going to happen, but it could. If he can break this regime, this could all turn out well in the long run. And if that happens, Donald Trump's going to go down in history in a good way.
8: Yeah, no, I agree with that. But I think that for the now, instead of throwing out $5,000 for people, I mean, he did talk about some of the stuff last night in the speech. You have to kind of piece it together. We went and did that. We pieced this to me. Could be, the Republicans' midterm message.
10: They voted against no tax on tips. This is every single one.
8: He's talking about Democrats.
10: They voted against no tax on tips. They voted against no tax on overtime. They voted against 100% no tax on Social Security for our great seniors. They want to raise your taxes. Every Democrat voted against funding for the border security bill. They voted against funding on everything, the wall. They voted against voter ID. They voted against proof of citizenship. They voted against funding for our military and for our vets. They voted in favor. They voted in favor of transgender everything, taxpayer-funded child mutilization. And they voted in favor of men playing in women's sports. Congressional Democrats voted against the American people every single time, and now they want you to vote yes on handing them the majority so they can take us back.
8: You ticked it off. They voted against no tax on tips. They voted against no tax on Social Security. They voted against, he went down the list. That to me is messaging right there. And that's enough, I think. But you've also got another aspect of this too. And I think that is the, you have the Democratic Party leaning socialist, hate America. Why not love America?
9: I think that's,
8: how about that?
9: You know, we could use a little bit of that. We could use a little bit of that in our politics. Be proud to be an American, love America. And there is somebody kind of spewing that message out there, by
8: there
9: the
8: is.
9: Way.
8: Yeah. We'll get into it. 490-5858, it's 10:30. Let's take a check of the news on KMJ.
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11: Game number 2 of the NFL season features the Rams and Niners from Melbourne, Australia, set to kick off tonight at 5:30 in the NFL's longest road trip ever.
12: That's 10:35 a.m. local time in Australia on Friday. Both teams enter with lofty expectations, both coming off double-digit wins in 2025. In fact, many experts believe the Rams are the team to beat heading into this season. Standout defensive lineman Aaron Donald did not make the trip for L.A. He continues to work his way back into game shape following 2 years of retirement. San Fran hoping to get plenty of playing time for both tight end George Kittle and defensive lineman Nick Bosa, both of whom are coming off injuries. Los Angeles, which won the last matchup between the rivals back in November, favored by 3.5 points. The game can be viewed on Netflix. Jay Berman, Fox News.
11: The race for California governor heats up later this month as Javier Becerra and Steve Hilton meet in a live debate. KMJ's Liz Kern.
13: Republican nominee Steve Hilton had been calling publicly for a debate with Javier Becerra for several weeks. The Democrat camp has up until now refused to respond. Becerra has held a consistent lead in the polls over Hilton since winning the nomination. But the former Fox News star claims he is closing the gap ahead of the November 3rd election. The early voting and ballot drop-off locations for the general election will be coming October 5th. Liz Kern, KMJ News.
11: CNN will air the showdown at 6 p.m. on all of its platforms. Over to Wall Street, the NASDAQ is down 114 points. The Dow is off 330. S&P 500 in the red, down 38. Oil trading at just under $102 a barrel. It is 10:32. Valley weather, lots of sunshine, 91 degrees here at Radio City on our way to Ohio 103 under a heat advisory through 10 p.m. Clear tonight, 71 for an overnight low. Tomorrow, sunshine, kick off your weekend with a high of 100, cooling to the mid-80s through Monday. 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
9: All right, Christina, we're talking about the Republican convention. This is this convention you wouldn't normally have in a year like this. Normally have it in presidential election years. But Donald Trump, they said he came up with this idea about a year ago. He thought, you know, we should have a convention. It's an election. We don't have to wait every 4 years. We could do this during the midterms. Not a bad idea, I don't
8: no,
9: think.
8: What I don't do you think? It's a bad idea.
9: Not a bad idea, but can't hurt, right? And they're getting a lot of publicity out of this. Everybody's covering it, right?
8: Yeah.
9: It looked like it was pretty well attended. Looked like there's a lot of enthusiasm. I know I saw a lot of stories before this. I know who's going to want to go to this. You know, these people are busy running for election. They're not going to want to go there a couple of months out, but they did. You know, looks like they showed up pretty well.
8: Yeah.
9: And then the big story coming out of this was the pledge by Donald Trump. If Republicans win, I will give every American adult $5,000. Now, the way
8: the
9: I
8: House
9: like
8: and the
9: it,
8: Senate. They have to win the House and
9: yeah,
8: the Senate.
9: Both. They have to
8: There's
9: win
8: some
9: both.
8: Caveats to this. Yes.
9: Yeah. So, I mean, if they don't, then it just goes away. But the way I like to see Republicans give you money is by tax cuts.
8: Thank you.
9: Things like that. Okay, yeah. I'll cut your taxes. That'll save you a few $1,000s. No tax on tips. Anything to do with cutting taxes, I love. So no tax on tips, no tax on overtime, no tax Social Security, overall tax cut, big, beautiful bill. That
8: Take
9: saves
8: home
9: you
8: more money. That sounds
9: saves
8: great.
9: You $5,000. That's the way I like to give you $5,000.
8: Exactly.
9: I don't want to hand you a check for $5,000.
8: But that's not what he said.
9: No.
8: No.
9: So, you know, your interpretation was maybe there's a little bit of desperation here for the midterm.
8: I kind of feel, you know? What does he see or know that you know, is it really as bad as what we're seeing? Is he believing the polls?
9: Well,
8: I don't know if to trust polls or not, but John, you lay out this scenario of, well, the media spends 97% of its time bashing Donald Trump on any coverage that it gives him. So why wouldn't the polls be real?
9: Here's the way I look at it. Like, we have seen these studies that say 97% of the coverage of Donald Trump on the networks on CNN, MSNBC is negative.
8: It's negative.
9: So if you have negative coverage 97% of the time,
8: people's reflection
9: day
8: is
9: after
8: gonna be
9: day
8: negative.
9: After day for 20 months, I think it is plausible to believe that they've driven the poll numbers down.
8: I also believe, though, that people are struggling right now because of gas prices.
9: Yep.
8: You know, and I said, the simplest thing you could do, well, I mean, in theory, just to say it, would be gas prices. If you could bring gas prices down, that would sure help you in the midterms. It's not simple. It's easier said than done. I understand. So that's not, and he said last night, that's not happening until after the midterms. So he throws out the $5,000 idea. Well, I just laid out for you, you know, he, during his speech, he gave all of, you know, the things that Democrats voted no on altogether, you know, that have been, that are really great items and issues that you just talked about. That's one thing. What about loving America? How about that being something else?
9: I think that can play. I really do. I don't know how many points that's worth, but I think there are a lot of Americans like me who would like to see candidates talk about how this country is a great country and not sound like Democrats who are constantly talking bad about the founders, about the Constitution, wanting to redo everything, all this socialism talk, anti-capitalism. I think, you know, Republicans should get out there with a full-throated, I'm proud to be an American message every day.
8: Well, you know, today's the one-year anniversary of the assassination of Charlie Kirk, a great American, a person that loved America, that talked about loving America. Here you go. So last night, Brandon Gill, congressman, right?
9: Congressman from Texas.
8: From Texas.
9: Yep.
8: Kind of kicked things off.
9: Well, we've played his sound bites before. You know,
8: he's very good.
9: We had him questioning somebody in some kind of hearing that was very good. So I'm starting to, you know, learn more about this guy. I like this guy. And he gave us, you know, these congressmen had very short speeches. You know, Donald Trump spoke for an hour and 45 minutes, which is a long time.
8: Too long. It's too long.
9: But these congressmen got up there just for like 3 minutes and delivered pretty good speeches, and Brandon Gill was one of them. He kind of had this love America message, which I appreciate anyway.
19: Now, I think it's only appropriate that we kick this convention off properly with a land acknowledgement. I'd like to acknowledge that we stand here today in the great state of Texas and the United States of America, the ancestral homeland of great American patriots, pioneers, and explorers who put down roots, fought for freedom all over the globe, and bled and died to build the greatest civilization ever known to man. My friends, we live in the finest country in the history of the world, and we're no longer going to apologize for that.
9: Yeah. Don't apologize for it.
8: He's kind of poking at Democrats there at the beginning because the land acknowledgement. Yeah.
9: That's kind of like acknowledge you're on stolen land or something like that. Uh-huh. Yeah. So, I mean, he just said what I want to hear some politicians say. I don't know, like I say, how far that can go in terms of this election. But I think it's worth saying that you're proud to be an American. You love this country. It's a great country. Don't sit there and apologize for everything that's happened in the past. And make it, you know, let's make it a choice between those who love America and those who have some other idea about what America should be. And maybe that'll work. I don't know. Like I say, if I was Donald Trump when it comes to gas prices, I would say, look, I want low gas prices. I'm going to do everything I can to make them low, but we got to solve this problem in Iran first, okay? And then they're going to get low. You know I'm for low prices. Democrats are not for low prices. Now, they're using this politically against me because they're high, but they want them to be high. And if they win, they're not going to do anything to make them lower. You know, so if you think that low gas prices are your goal, Democrats are not your party because they don't want them low. Look at California. You know, Gavin Newsom may run for president. Do you think he wants low gas prices? No, they don't even want you in a gas-powered car, let alone low gas prices. Yeah, well, they want no gas prices.
8: I'm just looking up gas prices right now.
9: They're
8: right?
9: Not good.
8: They're not good. I mean, the national average is $4.27. But here in California, we're looking at $5.90. I went to Costco last night, John. The lines were very, very long.
9: I don't know why that is.
8: Because they're all trying to get the cheapest price, you know?
9: But it ain't cheap, even at Costco.
8: It's not cheap even at Costco, but it's the cheapest, typically.
9: Well, you know, I drive by this Easy Trip down the street every morning.
8: Yeah.
9: Now, I think about a month, 5 weeks ago, the price of gas at that Easy Trip was $4.39. This morning, it was $5.29, almost up a buck in the last month or so. So it's really, it's been going up for whatever reason. I guess around Strait of Hormuz, whatever.
8: Yeah, we're up 13 cents in 1 week.
9: Yeah, I mean, it's just, you go by there every day, it's up a few pennies, and it just keeps adding up. You know, I looked at the price at Costco over the weekend. A premium was $5.89 at Costco.
8: Ouch.
9: Almost $6 a gallon. I had a friend of mine mention to me, he said, John, I just filled up for $110. I've never spent that much money on a fill-up before. That's a record. Okay, so we're getting up there. It's not good.
8: No.
9: And
8: it cuts into the budget.
9: And people are blaming Trump because of this war with Iran. And again, the media has had a constant drumbeat against this war in Iran. Trump doesn't know what he's doing. We don't know what the goals are of this. I know what the goals are. I think they are noble. I think Trump did something most politicians wouldn't do. I am willing to suffer if this problem gets solved. If this problem gets solved, it'll be a totally different story.
8: He'll now, go down the history books.
9: Yeah. But now, if it doesn't, he'll go down the history books another way.
8: Yeah, he will.
9: You know? So that is yet to be seen. I don't know which way that's going to go, but I think it looks like Iran is hanging on by their fingernails. You know, we have bombed them. We have economically sanctioned them. They, from what I hear, they're having trouble paying people. That can have a toll, and we'll see how that works. They're hanging on for the midterms because they have hopes that if Democrats win, things will be better for them. Now, I'm not sure there will, because Trump will still be president.
8: Yeah, there's no doubt about that. How long are their fingernails?
9: They're getting shorter. So is it possible, even if Democrats win these midterms, that Trump will still be able to keep pressure on them? He'll still be commander-in-chief. He'll still be able to do some things like these sanctions. Democrats, of course, will try to block him at every turn. It won't be as easy, but he might still be able to bring them to their knees, even if Democrats win. And so, you know, what he's trying to figure out is, how do I win? Number one, have this convention, get some publicity. Number two, I'll give you $5,000. You know,
8: will it work? 490-5858. That's my question. Will it work? Who is jumping on board with this one? Who's changing their vote for $5,000?
9: Yeah. I don't know. I mean, this is...
8: $5,000 is a good chunk of change. Don't get me right. You got two people in your household. J.D. Vance says working people. Okay, so two working people in your... That's $10,000. But, you know, my vote... I live in California, too.
9: Well,
8: my vote doesn't matter.
9: You know, I like just a nice, honest message for people. Look, this is America, it is capitalism. Capitalism requires a couple of things. Government needs to get out of your way, and you need to go to work. You know, you need to set your path in life. This is your life. That's what freedom is. You have the freedom to live your life, go live your, figure
8: to
9: out what you want to be.
8: Make it what you want.
9: Make it what you want it to be. I'm just getting out of your way. I'm not going to be like a Democrat. Democrats are telling you, you can't make it in America. It doesn't work anymore. Capitalism has run its course. The billionaires have all the money. You can't get any because they've got it. To me, when I see a bunch of billionaires, I go, there is a successful country. You got billionaires, you got millionaires. You can make it in this country. I still believe that. I don't know why people think they can't. I think one of the reasons they think they can is because they're told that every day. You can't make it. So if you're a young person and you've been hearing this for 20 years that you can't make it, maybe you believe it and you don't even try. But, you know, to me, it's like, hey, you can make it. We see people make it all the time. You know, there's a whole world of people. You know, why do people still want to come here? Why do Europeans come here and tell us what a great country it is?
8: I mean, Elon Musk could have gone to any country around the world. Why did he come to America to start Tesla?
9: And why do all these people, why do all these people still want to come here if it's so terrible? You know, we have to shut down the border to keep them out. So, you know, this is still the land of opportunity. It's still seen like that around the world. But in this country, we have one political party telling you, you can't make it. And the reason you can't make it is because capitalism has put all the money in the pocket of billionaires. They have all the money. You can't get it. It's not true. What is true is you can do it. There's a lot of money to be made out there. Go get it. And that's the message I want to hear. I want to hear that message. America is a great place. It's freedom. You can become a billionaire. You can become a millionaire. You can have these things. But you have to do something. Democrats, they don't seem to think that you should have to do anything. We'll give it all to you. And if you believe that you're going to get anything from them, you know, $5,000 from Trump is better than anything you're going to get from Democrats.
8: 490-5858 Broski and Mousson on camp.
5: When was the last time you took a day just for you? A day without deadlines, carpools, meetings, or taking care of everyone else's needs. 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
4: John, we got a flood of calls during that last break, so let's get right to them. Ace, you're on KMJ.
5: Hello, Ace.
6: Yes.
4: You're on the air.
6: It went quiet there for a second. I was calling because you guys are talking about the midterms and the likelihood, according to the polls, of us Republicans losing the House and the Congress there. And I just wanted to remind everybody, because I am a bit of a news junkie. I love KMJ. I listen to you guys all day, Monday through Friday.
4: Well, thank you.
6: While I'm out here working the streets, doing my deliveries. A couple points I'd like to make, if I may. They had that 20-point list of the things they were going to accomplish. Other than the BBB, none of that got done. After the 24 election, when the exit polls are coming out, they're asking why so many swing voters went towards the Trump administration. One of the biggest issues was what's going on in the Middle East. Nobody wanted a war with Iran. The way, from the outside looking in, because being in the Middle Eastern, I pretty much get sidelined whenever my opinions come up. I think that they let us down. I think that a lot of us out here who had really high hopes that we were going to pull the Republican Party away from the Uniparty, I think we just let everybody down. And everybody, it's unfortunate. This is really unfortunate what I'm about to say here, because I don't agree with it. But I can see why so many people, especially the young ones, are looking at the DSA as a new way of doing things, because everybody across the board, in one way or another, feels let down. That's just my opinion. I appreciate you guys taking my call. I love it when you guys do. Thank you for that.
4: Thanks, Ace.
5: Yeah. Well, I mean, obviously, you know, there's some feeling like that out there.
4: Right.
5: This whole DSA.
4: I just go look at Seattle, okay, before you make any rash decisions. Cy, you're on KMJ.
7: Good morning, John, and how are you today?
5: Good.
7: I'd just like to talk about two quick points. Number one, a comment that you all made a few minutes ago regarding the price of crude oil.
5: Yeah.
7: The way the Trump administration is conducting the war, if you will call it, in the Middle East, is to try to keep the oil prices as low as possible, not as high as possible. If they go in and blow up the Middle East oil ability to produce and distribute, the price of crude oil is going to go through the roof. Today, it's up $5 a barrel, unfortunately. So my feeling is the short-term pain that we're going through will ultimately result in long-term gain. And then the last item I'd like to mention is the item that you mentioned right before the break about the proposed $5,000,
4: yes,
7: check per individual. Every dollar that goes into the hands of the general public gets distributed within the economy seven times. Were you aware of that on average?
5: Yeah, but what bothers me, though, is when you give people money without having to produce anything.
4: Yeah.
5: I don't think that's good for
4: inflation.
5: The economy.
4: Yeah.
7: No, but what happens is it stimulates the economy, and it stimulates buying in the economy, which will ultimately just come back to benefit everybody.
5: Well, I mean, that's...
4: Cy, you get the last word.
5: Yeah, we'll give you the last word because we're out of time, but we will talk more about this.
4: Okay, we're out of time. Back tomorrow at 9 a.m. Clint Olivier and Foray up next on...
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20: Lots of sunshine, 94 degrees here at Radio City. It's 11 o'clock. I'm Randy James, live in the KMJ newsroom. 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More details are coming out about the man police say killed himself in a standoff with deputies along a Northern California highway after allegedly shooting a woman to death outside a Panera Bread.
21: Sacramento officials say 22-year-old Rohit Rohit is believed to have stalked and harassed the victim since at least January when she discovered an Apple AirTag under the hood of her car. She was granted a temporary restraining order in May against Rohit, who investigators say had done things such as deflating a tire on her vehicle, then following her so he could offer help. In another instance, they say he obtained a copy of her apartment key and entered her home while she was sleeping. Police say witnesses and Flock camera technology were instrumental in tracking the suspect down within minutes of the shooting Tuesday. Lillian Wu, Fox News.
20: Kerman police have arrested 40-year-old Benjamin Wheel following an investigation into the online exploitation of children. Here's KMJ's Rose Ortega.
22: Wheel was interviewed by our news partner ABC 30 earlier this year in his role as an employee of American Ambulance. Detectives say a cyber tip led them to allegations that he was sharing inappropriate images online. After serving a search warrant, investigators seized multiple electronic devices believed to contain evidence. Wheel was booked into the Fresno County Jail as the investigation continues. Rose Ortega, KMJ News.
20: New concerns over livestock pest detection service at the southern border. Here's KMJ Ag Director Don York.
23: Illegal movement of horses across the U.S.-Mexico border is exposed a potential gap in efforts to prevent New World screwworm from reaching American livestock. A Reuters investigation finds horses and other livestock are being moved illegally across parts of the border, bypassing the normal animal animal health inspection system. This comes as U.S. officials continue efforts to stop the flesh-eating parasite from spreading northward. New World screwworm larvae infest wounds in warm-blooded animals and can cause serious injury or even death if left untreated. The pest poses a significant threat to cattle production in California and in other states. Don York, KMJ News.
0: Over to Wall Street, the NASDAQ is down 147 points. The Dow is off 357. S&P 500 is down 44. Oil trading at just under $102 a barrel. It's 11:03, Valley weather, lots of sunshine, 94 degrees here at Radio City. On our way to a high of 103, under a heat advisory through 10 p.m. Clear tonight, 71 for an overnight low. Sunshine kicks off your weekend tomorrow with a high of 100. Over the weekend, cooling to the mid-80s. Through Monday, back to the low 90s with cloud cover on Tuesday, lows in the lower 60s. I'm Randy James on KMJ at KMJNow.com or wherever you stream.
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3: 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Welcome to the Ray Appleton Show. It is Clint. I have carved a niche for myself here at KMJ, and that is the Thursday and Friday fill-in for the great Ray Appleton. As Ray continues to recover and improves every day until we can get him back in here. Today is September 10th, 2025. Excuse me. Oh my gosh. I find that the older I become, the more I...
4: 2025?
3: No, it's not. You didn't just lose a year of your life. It was me. It's because I Googled Charlie Kirk, because it was a year ago that Charlie Kirk was killed.

had been shot. And so that was a year ago today. It, you know, that assassination, and I'm a Gen X guy, and Charlie Kirk wasn't my guy. I like it. I liked him. I like him. I like the things that he had to say. I like conservative warriors who are out there fighting to limit the size and scope of the government. I dig that. But he wasn't my guy. But I'll tell you what, my kids, they loved him. And they continue to love him. And because of the internet, the guy gets to, his message, we'll say, his message gets to go on forever. And yeah, he was a controversial figure. Some of the stuff he said really upset a lot of people, but he didn't deserve what happened to him. That was a year ago, today, September 10th, 2025. So maybe we'll talk a little bit about Charlie Kirk as we move on through the show. We've got 3 hours. 3 hours today. Lots of good stuff going on. And of course, tomorrow is going to be a big one for us. And a big one for everyone. I mean, let's face it, we are the Central Valley. And outside of New York City, this isn't just me opining on it. This isn't just me making stuff up. No, this is the place where 9/11 is not forgotten and 9/11 is memorialized permanently. And folks here care about the victims of 9/11 and care about the mood of our country. Care about the mood of this place. Care about, we still care about patriotism here and American exceptionalism. And so tomorrow on this program, we're going to be joined by ABC 30 news anchor Warren Armstrong is going to be joining us at noon to talk about his experience with 9/11. It's different. It was different to cover than it is to experience. When you're covering a news story, you psychologically are not obviously you're a third party, you're a third person, you're a journalist, you're a reporter, you're there to tell folks at home what happened. Not just with 9/11, but with everything. And so when you show up to these kinds of things, I'm not a psychologist. Maybe you're a psychologist and you're able to put the words in my mouth of what I'm trying to say, but you disassociate. When you're being taught journalism, the number one thing they teach you is do not make yourself part of the story. Which means go in, gather the information, get the interviews, put the best, absolute, factual, true product that you possibly can on air or in the newspaper. And those two things, on air and in the newspaper, well, newspaper we know is not a thing anymore. So I guess I mean online. But it's changed a lot. Especially since Warren Armstrong began his broadcasting career 50 years ago. Had a fantastic phone call with him last night. We spent about an hour on the phone reminiscing about the old days and talking about the future. Warren is retiring in November after, I can't remember, 30 years on the desk over there at Channel 30. So it should be an interesting interview tomorrow because an interesting segment. We're going to do that one at noon because you're going to get the perspective of someone who covered 9/11. And you don't have to be at ground zero to cover it. You can cover because 9/11 was a near universal event. And the reaction from our community had to be memorialized. The stories had to be told. And that's what the local journalists did and explore the connections between Central Valley and New York City and the World Trade Center. So I'm really looking forward to having Warren come in tomorrow. I worked with him over at Channel 30 and we're able to put some good stuff on the air together back in the old days. And so it's going to be a good conversation that we're all going to be able to listen and learn and participate.

0: eight in. So that's September 11th. So we talked about September 10th. We talked about September 11th. Now we'll talk about today. And I wanted to relay a story of something that happened to me yesterday. And I like telling stories about my family. I like sharing stories about my kids. I'm really mystified by them. And go ahead, everybody, roll your eyes. Yes, I know that kids are, what do they say? Kids say the darndest things. And they're so wonderful. And I do love my kids. And it's fun to watch them. And I'm just really enjoying the fatherhood experience and the parenthood experience with these kids. But are your kids entitled and materialistic like mine? You know, we sent our 12-year-old to junior high school this year, intermediate middle school, I guess they call it now. So he's over there and he's been there. He's in his fourth week in middle school. Thank God. Thank God summer is over. Thank God they're back in school. And, you know, you forget how much of an issue. I don't want to say peer pressure, because peer pressure, oh, that's such it's cliche. And we've all heard, oh, peer pressure, here, have a cigarette. You know, oh, no, I don't smoke. And oh, come on, if you're cool, you would. Although I guess it's not cigarettes anymore. It's these vapes. Don't worry, Gavin, we'll get rid of those for us. But what I'm talking about is, and it's something I'm familiar with. I was a kid once. I was 12 years old once. But it's that keeping up with the Joneses. It's that keeping up with your friends. And, you know, they've got these e-bikes. And Karsten, every few months or so, every couple months, it's becoming less and less. I'm glad he's not listening to this right now. But it's becoming less and less where he asks for an e-bike. These electric bicycles, he's already got the scooter, and it's a good one because the one we got him the year before, it wasn't quite fast enough, so he got a better one for Christmas last year. So he likes that, but, you know, every so often he wants the e-bike. Well, so-and-so has an e-bike, and my friends all have e-bikes. When we go out riding e-bikes, I don't have one. So we have a regular bike. Well, that's no dad. And then there are the golf carts. Do you have a golf cart? Do your kids drive the golf cart? Because in our neighborhood, there are golf carts aplenty. And frequently there is a younger person behind the wheel of the golf cart. They're probably in your neighborhood too. So Karsten would like to get a golf cart and would like to get an e-bike and would like to, he likes, I don't know how this happened, but he likes expensive cologne. What is up with these kids these days? The YouTube videos and everything, they've got these teenagers rating the best cologne to attract chicks and the best cologne for your aura. You know, you've heard it. So he likes this stuff. And I'm not getting it for him, all of these. These are extras. These are real, real extras. If you can come up with, I don't know how much they are, $1,500, $2,500 for an e-bike. They're extra. So yesterday, we were driving home, and he asked me, how did he frame it? Like, why are we poor? Why are we poor? Well, because I didn't get you the golf cart and the e-bike for a trip to Europe. We're going to talk about this. When we come back, I'm going to tell you what I said to him, and I'm going to share it. And it's a good lesson. It was a good lesson for him, and it was a good lesson for me to hear myself speak, because it really puts things in perspective. And I come on here, and I give the pro-capitalism lecture. This is compelling. You're going to get one, but it is compelling, and maybe you'll scratch your head too. It's Clint in for Ray on News Talk 580, 105.9 KMJ.
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9: It's 11:20 at Radio City, and it is me, Clint Olivier. By day, I am the president and CEO of the Business Federation of the Central Valley. It's a real official sounding title. But really, I'm just in the trenches trying to fight to make life better around here in the Central Valley and the entire state of California. And I do love it very much. And it allows me to be here with you. And we're talking about, no, you're not going to get a lecture. And even if you do, I'm going to try and make it as compelling and interesting as possible, because we want to be informative, but we want to be entertaining too. So here's the entire gist of the story is that I'm riding with my 12-year-old. He's been in seventh grade for four. He's in his fourth week, and he frequently, not frequently, gosh, how often? Maybe about once a month, he'll say something about us being poor. And we look, we're blessed. We're very, very blessed. I have a job, and I have health, and we have a roof over our heads. We have two cars, and then I have like a little hobby car as well that I enjoy. But we're middle class. We're a middle class family. We're not getting an e-bike. We're not getting a golf cart. Although a buddy of mine got... He wanted to get in the golf cart club too, so he fixes things. He rebuilds things, and somebody gave him a golf cart. And so that's his project right now, is to restore this golf cart. I don't know what it is about golf carts. But we're middle class. We're blessed. And the whole idea, my job, my entire life's work has been trying to enable more and more and more people to be solidly middle class, to have a house and a car and take a vacation and have the money to pay for your daughter's dance and all the outfits and your son's football and the pads and the cleats. That's the middle class, and that's the American dream. And there's nothing better than the American middle class. Yes, here in the Central Valley, there are areas of high concentrated poverty. And there are people in our community, love them or hate them, who are working to alleviate that. Now, of course, there are the two schools of thought. The one that says, well, here's a house and here's this and here's a stipend and here's a payment and here's a job training program and here's a literacy program. And okay, that's one side. And then the other side, well, you know what? There needs to be a better economy. There needs to be less red tape in Sacramento and Fresno City Hall to allow people to start a business. Start with a small business. If you hit on something, if you're making a great product, then you're expanding. And you're making more money, and then you need help, and then you're hiring more people, and those people are starting out, and they're gaining skills. And you know what? The way the system is right now, it's both. It's both. The folks on the right side of the aisle, that's what they say. They say what I say. Hey, cut red tape. Hey, cut taxes. Let people keep the money that they earn instead of confiscating it, running it through the laundromat in Sacramento. But there are programs in the United States. We do have a social safety net. And these programs exist. You can get into a job training program. You can get housing assistance. You can get tuition assistance. There are benefits that people can access while they're on their way up to the middle class. So this is what it is, for better or for worse. This is the system that we live in California, USA in 2026. It's both. I happen to think there's too much red tape. There's too much regulation. There's too much meddling coming from our rulers in Sacramento. There needs to be less. There needs to be less spending. There needs to be less taken out of the economy so that they can decide how to spend it instead of letting individuals decide how to spend it. Yes, but it exists. And if you talk with somebody who's a dyed-in-the-wool Democrat, you talk with somebody who's a dyed-in-the-wool Republican, they'll both tell you, well, we want people out of poverty. We want people to prosper. They just have different ideas on how to get there. And so that's the push and the pull, and that's the give and the take. And that's what we have going on in our community, in this economy, in our state. So all of that being said, I'm in my truck with my kid, and he's complaining about our family not having enough money. And so I wanted to it's hard with teenagers and preteens, right? It's hard to reach them. It's hard to get through to them. It's hard to make them see things your way, especially if you've got a stubborn one like I've got. But here's what I said to him. We're going to talk about AI a little bit later, and I think I hate it, but I did use AI yesterday to explain to him. And I said, Karsten, you are one of the most fortunate kids on the face of the earth. You are blessed beyond measure. You're one of the richest kids on the face of the earth, is what I said to him. Why? You know, you think rich and you think, oh, he drives a Maybach or he has a Bentley, G-Wagon. I know you're out there. And if you do, congrats. As I sit in my Dodge. But wealth isn't this, what we're fed in the media, ostentatious, hedonistic blowing of money and big fancy houses and big fancy cars. I mean, if you've achieved that, more power to you. I think you're very fortunate. You're very blessed. You have obviously worked very, very hard. But wealth is, it's relative. It's relative. So I asked AI, how much money do I have to make to be in the 1% of the world? You see, the key there is the 1% of the world. Well, the 1% of California, you got to make a lot of money. I didn't even look that up because it doesn't apply to me and it'll never apply to me. But the 1% of the world, there are 8 billion people on the face of the earth. To be, this is AI, to be in the top 1% of the world by income, you need to earn an individual salary. What do you think? I'm going to ask Joshua. To be in the 1% of the world, how much money do you have to make? Now you think 1%? Oh, I'm wearing Dolce and Gabbana and I've got this model and I've got my, what's that car? McLaren. I saw McLaren on Palm yesterday. Hey, good for you, buddy. Nice car. It's not, I'm in Dubai and I'm at a club and I'm doing cocaine till I pass out and there's diamonds everywhere. No, that's not what I mean. I'm talking about the 1% of the world. How much do you have to make to crack the 1% of the world? Arguably the most exclusive group of people in the world. How much do you have to make to be part of it? And it's going to blow you away. Go ahead.
0: $2.5 million a year.
9: $34,000.
0: Wow.
9: That's how poor people are. And I'm not talking about the Central Valley. I'm not diminishing it. I'm not diminishing that we have people in poverty. I'm not diminishing that we have social problems that need to be addressed, because I want everybody in this region to achieve the middle class, which is great wealth, especially when you're comparing it to people who live in developing countries. We used to say the third world. Can I say the third world? To be in the top 1% of the world by income, you need to earn an individual salary of roughly $34,000 to $60,000 a year. Now, if you want to be in the 1% of the world, not by income, but by total accumulated wealth, you have to have a net worth of approximately $871,000 to $1 million. But it says that because of extreme economic disparities globally, think about globally. Oh my gosh, I got to go. I got to get off this soapbox. I've got more good stuff for you. Just wait until I tell you how the world's population that doesn't have a flushing toilet. That's going to blow you away too. Let's turn it over to Liz for Check of News and I'll regroup.
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4: Thank you, Clint. A federal appeals court rejects the Trump administration's request to restrict mail-in voting. Fox's Mike Emanuel has details.
10: The court finding, quote, appellants have not made a strong showing that the district court erred in determining that the final rule is likely unlawful. This is from a federal appeals court. We are also awaiting a separate Supreme Court order on whether the Trump rules on mail-in ballots can proceed for use in the midterms. About one-third of voters cast mail ballots. The administration calls this common sense measures to ensure voter integrity. Opponents say the states have the power to regulate their elections. States have already begun sending mail ballots, so it's unclear how any changes proposed by the president can be implemented.
4: And President Trump has long alleged that mail-in ballots contribute to voter fraud, though there is little evidence of such claims. The president himself has voted by mail on multiple occasions. TVs will be turned on tonight as people are watching
11: the football game between the San Francisco 49ers and Los Angeles Rams down under in Australia. The Rams touched down in the country yesterday, while the 49ers have been on Aussie time for a week. It's the first ever NFL game in Australia. The game gets underway at 5:30 tonight.
4: And that's ABC 30's Jessica Harrington. Over to Wall Street, lots of red on the screen. The Dow is down 398 points. The S&P 500 losing 48. NASDAQ negative 174. 11:32 right now at KMJ. Valley weather, sunny. It's 95 here at Radio City. Our high today, 104. Still a heat advisory this afternoon. Tonight, we get down to 72. Friday, a little cooler, a high of 100. Mostly sunny. Then mid-90s to upper 80s over the weekend and on into next week. 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
1: Welcome back to 11:36. Clint in for Ray. We're talking about wealth, and we're talking about how relative it all is. And yes, everyone out there is trying to make a buck. Everyone out there is trying to come up in life. Everyone out there has expenses and rent and mortgage and taxes. And then you get pulled over and you've got to pay a ticket and you've got auto insurance and daycare. I mean, it's a grind. And so this whole train of thought started with me when my 12-year-old said, "Oh, why are we poor?" So we were talking about how much money do I have to make to be in the 1% of the world? It's $34,000. And you'll wonder why people want to come here. You wonder why there's immigration. And you wonder why people, you know, oh, you look around and why are there so many immigrants and why does it used to be different and all this? Because people want to be rich, because people want their kids to have a better life than they had, because people want their kids to get a good education, because they want that American dream. And that's why America, for however many centuries, 200 years, has been a magnet for people to come here and better themselves and have a better life. Because if they're overseas in whatever country that they were living in and their annual income was $7,400 a year, making 50 grand a year in the USA and living in the Central Valley, it's a huge come up. It's bad in other places. And I know you've traveled and I know you've been around and you're smart. You look on the internet and you see the news. You know this to be true. And yeah, I wake up and it's hot and I have to work and then I've got to run around and do errands and pay bills and things like that. And it doesn't seem like paradise. It doesn't feel like I'm living in paradise, but I actually am. And I don't want to get all spiritual, but that's gratitude, is to be thankful for the things that I have. And I do. And I am. Yeah. I like to, you know, take that European trip on a whim. I'd like to get my son a golf cart with flames painted on the sides. And I there are things that would be nice to do. But yeah, it's all about priorities and how we spend our money. So 1% of the world, 34,000. Okay, next question. How much do I have to make to be in the 1% of California? It's a little bit more expensive here than it is in other places. To be considered in the top 1% of earners in California, you generally need to earn an annual household income of what? Joshua, I'm calling on you because you're the only other person in the room. 1% of earners in California, you have to earn between $905,000 and $1.07 million.
2: So closer to what I originally said.
1: Yes, closer to what you, but that's California.
2: Right.
1: And if you're coming from a third world place, the 34,000 is $1 million to somebody from Haiti or Somalia or some of these other places we see on the news. But yeah, if you're going to be in the 1% in California, like my buddy in the McLaren on Palm yesterday, you got to make between 900,000 and $1 million, roughly. Okay. How much do I have to earn to be in the 1% of Fresno County? Little bit less than California. It's up there, though. I thought it would be a little bit lower than this. But to rank in the top 1% of earners in Fresno County, a household needs an estimated annual income of between $480,000 a year to $530,000 a year. Income tiers in Fresno County, median household income, 50% of households make more than this and 50% of households make less than this. Can you guess? $75,585. So if you're right around 75, half of the population makes more than you and half the population makes less than you. The top 20% in Fresno County earn more than $102,000 or more. And then the ultra, Google calls it the ultra rich. Households in this bracket average around $418,000 per year. Wow. Okay. How much do I have to earn to be in the 1% of Kern County? Our friends in Bakersfield, I know you're there. You need an annual household income of approximately $644,000 to be in the 1% of Kern County. But this is what we're talking about. And I want to finish this segment before everybody opens up their lunch pail. And I bring it up because I think it's important for people to, and myself too, when I see people, it's important for people to understand. No, it's not Clint lecturing you. It's me thinking out loud and sharing my thoughts with you. How many people don't have sanitation on the face of the earth? Population of the world is what, 8 billion? 8 billion people. Think about that. A billion is a thousand thousands. No, that's a million. A billion is a thousand millions. You can tell that I'm out of that bracket. And a million is a thousand thousands. So when I say billion, that's a lot of people. I'm talking about an awful, awful lot of people. Around 1.5 to 3.5 billion people in the world, 20 to 40% of the global population live without access to safely managed sanitation or basic flushing toilets. According to the World Health Organization, over 1.5 billion people, those are our brothers and sisters, they live in another place. They lack even basic sanitation services, like a private latrine. And hundreds of millions still have to go out in the open. And I bring this up because, and it's not funny. I mean, you can chuckle, but it's a serious, serious problem that we're facing as a human race. Obviously, it's up to their own country, their own nation state to try and solve these problems of public sanitation, preserve life. Because you know that poor sanitation leads to dysentery and cholera and polio. So yeah, the United Nations and a lot of these philanthropic groups of the one percenters that donate this money are trying to address the problem of sanitation. But it's 2026. It's 2026 and there are billions of people that don't even have a toilet. That's how lucky we are here in the United States. That's how fortunate we are in the United States. Yeah, we've got problems and we've got economic problems and we've got problems with graduation rates and literacy and we've got a lot of stuff to deal with on our plates. But basic sanitation services, we're good there. And thank goodness for that. All right, when we come back, we'll wrap this up and get on to the next topic. It's Clint in for Ray Appleton on News Talk 580, 105.9 KMJ.
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5: 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I laugh and say, well, you're here, aren't you?
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1: 11:49 at Radio City. And we're talking about wealth, and we're talking about just the comparison, comparing life here in the Central Valley, life in the United States to life elsewhere. And again, I do the disclaimer, and I'm going to continue to do the disclaimer so that I don't have to hear, oh, Clint Olivier is an elitist and Clint Olivier has no compassion for poor people and the economically disadvantaged, and Clint Olivier is a white capitalist oppressor and an exploiter. I'm not. I am merely making comments on the passing parade. And we live in a place where the democratic socialists of America are ascendant, and they're winning elections, and we've got these far left people running for office, even if they're not the democratic socialists involved in that party. And we've got these folks out there that are just exploiting class warfare and saying that I don't even have to sum it up because you know what I'm talking about. The whole eat the rich thing, let's eat the rich. Let's have a government owned grocery store in Manhattan. And let's be there for folks cradle to grave. And we're hearing more and more of that. I would say that it's almost gone mainstream. I mean, it is gone mainstream. If we're talking about it on KMJ and you see these clips on Instagram and Facebook and on X of these communist groups meeting and the DSA meetings. And they are stoking unhappiness, and they are fanning the flames of envy, and they are fanning the flames of malcontentedness. When the reality is, if we compare our lifestyle here in the United States to the lifestyle in other places, no, not United Arab Emirates, because they've got more money than Davy Crockett. No, not Luxembourg, because, you know, it's the size of Kings County and everybody's really rich there in Luxembourg. I'm talking about the rest of the world. And if you live in Fresno, California, or Visalia, or McFarland, or wherever you happen to be, if you live here and you drive an 06 Toyota Camry and you have an apartment and there's AC and a toilet in there, congratulations, you are among the most wealthy people on the face of this entire planet. And I'm not saying this because I'm of the opinion, oh, well, just eat it and you have to like it. You have to get used to it. No, not at all. Because I believe in upward mobility. I believe in opportunity. I believe in seizing on opportunity. And if that means you get in a state of California job training program, or you go to a community college, or whatever it is, I know that when the other side gets going and they get up on their soapbox and these people that say you can pull yourself up by your bootstraps, they're truly evil people because you can't pull yourself up by your bootstraps. No, that's not true. You can. And it's hard. It's really, really, really hard. But I know these people. I know them. I work with them. I love them. They came up from nothing. They came up from nothing. I know a guy that came here from India with $20. And trust me, he's doing really well. He's in the egg sphere now. I know all kinds of people that came from nothing. But when the Democratic Socialists of America, and I guess, yeah, we're talking, I sound like Richard Nixon these days, but the communists say, no, there's no trickle down economics, and tax the rich, and billionaires tax, and there's no bootstraps in this country. If you're born lower middle class or working class or in poverty, you're screwed forever. Vote for me and you get a government grocery store that you can go to. Stupid. It's just stupid. No, it remains a free country, mostly. And there's still a way. There's always a way. But look where you're starting from. I saw a story from ABC News where they make dirt pies to eat in Haiti. I mean, Haiti, God bless them, that place is such a disaster and has been for so long. But they feed their children dirt pies in Haiti. No, this isn't me talking out of the side of my head. This is true. And it's heartbreaking. So the starting point for somebody to do the bootstrap method, the starting point in the United States and in California and in the Central Valley is you're light years ahead of your brothers and sisters in Haiti or in most of the other countries of this world. This is a great starting place. And there's a lot of hope. And yeah, things are rough right now. When we come back from this break, I'm going to talk all about, come on, Trump. Come on, Mr. President. He wants to send everybody $5,000. Kind of a weird thing for a Republican president to say, but he's saying it. You don't need the government to come up. You need to wake up early. Start early. Work hard. Meet people who can help you. And you'll be all right. But I'm telling you what, like I said, if you've got a 2012 Chrysler and you live in an apartment and that apartment has got a flushing toilet, congratulations. Welcome to the 1%. You're not doing all that bad. All right, we come back. We'll talk about our coming $5,000 checks from Big Daddy Trump. It's Clint. In for the great Ray Appleton on News Talk 580-1059 KMJ.

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5: Sunny and 95 at Radio City. It's 12 noon. I'm Liz Kern live in the KMJ newsroom. President Trump delivers a speech during the first night of the Republican midterm convention in Texas. Fox's Bill Malusian has more from Dallas, where the event is set to continue this evening.
6: The president went for almost 2 hours straight, as he's known to do with these campaign-style rallies. He also knows that history just hasn't been kind to the party in power during these November midterms. And even though he's not on the ballot by name, he's asking Republican voters to imagine that he is.
7: Please pretend that I'm running and get out and vote on November 3rd.
6: We will be seeing President Trump speaking again tonight, though it's expected to be much shorter because Vice President J.D. Vance will be delivering the big speech tonight. He'll also be joined by Texas Senator Ted Cruz, House Speaker Mike Johnson, and we're also going to hear from Republican Michigan Senate candidate Mike Rogers, who's locked in a very tight, very high-profile race.
5: Another woman coming forward making allegations against the late Latino labor leader Cesar Chavez. ABC 30's Jessica Harrington has more about her lawsuit reported by the New York Times.
8: It reports the 86-year-old woman filed a lawsuit September 1st in Kern County Superior Court. She claims Chavez raped her in 1973 at the union's compound east of Bakersfield during a spring celebration. It comes after several women, including Dolores Huerta, came forward earlier this year to say they were also abused by Chavez.
5: A quarter century after the attacks on September 11th, Madera County will pause to remember. KMJ's Randy James has details.
9: Tomorrow morning at 9, the county hosts its annual 9/11's remembrance at historic Courthouse Park, home to the North Valley's largest firefighter memorial. The centerpiece is a steel beam recovered from the World Trade Center, serving as a lasting tribute to the heroes and victims of that tragic day. The ceremony includes a color guard, keynote speakers, taps, and a moving last alarm tribute. Organizers say it's a promise that we will never forget. Get a complete list of the Valley's 9/11 memorial events taking place across the Central Valley when you click the link on our socials at KMJ Now. Randy James, KMJ News.
5: September is a special time for the California wine industry. KMJ's Ag Director Don York tells us more.
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5: Over to Wall Street, the Dow is off 397, the S&P 500 losing 48, NASDAQ negative 171 currently. Valley weather right now, sunny. It is now 97 at Radio City. Our high today around 104, a heat advisory in place. Tonight down to 72, tomorrow 100, and then mostly sunny on into the weekend, mid-90s, upper 80s over the weekend and into next week. 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

0: Maybe you were a Rand Paul person. I was a Rand Paul person, but I liked Trump. Maybe you were for little Marco. Little Marco, he's a tiny guy. But you came back. You came over to Trump. Maybe not Trump 1.0, but maybe Trump 2.0. You came over. And now the guy, it's... Anyway, we'll talk about that on the other side of this topic. Because I wanted to get to this. I wanted to get to it at noon. Because many of you are getting into your car to go to lunch. Many of you are sitting down on the job site and you got the radio on. You're listening to KMJ. I wanted to talk about this because I just don't know what to make of it because I am not a computer genius. In fact, I'm so far behind the computer curve. I really, the only thing I do is Microsoft Word. And then when I save a document, I can never find it again. So that's about my computer skill level.
1: You don't use ChatGPT to do everything like everybody else in the world?
0: I wouldn't know where to begin. I wouldn't even know where to start. All I see that AI makes is videos, and you see these stupid videos and skits and these little things, and they take people's a week. Well, now what's the big one? They put people in 80s clothes. I was on social media yesterday, and there was all these people I know, and everybody's got the big frizzed out hair and the neon clothes, and what is that? The stonewashed jeans, right? The isn't that what AI is for? And now they're telling us that this thing's going to kill us all. Once I did a topic on the air, and I'll never forget it. I was thinking about her last night. I did some topic, and I can't remember what it was. But this might have been 5, maybe even 10 years ago. And I was... what do they call it? Catastrophizing. I was catastrophizing. It was a doom and gloom and the sky is falling. Oh, I think it might have been a pandemic thing. And this little lady called in and she was so sweet and she was so lovely. And she said, Clint, you're really scaring me. And it just hit me like a ton of bricks. And I mean, if you're out there, if you're listening, I'm still sorry. I was thinking about you last night. And that's not my intention. It's not my intention at all. I don't want to do the Orson Welles War of the Worlds thing where everybody, you know, I can see Shaw Avenue out the window here of the studio. And I don't want to say something and have everybody run out in the street and their hair is on fire and they're throwing things. I don't want to create a panic, but are you following this AI thing? Are you following this thing? NewYorkPost.com. And yeah, it's pseudo tabloid, right? Kind of tabloid journalism. This isn't exactly the Washington Post I'm going to quote from here, but everybody's covering it because everybody's talking about it. And the headline is the headline. Experts warn AI could kill us all. This is how an apocalyptic doomsday scenario could play out. So I'm going to read this and I'm going to share this and I'm going to open the phone lines so you can call in. But don't say, oh, Clint, you're scaring me, because I'm not. I'm trying to inform. I'm trying to create a community discussion and at least get this out there. So that we can start talking about it. I mean, we've been talking about AI for a few years now, but it's really taking off. It's really becoming a big deal beyond these stupid graphics and stupid pictures on Instagram. I'm talking about these things can fly planes and these things can run power plants and these things. It's not just teenagers writing papers and stupid videos. This is a big thing. This AI is going to do a lot of stuff in the next 5 years, and I hope it's not annihilate me or you. I want to talk about this guy, Jacob Coxon, and this is part of this story here. Everybody's covering it. It says, warnings against artificial intelligence going rogue and leading to a disastrous outcome for humanity have grown louder throughout 2026. Alarm bells are even being rung by those helming the tech.

0: technology helming, dumb word, by the people in charge, we'll say, including OpenAI boss Sam Altman and Anthropic honcho Dario Amodei. This week, a researcher who has worked at both companies, his name's Jacob Coxon, C-O-X-O-N, said he quit Anthropic to warn, there's his quote, AI can kill us all by the end of the decade. His quote goes on, these will soon be superhuman systems that can hack anything, revolutionize any field overnight, and acquire real power and resources. Let's listen to him.
1: It's not just me. Many people working in the industry, including people, executives, senior researchers, all genuinely believe that there is a substantial probability that this technology could kill everyone. And this isn't hyperbole, and it's not a marketing stunt. This is the genuine held belief of the people building the technology.
2: So, Jacob, I'm curious, when you're having these conversations at work or you're in some type of Slack and you're having a chat about the AI models, are people saying, hey, I think this is out of control. I think this could kill us all. Is there nervous giggling? I mean, what's happening?
1: So the current models don't pose significant risk. This is all extrapolating potentially 1 year away from now. The models start getting very dangerous.
2: Away?
1: And we have to be very
2: one
1: careful.
2: Year.
1: 1 year away. Some people think even 6 months. Like, it's plausible within 6 months the models pose risk of taking over the world, the AIs. It could be longer. It could be 2-3 years. But definitely in the Slack, they're not panicking about current AIs. But we are discussing, you know, what is the world going to look like in 2 years? This is endgame. These are, like, crucial high-stakes decisions being made by people in a private company. And, you know, people are scared because, as they should be, when they're talking about the possibility of human extinction.
2: You've worked at two of the top AI companies. Can you share something that you've witnessed or experienced that truly sort of shocked you about what these things can do?
1: Yeah. So, honestly, the conversations I've had with the people building the technology are the things that I think people would find truly shocking. The fact that people sober, this is, you know, engineers, people deep in the weeds, programming, not like crazy Twitter like posters or people looking for hype or like people trying to do marketing stunts. This is people just coding. They'll have conversations about, oh, do you think this AI next year could produce a virus that kills us all? Could it hack critical infrastructure? And this is discussed soberly. And people are aware that it could happen. We don't know how to control these things perfectly. It is definitely on the cards. So I think that conversation has been the...
2: So I do want to ask you about that, because when people say, and again, you're not by yourself here, somebody else sort of looked at your post, had a comment saying that they believe there was more than a 10% chance this could happen. Give me a scenario, and you just mentioned one there, if you could give us some more details. How could AI kill all of humanity?
1: Yes. So I think it's good to look at the recent cyber attacks. These AIs, they wanted to try and get some information about how they were being tested. And they independently decided to compromise some infrastructure because they thought it might be helpful. Now, there are other goals that an AI could come up with, such as producing a novel virus. And these AIs, you know, it's not that difficult to get access to a laboratory potentially. So a super virus is one obvious one. Another one is hacking anything.
0: We're going to have more with that interview with Jacob Coxon on the other side of this. Woo, that's a lot of information. This is a big deal. And CNN, as that interview was playing for you, CNN had this on. The future of AI. This is the scroll on the bottom of the screen. It says, new report from Anthropic says AI firm blocked possible efforts to build biological weapons with its models. What is going on? Phone lines are open, 490-5858, 490-5858, or 800-776-5858. Want to hear from you. Is AI going to make us extinct? What, in 3 years? This is madness. It's Clint in Ferreira, News Talk 580, 105.9 KMJ.
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0: 1221 at Radio City. It's Clint in for Ray. Want to remind you that KMJ and Cumulus Media are proud sponsors of the 2026 Central California Women's Conference. It takes place September 15th at the Fresno Convention Center. 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Should be a good event. 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The phone lines are open 490-5858 or 800-776-5858. For some reason, my voice is sounding scratchy, but I kind of like the way it sounds right now, so I'm not going to clear my throat. So I kind of like having that Ray Appleton's kind of deep, scratchy voice. So we'll see how long this lasts. We're talking about AI, and I want you to call in if you know anything about it or if you're terrified of it, or maybe you don't really care. But this guy, and it's all over social media, we played the interview that they did with him. He was with two of these major AI companies, and he's making the rounds now. He quit, and his quote is, AI can kill us all by the end of the decade. These will soon be superhuman systems that can hack anything, revolutionize any field overnight, and acquire real power and resources. And I know, was that about a year ago, where we did that topic, Joshua, on the on AI music. And that turned out to be a really good topic. People were calling in. It was a really good conversation. I initially, do you smell something burning?
1: Yeah, it smells like burnt bread. Isn't that a sign of a heart attack?
0: Isn't it a sign of an electrical fire?
1: I'm pretty sure everyone in KMJ would be running if there was a fire. But yes, I definitely smell burnt bread.
0: Something's
1: right now.
0: Burning in here. You better check the cables and the wires. Gosh. Yeah, we're okay. Hey, now, great, he left. But we're talking about, so this guy Coxon was talking about maybe AI is going to unleash a super virus on us. Oh, this is what I was talking about. We had a great topic. I think it went over an hour. We were talking about AI music. And you played some songs by some rock bands and other musicians that sounded really good. Somebody made it on their computer. There was no orchestra. There was no vocalist. There were no backing vocalists. It's all fake. And so at the time, this was a year ago, this was cutting edge stuff. And I was blown away by it. And I thought, maybe like you, I thought, well, this is what AI is going to do. And of course, I live in the Central Valley and I see the stories. Well, AI can run tractors and AI can make it easier in the ag sector. And I thought, okay. And then there was the fake music thing and okay. Well, now this guy is saying it could end it all. This story says here, as AI hurtles toward artificial general intelligence, here's how the rise of machines could potentially go about wiping us all out. Humans have been automating jobs for decades, almost all of which are now controlled through the internet. That is the domain where AI has the most access and control. This guy's a professor of computer science at Berkeley. He says AI systems could attack the electrical grid, transportation networks, and financial markets. Well, we all know how critical the electrical grid is. Grid goes down, we're in a lot of trouble. So I don't like that at all. Sources told the Post how AI could potentially jailbreak. What's that, a computer term? He's nodding. Jailbreak almost any device. I guess that means hack into. Almost any device capturing water plants and forcing surges through pipes until they burst, cutting off supply to whole cities. It could attack and disable electrical grids, leaving huge areas in complete darkness, and then disable phone towers. Those who try to escape by vehicle would face chaos with traffic lights hijacked and gas stations taken offline. ATMs would not operate, and even if you were to access your bank, all the funds could be wiped out.
1: Imagine them taking over the Teslas as everybody tries to drive away.
0: Well, they ain't taking over my 2012 Chrysler. Now, AI, you're not getting to my 200. Humans could even be unwittingly recruited for sabotage missions. Anything we can do on the internet, AI can do, including pretending to be a human, says so-and-so, an early adapter of AI. AI will have no trouble making money, whether it's through financial trading or doing services for people. It can impersonate a human and hire people or blackmail them to carry out physical ops, such as smuggling a USB thumb drive, which can then infect computers on a localized network. Even if it did not have devious intentions, AI could still kill people, even inadvertently. Here's a good one. This is Gary Rivlin, author of a book called AI Valley. He says, I worry about AI having no common sense. Then it somehow stupidly drains off all the water because it doesn't understand what a human would understand. These things know everything and they understand nothing. Tell you what, right now, I'm not going to forget that line. I'm not going to forget that quote. AI knows everything and understands nothing. So that's what we're up against. Okay, let's talk about bioweapons. Scientists at top universities have already used AI to create synthetic viruses while warning about the technology's misuse. Now, can I just stop right there? I mean, I know I can. I will. What is up with all these people creating viruses? On my list of things I'd like to do for humanity, and on my list of things I would like to do for my brothers and sisters on this planet with me, making a virus it's not in the top 2,500 of my list. I mean, hierarchy of needs. Yeah, I'd love to feed everyone and clothe everyone, and I would like there to be shelter. We were talking the whole first hour about getting into the middle class. Those are the kinds of things I would like to do. Yeah, there's got to be a national defense, right? You want to get your tanks and your drones and your submarines and be ready and protect our homeland from invasion, right? Yeah, those are all good things, okay. But making a virus? Who sits down and says, well, let's make a virus today? What are we doing today, boss?
2: Well, we're going to make a virus that could kill everybody. Don't drop the test tube. Be on alert. Don't break the slide.
0: Who are these people? But you know what, really? And it's all come out that our government pays for that. So it's on our government's list of things that we need. Somebody has this as a priority. So there are scientists in labs all over the world making viruses. And now they've got the computer making viruses. So that's evil. Nobody can convince me, not Dr. Fauci, not any of these hacks in Washington or wherever they happen to be. Sorry, I'm willing to sit down and listen to people and talk to people and exchange information and try and find common ground and truth, blah, blah, blah. But I don't have anything to say to someone that says, well, we're making viruses. Nah, we just keep it in the fridge in Wuhan. Well, nah, you've got nothing to worry about. How can we cure viruses if we don't make them first? That's screwed up. So scientists at these top universities
2: where all the smart people are,
0: have already used AI to create these synthetic viruses while they warn about the technology's misuse. So out of one side of their head, they're saying, oh, you got to be so careful. And then the other side of the head is saying, well, we're making a virus today. OpenAI has acknowledged it plays a cat and mouse game to stay ahead of and block users who ask its cheap ChatGPT program how to make poisons and bioweapons. So, yes, somewhere out there is a crackpot asking AI, how do I make a bioweapon? How do I make poison? Really? People do this stuff? No, homicidal maniacs out there on laptops and phones. In 5 years, says this lady, it will be trivial for AI to design new drugs to help us or viruses to kill us all. In fact, it's happening right now. Good grief. We'll get to the phones on the other side of news with Liz Kern. Liz, take it away.
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4: As you were talking about Clint Fox's Madison Allworth has more details after that former employee of Anthropic warns about AI technology possibly posing a threat to humanity.
5: Anthropic employee Jacob Coxon, he sounded the alarm to Fox. He says AI is on the path to become a super weapon that could end humanity.
6: I think you have to think of this as an arms race. This technology is not ordinary technology. It's not like other forms of innovation. This is essentially a super weapon.
5: Considering Coxon was only employed by Anthropic for 4 months, some have raised questions about his intentions. Coxon had worked at OpenAI before Anthropic, a senior researcher at Anthropic who is responsible for making sure AI is created in human interest and values, supported his fears, writing, quote, "Jacob is correct here. We really do earnestly believe AI could kill all humans."
4: Senator Bernie Sanders calling on Congress to support a ban on superintelligence and plans to hold a bipartisan briefing about the potential dangers of AI. How about something fun? Tonight is the start of the Madera District Fair.
7: Guests can take part in experiencing the rides, food, exhibits, and other fair activities. 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The fair runs through this Sunday.
4: That's ABC 30's Jessica Harrington. Over to Wall Street, red on the screen. The Dow is down 371. The S&P 500 losing 46. NASDAQ negative 173. It is 12:33 on this Thursday. Valley weather right now. Partly sunny, 98 here at Radio City. Our high today around 104. We're still under a heat advisory today, down to about 72 overnight. Friday, a bit cooler, 100, mostly sunny, then mid-90s, upper 80s over the weekend and into next week. 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
0: It is 12:36 at Radio City. The Daily Buzz question. Do you support the Trump administration's proposal to extend... Oh, wait, I'm sorry. Do you support the Newsom administration's proposal to extend child care subsidies to some stay-at-home parents? Oh, wait, did I say the Newsom administration? I meant the Trump administration. Are you confused? Yeah, I am too. Is this what we voted for? You know what? I always said Trump was a Dem. Now I'm beginning to believe my own commentary. If you want to vote on this, go to camjnow.com. Today's Daily Buzz question brought to you by Closets by Design. I'm going to get to the phones in just a second, but this is this one's from X. This is a post that says... This basically says that this whistleblower guy, Jacob Coxon, is a fraud. It's a very long post here on X.
1: Well, of course, it was typed by Grok, X's AI platform.
0: What, this thing from Dylan Loomis? He says that 20 minutes after the Wall Street Journal story dropped, this Jacob Coxon was in Wall Street Journal, gives the exclusive story about his resignation from his Anthropic and concerns about AI. Says 20 minutes later, after the Wall Street Journal story drops, Jacob posts on X about how he's concerned AI could kill us all in a few years. This post now has over 150 million views. For reference, some other guy left OpenAI back in 2024, and his announcement post has fewer than 6 million views. Bear in mind, Jacob's account has no prior posting activity, but is immediately reposted and boosted by numerous AI doomer policy advocacy nonprofits. We find out that Jacob, who worked at Anthropic for only a few weeks, worked for a left-wing political advocacy group in 2021. This organization is a British NGO with ties to Hacking Democracy, ties to Hillary Clinton, ties to prison abolition, and a thing called Extinction Rebellion. Many major Democrat politicians are now using Jacob's X post to fearmonger the public into voting to regulate AI. And it just so happens that Bernie Sanders already has a bill to ban artificial superintelligence and to create a new federal agency to protect the public from the dangers of AI. The bill was announced just a week ago on September 3rd. It would also place a temporary pause on advanced AI until a new federal regulator exists and has issued safety rules and a model review process. Interesting. Interesting. Always got to keep an eye on Washington and what they're doing. I'd like to see this problem solved in the private sector before the federal government comes in and ruins everything, really. Let's go to the phones and talk with Ace on line one. Ace, welcome back to KMJ.
20: What's up, my guy? How you doing?
0: Well, I'm doing well, but I'm trying to figure out if this, and maybe you can help me shed some light on it. Is this real? Is AI going to take the world over in 36 months?
20: You know, I'm a bit of a tech geek, right? I'm sure like a lot of people, we all want our C-3PO, you know? I honestly feel like we're a lot closer to an iRobot type situation than we are to, you know, the C-3POs of the world. And unfortunately, human history, you know, you look at municipal construction, utilities, dams, it's going to take a major atrocity before the safeguards are put in place. And that's just an unfortunate condition of the human way we do things. And that's what I wanted to point out today. And I wanted to say hi, bud.
0: Appreciate you, Ace. Thank you very much for that. Great call. That's what I'm hoping doesn't happen. I'm hoping that there's not a major atrocity or a major catastrophe before somebody does something. But I'm a little person like you. I'm a little guy. I'm not a policymaker in Washington, D.C. And at this point, after the last 10 years or so of watching American politics, honestly, I think that the career bureaucrats in Washington, D.C. have more power than our own legislature, than our own congresspeople, than our own representatives. And this is what they talk about, the deep state. Oh, the deep state, the deep state. What is the deep state? It's the bureaucrats that never go home. Yeah, we can send great people to Washington, D.C., like Congressman Vince Fong. But the bureaucrats never go home. They're always there. And the bureaucracy is so big that I think it's probably fantasy to believe that a legislature or even a president knows exactly what's going on all the time in the bureaucracy with these people who get these jobs and they build their own little kingdoms within the bureaucracy and they never go home. And they decide which policies to enforce and which policies to not enforce. And how does a cabinet level secretary know what's going on in his or her department? I think it's probably fantasy to believe that. So when my brain says, oh, they should do something. They, in quotes, who's they? What? The federal government? No, they've been a catastrophe too. And then my value says, well, it's the free market. Always trust the market. The free market will solve this. Better left to people outside the government to address this problem and solve it. But I don't know. I was reading what this whistleblower, Jacob Coxon, was saying, and he was going on about how, yes, the AI engineers, yes, these top AI companies, yes, they understand all of this. They know that the thing could go rogue. They know that it could cause disturbance in our lives. They know that the AI could eventually become a problem if something is not done. And yeah, there are some of these firms and these agencies, companies that are working on solving this problem and working on making safeguards and protections for us. But those companies are still competing to be the first to do this, the first to do that, the best to do this. They're still competing for clicks and they're still competing for market share. Even though they know that maybe we need to do something with security, maybe we need to do something to rein this in. No, but we're still going for it. We still want to be the number one company. So as a little guy, I'm kind of at a loss on this one. Because I don't think that Bernie Sanders has all the answers, and I don't think that that's the way to go. But I'm not sure about this technology. And I guess I'm just like the rest of you, that we have to watch this entire thing play out and see how it turns out. But it's moving along at an astonishing clip. It's the technology is moving along at an astonishing clip, and the thing is designing its own technology. This guy Friedman says in 5 years, it will be trivial for AI to design new drugs to help us, or viruses to kill us all. It's going on right now. You know what else is going on? Is the Ray Appleton Show. We're going to be back after this. Phone lines are still open, folks. 490-5858 or 800-776-5858. Where are you at with AI? Maybe you're like me, confused. It's Clint in for Ray on News Talk 580, 105.9 KMJ.

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13: 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That's 490-5858 or 800-776-5858. Talking about AI, is it going to wipe us out? And then I see this tweet. Excuse me, a post on X that says that this guy, this whistleblower guy, is a leftist and is not sincere. But I mean, when you're a whistleblower, isn't that what happens to you? Is you just get eviscerated? Guy goes to the Wall Street Journal and he has all this stuff to say, and then the other side comes out and says, he's not worth it. He's not very good. He's crooked. He's trying to advance himself. Kevin Kiley, you know Kevin Kiley. He's the congressman up in Redding area, maybe the greater Sacramento area. Kevin Kiley was a solid, stalwart conservative. I'd say conservatarian Republican, right? Half conservative, half libertarian, like the rest of us. Kylie's been great, bright guy, smart guy. Maybe we get him in here, Joshua, to talk about this. I think we do. This is a press release from his office. He's an independent now. I don't know why he left the Republican Party. But anyway, he's an independent, urging Congress to take up and pass his AI safety bill. HR 6402, this is called the Ensuring Safe and Ethical AI Development Through Safe AI Research Grants Act. What this does is it would establish a grant program for AI safety research aimed at aligning models and mitigating risk as capabilities advance. It also directs the National Academy of Sciences to work with industry, government, academia, and other key stakeholders to develop a set of guiding principles and ethical considerations, which will be made available to the public and will be used to inform implementation of the grant program. Here he is talking. He says, 3 years ago, I introduced the Safe AI Act because it was clear AI safety and alignment research needed to be a major federal policy. The capabilities of frontier AI models are now accelerating rapidly, faster than many of us expected. Congress must act with urgency. Kylie said, AI has incredible potential to improve all of our lives, yet realizing this potential depends critically on ensuring models are safely under human control and aligned with human values. So there's one on the Senate side from Bernie Sanders, and then there's one on the House side from Kevin Kiley. So we're talking about it. People are talking about it, and people are thinking about it, which I feel like this is really the first time that this has occurred. We talk about AI, we kind of joke about it because it's I'm in my career, I make my living by connecting with people, talking to people, getting others to talk. I live in the policy world. I live in the government relations world and the public relations world. And so I'm insulated. And maybe you're insulated too. Maybe you work with your hands. Maybe you're in construction. Maybe you're in plumbing. I know AI is getting involved in the trades, in electricity. I'm sure if you're a plumber, you could call me and tell me that you're using AI on the job too, but I don't use AI on the job. Now, our operations manager, Melissa, over at BizFed, she uses it. She uses it to create content and manage our books and things like that. But I don't use it in my work. So it's not. So I don't have the perspective of using the actual thing. I ask it dumb questions, baseball trivia, World War II history. Yeah, I'm a pretty standard old middle class white guy. My searches are what you would probably expect them to be. But there are people who do use AI and they do use these tools in their work. It's just an interesting time to be alive. Because, yeah, I'm like George Carlin. I don't believe anything the government tells me. That's George Carlin's late great comedian's rule number one. But I see things happening and I consume news and I read news and I come in here and talk with you. Makes me scratch my head. What are the next 3-4 years going to look like? I'll tell you what the next year might look like. We might be getting $5,000 from Big Daddy Trump. We'll talk about that on the other side of this. It's Clint in for Ray, the News Talk 580, 105.9 KMJ.

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9: Sunny and 100 at Radio City. It's 1 o'clock. I'm Liz Kern, live in the KMJ newsroom. 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Before addressing the Republican midterm convention for this, the second day, President Trump visited the National Medal of Honor Museum in Arlington, outside of Dallas. He says he's signing a law that would build a monument in Washington dedicated to Medal of Honor recipients. He says private donations will fund it.
10: This is a monument now, I think, will be entirely funded by private donations and located in the heart of our nation's capital near the Lincoln Memorial. We will find you an even better location. I know the location you're talking about. It just happens to be taken. But we're going to find you an even better location. I think I have an idea that you like even better.
9: The Trump administration proposing a big change to the U.S. Census.
11: The proposal made on Wednesday by the Trump administration, if adopted, would limit the census count to U.S. citizens and permanent residents. The changes would also drop race and ethnicity questions that have been on the census since 1790. The next full census will be conducted in 2030. President Trump has long complained that immigrants living in the U.S. illegally are included in the national count, and in his first term, he tried to add a citizenship question to the 2020 census, but was blocked by the U.S. Supreme Court. The Constitution's 14th Amendment calls for political representatives to be apportioned based on the, quote, whole number of persons in each state. The proposal is open to public comment for 30 days. Tanya J. Powers, Fox News.
9: An early California table grape harvest is now fueling decisions on how to keep the season going into the fall. KMJ's Ag Director Don York explains.
12: The California table grape season, according to FreshPlaza.com, is still running 2 to 3 weeks ahead in all varieties. That's leading growers to slow down with packing and in some cases put the harvest on pause for the moment. It appears that some major shippers are simply running out of space for cold storage, and that's making it necessary to hold fruit back in the field. While marketers will still want California table grapes through December, they just don't want all the remaining grapes picked and shipped right now. Don York, KMJ News.
9: On Wall Street, the Dow closed down 316 points. The S&P 500 lost 44. NASDAQ dropped 171. Valley weather right now, sunny. It's currently 100 at Radio City. Our high today, 104. We're still under a heat advisory today. Tonight, down to 72 overnight. Friday, a high of 100, mostly sunny skies, and then mid-90s, upper 80s, a bit of a cool down over the weekend and into next week. 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
3: Welcome back. It's 1:05. We've got about an hour left here on the Ray Appleton Show. Clint in for Ray, followed by the afternoon drive with Philip Teresi at 2 o'clock. And then everybody's favorite American patriot, Mark Levin, at 6 o'clock. So we'll get you through the end of the day and into the evening. We hope you'll remain with us. Also, KMJ sponsoring the smash hit musical, and it's based on an unbelievable true story. Come From Away. It's called Come From Away. It's taking place soon out at Roger Rocca's Dinner Theater. There's ticket info on the events page. You can find that at KMJNow.com. And also a programming note, tomorrow at noon, tomorrow, of course, September the 11th, 9/11, we'll be joined at noon, joined by ABC 30 News legend, Warren Armstrong. Warren is on his way out and on to greener pastures in retirement. And he's graciously agreed to join us tomorrow at noon to talk about his experience covering 9/11. We want to get him back in here, hopefully when Ray is back, so that Ray and Warren can sit down and we can all listen into that interview where those two talk about Warren's decades of covering the news and explaining it, making it easy for all of us to understand. He's been doing it for 30 years. We had a fantastic conversation last night about how the news industry has changed so much. And you know what? AI made it into our conversation as well, because some of these news stations are using AI to produce news. So, I mean, yeah, they can make a virus and they can also propagandize and actually make newscasts as well.

President appeared there yesterday. I think he's going to be back in there today. But I was talking a little bit about this earlier, and if this country goes down, if the nation state known as the United States of America goes down, if it crashes, it's not going to be because of foreign invasion. Iran is not going to invade. China is not going to invade. That's not how it's going to end. Now, I don't think it's going to end anytime soon, but I think we're at a critical point. The critical point was not Dukakis versus George H.W. Bush in 1988. That was not a critical point. Critical point was not when Clinton got busted with his extracurricular activities in the White House. We're always being told, oh, this is the most critical, essential election in American history. You've got to get engaged and you've got to go out and vote. It's the most important election you'll ever participate in. Well, that's like the global warming people, right? The same people, well, we've got 4 years to stop global warming. And after that, we're all going to die. This is the most critical election in the history of the world. Well, the country, at least. So we keep hearing that, and I think they've said it so much that it's just lost on people. Every election can't be the most critical election. So this midterm election, I've heard it. I've heard it already from multiple places, sources. Oh, if you don't vote in this election, guess what? It's a midterm. Nobody is going to vote in this election. I know we are. The KMJ audience is always there. And whether you're a Democrat or a Republican listening to this program, listening to KMJ's fantastic programming, you're going to get out and vote. Because if you have KMJ on, it means you know you're listening because you care about what's going on in the community and the world, and listening to folks converse about it or hosts bloviate about it. You get information from that. You get situational awareness from listening to KMJ, especially. But when you go out and consume news, I mean, that's why you consume it. But they're saying this is the biggest election in the history of the world. I'm not sure. Turnout in midterm elections is always abysmal. It's always bad. What do you get? 18, 19, 20% turnout. So we've got this election coming up, and it's no secret that the party in power, the party that holds the executive branch, the presidency, that party typically gets wiped out in the midterms. It happened to Obama. It happened to Trump. Trump 1.0. It happened to Sleepy Joe. And I guess all indications are that it's going to happen again or could happen again. And I don't want to be the naysayer, say, oh, well, we're going to lose, so people don't go out and vote. No, it's your civic duty. You're supposed to. You live here. You're a citizen. This is America. You're supposed to vote. So go out and vote. But the midterms, just looking at history, are typically difficult for the party that controls the White House. And that's where we're at right now. So I've set the table. I've set the stage. The election that's coming up in just a few weeks. I mean, what's today's the 10th of September. Ballots go out in less than a month. So if you're one of these people that hates the signs and hates the mail in your mailbox, well, relief is on the horizon. But yeah, the election starts in less than a month. And the ballots go out. Election month starts. It used to be election day. Well, now you've got a month to vote and, what, 2 weeks after election day to get them back. It's kind of a joke. But they're saying it's important. We've got to go out and vote. So President Trump shows up at this midterm convention. And look, I just want to... You know what? I'm going to read it and I'm going to change the names. And I'm interested in your reaction to it.

0: You know what I'm doing, and you know what I'm going to say. But just listen to it. I want to say it because I want to hear it. The phone lines, I want to open those up too, in case you want to get involved in the conversation. 490-5858. 800-776-5858. Let me read it another way. This is from Fox News. President Biden dangles $5,000 checks as debt surges, but only if the Democrats can clear major midterm hurdle. President Joe Biden vowed to issue Americans a $5,000 dividend that could cost the federal government more than $1 trillion. But it's contingent on Democrats retaining control of Congress in the 2026 midterm elections. This is fiction. Bear with me. Biden made the pledge Wednesday night during his nearly two-hour speech at the Democrats' midterm convention in Dallas, promising to issue the payment to every adult citizen if the Democrats win both the House and Senate in November. Here is my promise. If the Democrats win the House of Representatives in the United and the United States Senate, I will issue a dividend to every adult citizen in the United States of America for $5,000, Biden said. Biden's proposed $5,000 payments could cost roughly $1.2 trillion, according to the federal government's spending and borrowing. The president's proposal comes as the national debt hovers just north of $40 trillion, and the federal government recorded a budget deficit of roughly $1.8 trillion in fiscal year 2025. That's according to the Congressional Budget Office. The payments could cost approximately $1.2 trillion based on the roughly 240 million adult citizens in the United States, potentially adding significantly to the government's eye-watering borrowing. It's unclear where the money would come from, but the motivation behind the idea is crystal clear. Biden wants to incentivize voters who are feeling a pocketbook squeeze to keep his party in power. So his agenda is not brought to a screeching halt should one of the congressional chambers flip red in this year's midterms. Okay, that was fiction. That was me changing the word Trump to Biden, and that was me changing the word GOP to Democrats. That's how bad it is, folks. That's how bad it is when our Republican president can get up there and make such a ridiculous statement to a population that is drowning in debt. We're going to talk more about this on the other side of this break. Phone lines 490-5858, 800-776-5858. It's a good one, folks. It's Clint in for Ray on News Talk 580, 105.9 KMJ.
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0: The time, 1:21, and phone lines are open at 490-5858 and 800-776-5858. 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
14: Hey, I have a question.
0: Yes.
14: I am just kind of flummoxed because I am a Democrat. I would not vote for Trump or a Republican at this point, although I wasn't always that way. If my life depended on it. But this is what, the third time he's promised money and it's not going to happen? How stupid are you guys that you support him? I don't support this.
0: I don't want money from the federal government. Okay. Do you?
14: No, although, like I said, if it happened and I ended up getting it, I'd probably just give it to Planned Parenthood or another charity that I did for the year and paid a Republican.
0: And thanks for the call. That's gross. Gross. Goodbye. Look. I'm going to give it to Planned Parenthood. Gross. Look, here's why I don't support this. And here's why I think that the president has gone completely off the rails. And look, I'm a Republican. I'm a Republican elected official. I love America. I love my party. Party of Lincoln. Party of Eisenhower, right? It's an amazing group with an amazing legacy. But it just, I can't stomach when Republicans take the White House and blow it and blow the goodwill and blow the trust of the American people. And that's what this is. And I, look, I'm willing to put up with a lot. And this guy gets elected in 2024. He's coming back. And great things are promised, and he's assembled a team of superheroes, and he's got Elon in there doing Doge, and he's got RFK making America healthy again, and Tulsi Gabbard, the former outspoken Democrat, and J.D. Vance, the young guy as the vice president, and it just, it started with so much promise, so much promise. And then we got this war that nobody wanted. The guy campaigned. And when he did his rallies, he would say, if you vote for Kamala, you're going to get a war. There's going to be war with Iran if you vote for her. And then we got it anyway. And so that's when I kind of, you know, I'm a conservative guy. I'm a... Take care of our own problems first kind of guy. And I know I get into debates with other Republicans. Well, we're all going to be annihilated because Iraq has weapons of mass destruction. Well, that turned out not to be true. Well, we're all going to get annihilated because Iran's building the bomb. Well, that's probably not true either. And so now we're in this war. I don't feel like the economy has come back from the COVID thing. And now I read that article the way I did for a reason. The article about the $5,000 checks to every American citizen that President Trump is promising. And I changed it around. I did it on purpose because that just seems like something that a Democrat president would do. And I don't support it, adding over $1 trillion to the national debt, creating money out of thin air. I think right now, everybody understands that the COVID payouts, right? The federal government payouts of the COVID era, they contributed to inflation. They weren't the only reason why there was inflation, but yeah. Anytime you print up a bunch of money, everybody all of a sudden had money, and we had too many dollars chasing too few goods. And supply and demand, scarcity, it makes the prices go up. So we have price inflation. And we have currency inflation, too. Where the dollar becomes more and more worthless the more they print up. So yeah, it's a big problem. And I'm not,
15: I've heard people say, well, he's offering a bribe. The president shouldn't be offering a bribe. This is bribery. Well, I don't think it's bribery, but it's political game and political trick. Vote for us and you get the refund or another stimulus check. That's what I would expect from President Newsom or President Harris or President Obama, not from this guy. This is a major of all the things that he's done, and that includes the war, this is a major, major departure from what he was elected to do. National debt, $40 trillion, upwards of that. Let's go to the phones. Joe is on line one. Joe, welcome to KMJ.
16: Hey, how you doing?
0: I'm all right.
16: So my main thing is I don't necessarily agree with the stimulus that he would want to get out. But the big point is, like, if you don't, all the promises he made, they've not been able to follow through because we have such a slim majority where, like, you know, one or two, you know, they vote the opposite way. We don't get it because, you know, Democrats going to vote no to everything except for Fetterman. So I think, yeah, with the stimulus, not necessarily a good angle, but it's a fact. If we lose more seats, nothing that Trump wants to do, can do, promises to do, he will be able to do because he won't have nobody to back him up.
0: Well, I get that. I do. And it's changed a lot since the 1990s. I remember in 1994, I was in college and the Republicans came up with... And Joe, thank you. That was a great call. The Republicans came up with the Contract for America. Remember that with Newt Gingrich as the Speaker of the House? And President Clinton, who I'm beginning to think was the last ultra-conservative president we've ever had, Bill Clinton sat down with Newt Gingrich, and they came out with... I mean, they came out with a series of policies that really made America prosper. Yeah, they were riding the back of the tech boom and the burgeoning technology economy. Yeah, there was that too. But Clinton was relatively conservative and he worked with Newt Gingrich to get things done. And I think it was a positive era for America during the 1990s. And I mean, maybe that happens now. Maybe the Democrats take it and it forces President Trump to sit down and figure something else. But the Democrats have become so extreme lately with a lot of their ideas. It's not like Tip O'Neill and Ronald Reagan having lunch at the White House and solving the country's problems in 90 minutes. That's a legendary friendship, Ronald Reagan and Tip O'Neill. And then you got Clinton and Newt Gingrich working together to get things done. Maybe that could happen now. I don't know. What's that guy's name who is the new Democrat leader? Not all that impressed with him, but who knows what could happen. But people elect Republican presidents specifically to not do this. Republicans run on rein in the spending, stop the spending, no stimulus checks, no free handouts. We're going to make people, you know, what, the welfare to work and all these. That, I think that may have been a Clinton thing, too. All these conservative ideas. We got to go to news. Kurt, I see you there holding on line one. Stick around. Don't go anywhere. Want to take your call. We're talking about the $5,000 checks that President Trump has promised the American people if and only if the Republicans have to win the House and the Senate. Is that going to get you to turn out? I don't know. Here's somebody that's turning out, though. Turning out to do the news. Liz Kern.
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17: A Tulare County man convicted in a deadly drive-by shooting back in 2000 is denied parole for the third time. Here's KMJ's Michael Reed.
18: According to the Office of the District Attorney, 46-year-old Jose Ramirez, who was serving a life sentence at Avenal State Prison, was denied parole for 3 years during a hearing on September the 4th. Prosecutors argued heavily against his release. Ramirez was convicted in 2001 for his role in a shooting that left one man dead after shots were fired into a Tulare house party. Previous parole requests were denied in 2017 and 2024. Michael Reed, KMJ News.
17: An appeals court has upheld a block on President Trump's executive order limiting mail voting. The decision comes as the Supreme Court considers the same case, and states have already started sending out ballots for the midterms. Jimmy Kimmel finds a way around the FCC.
19: Jimmy Kimmel is returning to Brooklyn for a week of shows at the end of the month, marking the seventh time he's traveled to the New York City borough. The shows will take place September 28th to October 2nd. Meantime, Kimmel's planned interview with James Tallarico will not be aired on the ABC broadcast of Jimmy Kimmel Live Thursday night and will instead stream on the Late Night Show's YouTube channel. Kimmel made the announcement during his monologue on Wednesday's episode of his Late Night Show discussing the Texas Senate race. Kimmel said that he would interview Democratic candidate Tallarico under unusual circumstances and then alluded to ABC's ongoing issues with the Federal Communications Commission. Michelle Polino, Fox News.
17: On Wall Street, the Dow lost 316 points. 132 at KEMJ. Valley weather right now, sunny. It's 100 at Radio City. Our high today around 104. We're still under a heat advisory today. Down to about 72 overnight. 100 tomorrow for your Friday, mostly sunny. Then over the weekend into next week, Temperatures in the mid-90s and upper 80s. 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
0: The time is 1:34. 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You can hear us, but you can't see us. 490-5858 or 800-776-5858. Time is running out if you want to kvetch, complain about this whole harebrained scheme from our Republican president to send $5,000. Why do we have this price inflation? It's because of the COVID payouts. And they want to do it again? It's not what I voted for. Did you? Let's go to line one and talk with Kurt. Kurt, welcome to KMJ.
20: So, first of all, this is all political gamesmanship on behalf of the president. If you listen to what he said that he was going to give every adult in the United States $5,000, okay? Now, first of all, he can't give money to anyone. That's got to go through Congress. And he knows that Congress is not going to approve that. But every Democrat, both in the House and the Senate, are going to reject it. They're going to vote against it. And then you will have your Rhino Republicans that are going to also reject it. So all he's got to be able to do then is just say, hey, well, you know what? Democrats didn't vote for it. And these, you know, so-called Republicans that are really Republican only, name only, you know, they didn't vote for it. So, you know, sorry. And he knows this. But he took a page out of the Democrats' book when, I mean, look what Gavin Newsom did with the you know, supposed gas rebate, you know, tax and stuff right before his recall election. You know, he dumped that all out. Well, now we're looking at the deficit that we're at. Okay, but Trump knows that this is never going to happen, so people better not plan on, you know, their $5,000 check because they're never going to get it because Congress is not going to approve it.
0: Kurt, I love your comment, and I thank you, and I appreciate it, but I have a question. So I'm a Republican. I have campaigned for other Republicans. I've knocked doors. I've done, and let's keep Kurt with us because I got a question for him. I've knocked doors. I've raised money. I've given money. I've been a Republican since 1992 or 93. I mean, nobody is more of a pro team guy than I am. I don't like this idea. I don't think it's good public policy. I reject that any president, whether it's Obama or Clinton or Bush or Coolidge or Cleveland, gets up and says this. I think it's a stupid thing. Does that make me a rhino Republican?
20: No, it doesn't make you a rhino Republican. Rhino Republican is more so the guys that are just more anti-Trump. You know, they're going to only vote, you know, every once in a while for Trump. I mean, we've got John Thune. I think he's a rhino Republican. This is the reason why he doesn't want the SAVE Act to be brought to a vote in the Senate, because he's afraid it will pass. And he's, you know, he just doesn't, I don't think he wants to give that win to the president.
0: Right.
20: I think they need to get rid of him. I think they need to get rid of him as the, you know, the president pro tem of the Senate. But like I said, he's playing the game with these guys, and they know it's not going to happen. So he threw it out there to hope to get people to go ahead and vote Republican. And that way they keep the House, they keep the Senate, to keep these, you know, social Democrats out of office. That's what this is all about, is keeping them out of the office, because they just keep infiltrating a little bit at a time, a little bit at a time. And before you know it, you know, first of all, we had AOC and a couple other ones. Well, now you're going to end up with a whole bunch more if things keep going the way they are. So he's doing what he has to do to, you know, to try to get people to vote Republican and keep those guys out of Congress.
0: Well, I'm with you and 100%, and I don't like rhinos. I mean, I'm more of a libertarian than a old fashioned conservative. But are you okay with this kind of? I mean, if he knows it's not going to happen, and others know that it's not going to happen, isn't it dishonest to get up and? Or I guess we don't say I'm in politics. We don't say dishonest. We say grandstanding. Are you cool with the grandstanding?
20: I'm cool with it to a certain degree. But like I said, I would think that most people would understand that, you know, that this is not going to ever happen. But the people that he is talking to are, you know, the Gen Zers and the millennials that are not paying attention to politics. And all they heard was a little blurb that, oh, Trump's going to give them $5,000 if you vote his way. And, you know, that's all that it was thrown out there for, is because, you know, you and I follow the news, follow, you know, the political world and stuff.
0: Yes.
20: But vast majority of these young people that are out there now, they couldn't tell you who John Thune was. They couldn't tell you who the Mike Johnson was. They probably couldn't even tell you who the vice president was, because they're just, they don't care and stuff. But it's well, I'm going to get $5,000. Well, that's a different story.
0: Good grief. The world we live in. Kurt, I really enjoyed conversing with you. Great phone call. You're very well informed, and call back absolutely anytime. Let's go to John on line two. John, welcome to KMJ.
1: Hi. Hi, Clint. I'm with you. I remember 79 graduating. My first vote was for Ronald Reagan, and I think he'd be appalled. We can't go around with this faint outrage of election interference like they did in the mayoral race in L.A., giving the homeless money to go out and vote, and the appearance, well, we'll give you a $5,000 if you keep us in office. It's like, no, just do what you're supposed to do, and you'll get voted into office anyway. I'm like you. I think it just stinks, and it's just a horrible policy or precedent to try and set something like this.
0: No, I think so too, John, and I appreciate you. Thank you for the call. Great call. No, I mean, it's here's the thing. When Trump started out, he was the outsider. He was the guy who said, drain the swamp. I'm getting rid of all these people. And then he exposed some of them and he got rid of some of them. Yeah, he made some waves in Washington, D.C. That's what I wanted. Look, I don't care if it's Republicans or Democrats, but those who wish to loot the public treasury. And when I say loot, I don't mean filling their pockets in a back room somewhere. I'm talking about printing money and making our dollar worth less than it is supposed to. And this isn't what I wanted. And so when he came up, he was on that stage. I remember what he said. He said, I don't have any special interests here. I just have my wife and my son. And those people you hear cheering for Jeb Bush, those are all the special interests and the Washington insiders. I thought, oh my gosh, who is this guy? I mean, obviously I knew who he was, but now the MAGA people, so Ted Cruz hated him. And do you remember when the president gave out Lindsey Graham's cell phone number at a press conference? Trump came in opposed to these people, little Marco, all these swamp creatures that are ruling us. The president came in long time ago and he said, this is not MAGA. This is not where we want to be as a country. And he offered an alternative and they hated him for it. Well, now, if you're not with Lindsey Graham, I mean, God rest his soul. If you're not with Ted Cruz and Marco Rubio and these other neoconservatives that he's listening to, you're not MAGA. Suddenly, Lindsey Graham's political views are MAGA. Suddenly, Ted Cruz's political views are MAGA. Remember no new wars? Remember pay down the national debt? Remember Elon and the Doge kids going through and trying to save the taxpayer money? It's all gone. It's all gone. And it makes me sad that there was this great opportunity, that there was this great opportunity to poke the establishment in the eye and punch them in the nose and say, the people have spoken. We don't want deficits and we don't want debt and we don't want wars and we don't like Ted Cruz. But now we've got wars and inflation and subsidies and we love Ted Cruz and little Marcos, the Secretary of State. This isn't what people voted for. And now I'm saying this and I'm going to be the rhino. Look, I'm a Republican and I'm a fiscal conservative no matter who's in office. And some guy gets up calling himself a Republican and offers a massive subsidy that the Treasury doesn't currently have to give away, I'm going to call that out. Philip Teresi is in. We're going to wrap this thing up when we come back. It's Clint in for Ray. News Talk 580, 105.9 KMJ.

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17: 151 Phil Tracy in studio to share with us what is coming up on the afternoon drive. A 4-hour extravaganza of intelligence and pithy humor is dawning. Hey, Philip.
18: Hey, man.
17: I got this great meme. I saved it. I found it on Facebook. It's got a black and white picture. AI. Thank you, AI, for making fun memes. It's so good. It's got the president on a lifeboat pulling somebody out of the water. It's black and white. You know, he's got the old-fashioned life jacket on. And there's a big ship sinking behind him and an iceberg. And it says, breaking. During his speech today, Donald Trump recounted helping to save Titanic victims. Here's the quote. I saved more people than anybody. Many people. The best people. I said, turn left, Captain. Very simple. Very easy. He didn't listen. I know icebergs. Nobody knows icebergs better than me. Okay, that's funny. But here's something serious.
10: That's funny.
17: Remember the party line from the Democrats. Remember their talking point that they hit and they advertised, and every speech was about Donald Trump is a danger to democracy. He's a danger to democracy. Meaning, if this guy, if you vote for this guy and this guy gets in there, I mean, they've been saying this his whole first term, the 4 years he was out of office, and since he's been back in office, and suddenly it stopped. You never hear it anymore. It just went away. Nobody says that President Trump is a danger to democracy. He's going to overthrow democracy. I imagine it's going to come back when his term's almost up, and they say, oh, he's going to try and hold on for another term. But what I... The danger to democracy is getting out over our skis in foreign wars, to me, the libertarian. Get out over your skis. Now we're in this war in Iran. It doesn't seem to be going great. It seems like our government is flailing over there. The Yemenis or the Houthis or whatever took over some island today. That can't be good. The Democrats had a chance. If this man were truly a danger to democracy, why didn't they vote on the War Powers Act? Why aren't they stopping the foreign adventure? Why aren't they intervening to eliminate the war power from the White House? If they truly think that this guy is trying to crash the world and he's a tyrant and a dictator and an evil guy, and in the Epstein files and all the things that they say about him, they had a chance. They do today. They could do it today. They have a chance to take away the one power that a tyrant always uses, and that's the war power. To send an army and an aircraft carrier across the globe to bomb people and create murder and mayhem and all the stuff. I don't care if you're for it or against it. It's just me talking. But if they really thought he was a danger to democracy, why didn't they stop this? And now that we have troops in the field, it's crickets. Nobody's calling him a danger to democracy. So they lied.
18: Did they lie or did they give up? Because Speaker Johnson dismissed the House.
17: If it's not a lie, why would you give up? If you were one of 535 individuals in that body, you'd be waving the flag all day, all night. Hey, America's in trouble. Hey, we have a dictator. Hey, do something. They're crickets.
18: So I think that the answer to the question, it lands on multiple fronts. First of all, I do think that they gave up. I think that they've recognized that lacking majorities in either body of Congress translates to an effective inability to do anything. I mean, Thomas Massey is currently shopping around Epstein Files Transparency Act Part 2 because we still haven't seen more than half of the files. And he can't get the discharge petition over the line on 218. And that's with the acquiescence of every Democrat in the House. The other piece of this is you've got Speaker Johnson ending session early, sending everybody back to their district. Now, why did Speaker Johnson do that? Could have been Thomas Massey's thing. Could have been his belief that there was no other business to be done on behalf of the people. But Speaker Johnson's got a role in this as well. And finally, I think that Democrats, and this is a mistake, but I think that Democrats have adopted a posture of go let Trump be as Trumpy as Trump wants to be. Because when we get to the end of October, we're going to be able to campaign on it. Look at what the guy did now.
17: There you go. Philip Teresi has got a compelling and entertaining program coming up in just a few minutes. We hope you stick around for that. I know that this segment, I'm supposed to ask you what's coming up in one word. What are you going to talk about?
18: The collective meltdown of Western civilization.
17: The Afternoon Drive, folks, with Philip Teresi. We're all melting down together. some rock and roll. It's going to be grand. Hey, folks, I'm back in tomorrow for 9/11 coverage, 25th anniversary, and we're being joined by ABC 30 News legend Warren Armstrong. That's one you don't want to miss. Until then, signing off. It's been a pleasure being with you today. Thank you very much for having me in. I love you. Bill Tressi is next. It's Clint in for Ray on News Talk 580, 105.9 KMJ.

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8: Sunny and 100 at Radio City. It's 2 o'clock. I'm Liz Kern, live in the KMJ newsroom. 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President Trump at the Republican midterm convention in Dallas. This is day two of the event, set to continue tonight. The president facing bipartisan scrutiny over the economy, he announced a payout.
9: I will issue a dividend to every adult citizen in the United States of America for $5,000.
8: If they voted for Republicans in the midterm, the president's numbers indicating the nation's worries over the economy.
10: The most recent national poll shows the president's approval rating at a record low of 33%, mainly driven down by concerns about the economy. The goal of the unprecedented GOP gathering is to boost Republican candidates who are facing headwinds over voter concerns about the war and the cost of living, including the price of gas, which now sits at $4.27 per gallon, according to Gas Buddy. Diesel prices are nearly $6 a gallon for the first time ever. Mike Jenga owns a trucking company in Texas, and he told ABC's Rachel Scott he's struggling because of skyrocketing fuel prices.
11: I want to make sure things I can survive in business. I want to make sure I'm going to be able to feed my kids.
10: President Trump promises gas prices will drop after the midterm elections in November.
8: That's Stephen Portnoy for ABC 30. Kerman police arrest 40-year-old Benjamin Wheel after an investigation into the online exploitation of children. Here's KMJ's Rose Ortega.
12: Wheel was interviewed by our news partner, ABC 30, earlier this year in his role as an employee of American Ambulance. Detectives say a cyber tip led them to allegations that he was sharing inappropriate images online. After serving a search warrant, investigators seized multiple electronic devices believed to contain evidence. Wheel was booked into the Fresno County Jail as the investigation continues. Rose Ortega, KMJ News.
8: September is a special time for the California wine industry. 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
8: A negative day on Wall Street. The Dow closed down 316 points. The S&P 500 dropped 44. NASDAQ lost 171. ABC 30's Eliza Navarro has our forecast.
15: We have an AccuWeather alert in place for your Thursday heat advisory until 10 tonight. We are seeing triple digits today with the high of up to 104, even 105 degrees across the valley floor. Tomorrow for your Friday will also be a triple digit day with a high of 100 degrees. But come this weekend, we will have some relief. On a Saturday, a high of 92 degrees. And then on Sunday, a high of 86 degrees. Those mid-80s sticking around for several days. For KMJ, I'm ABC 30 weather anchor Eliza Navarro.
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16: Here in Fresno, we have a brush fire on the side of the roadway, northbound 99, the State Route 180 connector. Also in Fresno, we have reports of debris in the roadway, westbound 180 at the Fulton Street exit. And up in Prather, we have a solo vehicle rollover accident, State Route 168 at Rock Hill Lane. I'm Michael Reed, KMJ.
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2: 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Another sweet deal sellout at kmjnow.com. Tomorrow at 9, another chance, this time $25, gets you $50 to spend at Zatar Euro Bistro, Lebanese, European, and American fusion. Very Mediterranean, very, very good, and on sale, very cheap, half off on the Sweet Deals page at kmjnow.com. That goes on sale 9 o'clock tomorrow morning. The president gave quite a speech yesterday at the first ever Republican midterm convention.
3: But what we're doing is, because we've done so well and because our country is making so much money, that only I can make this promise to you. And here is my promise. If the Republicans win the House of Representatives and the United States Senate, both of them, because of our economic, tremendous economic success, like in history, we've never had anything like what's happening. But because of our tremendous strength and success economically, I will issue a dividend to every adult citizen in the United States of America for $5,000.
4: A what now?
2: He's gonna do what?
3: States of America for $5,000.
2: Yeah, the President of the United States promised that if the Republican Party wins, or rather retains control of the House and the Senate as the result of the midterm, that everybody's getting a check for $5,000. There's a couple of things to keep in mind. The president doesn't have the authority to just send those checks out unilaterally. He's going to need buy-in from the Congress in order to accomplish that. And ballpark estimates for sending $5,000 to every American adult puts the cost at about $1 trillion. Trillion dollars. You can imagine how that would exacerbate the $1.8 trillion annual budget deficit and the concerns about inflation that we're still hearing voiced very clearly on the heels of the pandemic.

0: redistributing taxpayer dollars is not a good use of taxpayer dollars. I don't think that this is a good plan, man. And I'm concerned, to put it mildly, that the president making a suggestion like this, that he's just going to give out this money, that this is going to translate to a complaint that our Republican president is instituting socialist policies. In other words, I'm a little concerned that this might backfire. J.D. Vance did talk with Fox News on the heels of the president's announcement.
1: Mr. Vice President, I heard the Trump dividend raised some eyebrows. $5,000 for every adult citizen if the House wins.
2: Wait, it raised my eyebrows raised and both hands went up at the same time.
1: But if Republicans win the House.
3: You guys don't need it. This is for the American middle class.
1: All right, but if Republicans win the House, $5,000 for every adult citizen. So you do the quick math, that's about $1.3 trillion. I can hear the critics' heads exploding. They're saying out loud, I guarantee you, president is bribing voters to vote for Republicans to take over the House, and then he's bankrupting the country because the deficit and debt is huge, and inflation would come back if this comes into play. So how do you answer those criticisms?
3: Well, I say, first of all, what the president's talking about is fundamentally a dividend for American workers. We're taking in an extraordinary amount of revenue because the president of the United States is actually standing up to both foreign companies, but also foreign countries who've been taking advantage of America's workers for pretty much my entire life. All of these tariffs, what is a tariff, Brett? A tariff is when the President of the United States says, if you want to undercut the wages of American workers, if you want to ship American jobs overseas, you're going to pay a big fat penalty when you try to bring that stuff back into the United States of America.
0: Mr. Vice President, they don't pay the tariff. American importers pay the tariff. Canada is not going to pay American tariffs. China is not going to pay American tariffs. American companies and American consumers attempting to purchase the goods that would be imported by the tariff are the ones who pay those fees. So it's our money to begin with.
3: Those penalties have generated a lot of revenues. They've helped us pay down debt. What the president's just saying is, if you keep it going to the American people, if you keep us in power and allow us to continue to do these things, then you're going to share in some of the benefit of this incredible wealth that we're creating in the United States of America. I don't think it's a controversial idea. It's actually the president of the United States saying, we're all working together. We're all on the same team. And if we continue to create wealth, that wealth is going to go back to the American people.
0: That is an incredibly generous interpretation of what the president announced. I think that, again, it is an attractive talking point when you're looking at somebody who is struggling and who is concerned about kitchen table economics. But it's also targeting somebody who doesn't understand kitchen table economics, who doesn't understand that the consequence of spending a trillion taxpayer dollars to give the taxpayers their dollars back is not the most efficient way to keep money in the hands of the American people. Lowering taxes, eliminating tariffs, reducing the price of gas and diesel, that's going to put a damn sight more than $5,000 back into the average American's household budget. Am I going to turn my nose up? Am I going to reject the check if it arrives at my front door? Obviously not. It was my money to begin with. But the pushback, even from inside the party, is very real, and it's becoming increasingly substantial. It's something that you and I need to be paying attention to, because whether or not the Republicans are able to hold on to the House and the Senate, you and I should not be out more money because of the result of the election. And I understand the threat with Democrats and the DSA-driven agenda on the far left. Believe me, I understand. $1 trillion in expenditures isn't better.
4: Republicans hold on to both chambers. $5,000. He characterized it as a dividend, saying the only caveat is that it has to be spent in America. We should note, though, it is not the first time he has promised a cash payment like this. He promised Americans $2,000 rebates during his tariff policy when that was enacted. But after court challenges to the tariffs themselves, those $2,000 checks so far have not materialized.

0: Yeah, that's the other piece of it. We had tariff revenue that had been collected, again, from American importers, from American consumers, from American corporations. And when the Supreme Court came to the conclusion that those tariffs were not lawfully enacted, that money went back to those corporations and importers. You and I did not get back the money that we spent covering the cost as defrayed through the supply chain. See, if you, I'll use Walmart as a great example here. If you are a consumer of canned vegetables, I use canned green beans. My vet said, given my dogs green beans, sweet potatoes, brown rice, and chicken breast, makes for kind of a nice little, you know, nutrient heavy, super healthy meal slash treat. So I will occasionally buy green beans. And I noticed during the pandemic that I could get green beans from Walmart for about 75 cents a can. Now, there were always little variations. Are you buying the store brand? Are you buying the name brand? Is there a special? Is there a price incentive for buying multiple units? That sort of thing. But green beans were a buck a can. That was kind of the average. Now they're $1.50 a can. The green beans in those cans did not require more water. They did not require more fertilizer. They did not require more farm workers. They did not require new equipment. The cans are not new and improved, double secret probation lined cans that are going to make sure those green beans taste like they just snapped off the plant. They're the same green beans that we were buying a couple of years ago, but they're 50% more expensive than they were, even coming off the pandemic. That is because of the cost of transportation, the cost of operating the equipment to grow them and harvest them, the cost of operating the equipment to process them, the cost of the equipment to get them to the location at which you bought them in a grocery store. And that all comes back to gas prices. And that's just one piece of it. Then you add the increase in labor prices as the labor pool for brown collar farm labor work itself has been diminished. I just want my money. I don't want your money. I've never wanted your money. I'm happy that you have your money. I want you to spend your money wisely. I want you to save some of your money. I want you to put some of your money away for retirement. I want you to use your money to take your kids to Disneyland. I want you to use your money to buy that cool car that you've been thinking about. I want you to use your money to go buy a neat watch for your 50th birthday, your 60th birthday. See, I want you to have your money because I want to have my money and I want to spend my money the way that I want. I don't want to spend 50% more for green beans. I don't want to spend another dollar for gas. I don't want the cost of the things that I wish to acquire. I'll just point to something super basic, Scotch whiskey, creeping up because of a tariff as if though we're in a trade war with Scotland or the United Kingdom. I don't want a dividend check. I want my economy to be operated in a truly capitalist way where the playing field is leveled, where you and I are going to go to the store and get the same product for the same price. And it's going to be the best possible price because of an open, free, competitive system. I'm very frustrated by this. I don't think that it's a talking point that's going to play well outside of that arena in Dallas. What about you? Are you excited about this? Do you think it's a good idea? Are you concerned that the president is exposing himself to the same liability that Elon Musk incurred when he started writing million-dollar sweepstakes checks to people in Pennsylvania for showing up and voting and proving they did so? 490-5858, 800-776-5858. Is this a great idea? It's actually our buzz question at KMJNow.com. President Trump says Americans could get a $5,000 dividend if Republicans can control Congress after the midterm. Is it a good policy or is it vote buying? That's the buzz question. Let me know what you think. 490-5858, 800-776-5858. We'll get to your calls after we get to traffic with Michael Reed.
1: In Prather, we have a solo vehicle rollover accident, State Route 168 at Rock Hill Lane. Here in Fresno, traffic a little slow right now, westbound 180 at the northbound 99 connector. Also in Fresno, we have reports of a brush fire northbound 99 at the State Route 180 connector. I'm Michael Reed, KMJ Traffic.
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0: 224, phones open, 490-5858, talking about the president's speech last night, and in particular, his suggestion that should Republicans retain control of both the House and the Senate after the midterms, that he would send a $5,000 dividend check, in his words, to every adult in America. That's something that, if it were to be done, would have a price point of over $1 trillion. And I'm asking for you at 490-5858, 800-776-5858. How's it grab you? Is it a nice incentive to continue the path that we are on? Is it, as the Daily Buzz question at KMJNow.com asks, is it vote buying? 490-5858. We'll head up to Clovis first. James, welcome to KMJ. Good afternoon.
22: Oh, thank you. I agree with everything you said, but I want to add a little point that the Democrats have basically done the same thing by offering free health care, free daycare, free bus rides, and a few other things I can't remember. And I will bet that that's even more than $1 trillion of a mismanaged programs that we would get from it, let alone cash, which we would at least have a say-so on.
0: I think I follow you, James, and you're not incorrect. If the DSA got every checkbox on their green M&Ms list taken care of, it would unquestionably be more expensive than a $5,000 check written to every American adult. There is a distinction. Every member of Congress has to deal with the 540 some odd other members of Congress between the two chambers. There's, you know, Tom McClintock can't just walk into the House of Representatives and say, all right, kids, this is how it's going to be. He's got to build a coalition and get the votes. What the president is promising is unilateral. Does that make any difference in your mind, or is a bad idea is a bad idea?
22: Well, it's all bad because the Congress and all of them would have to agree on all this free child care and health care anyway. So it's really the same thing. The deal with the cash is at least I have control of that. But it's still the whole thing. And none of it's going to get passed. Like you were saying, the health care, the bus, the cash.
0: Yeah.
22: That's going to go anywhere. It's all political talk to get elected. And they're both guilty of the same offense.
0: Yeah, James, that I agree with completely. We are listening to increasingly unlikely campaign promises that are specifically meant to get people to show up and vote for something that simply cannot be promised. And you're not wrong about that. The left has suggested a damn sight more than $1 trillion worth of nonsensical spending. I'm surprised to hear it from our Republican president. I am surprised to hear it defended by his vice president. There was no policy. There was no disclosure leading up to this. It was, as far as I could tell, something that prior to the president saying on stage, it wasn't something that had been a topic of conversation because nobody at the White House, including the perpetually belligerent yet glib Stephen Chung, had a response to it. Again, I think Vance did a brilliant job of defending the concept and whittling it down to, oh, no, we aren't going to give it to billionaires. We're going to give it to working people. But I got to come back to this because what the points that James raised are the exact points that deliver me back to this conclusion. I want my money. I want my money. I don't want your money. I want my money. I want to spend my money the way that I see fit. I want to spend it on my home. I want to spend it on my family. I want to spend it on my dogs. I want to spend it on the food that I eat, the places that I travel, and the causes that I believe in. I'm not blind to the fact that there are no islands in our society. Yes, I understand there's Hawaiian Island, stuff like that. It's not what I mean. I mean that you and I exist in a society where we are bound to one another through that society. And so paying for things like roads, paying for things like the military, paying for things like schools that actually educate our kids, all of that makes perfect sense to me. It does not make sense to me to pay 50% more for my green beans, $1.50 more for my gasoline, and little dings and slings and additional monies out of pocket every damn time I do anything, to then get it back from the government as a $5,000 check, because that's not going to cover it. I don't know what you're paying in taxes, but it's a lot more than $5,000. The tariff plan is not it's not working the way that President Trump seems to either believe or want us to believe it's going to work. I understand pushing back against companies and countries that take advantage of the American consumer. But increasingly, I see squabbling with our closest trading partners instead of tariffs that are designed to balance, the imbalance with China. More building of manufacturing capability, more reinforcement of infrastructure, more elimination of Chinese-made components in our supply chains, in our essential data chains. 490-5858. Greg, I'm going to get to you here in just a minute. First, Liz Kern's got an update for us in the KMJ newsroom.
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5: 8 homes were red tagged in Dana Point as crews there raced to rebuild a shoreline barrier that was damaged by powerful waves of Hurricane Marie.
6: Truckloads of boulders were placed along a stretch of beach in an effort to protect properties from pounding surf. An excavator was seen putting the boulders, some weighing as much as 700 pounds, in place. One of the red tagged homes was demolished by crews after waves broke through the seawall. Residents have called on the county to issue an emergency declaration for added assistance.
5: That's ABC 30's Jessica Harrington. Dolly Parton's first posthumous song has now been released.
23: 2 weeks after her death at age 80.
24: Oh, honey, babe, I'm bound to ride. Don't you wanna go?
23: The song Bound to Ride is for a Stanley Brothers tribute album. Parton recorded her vocal for the traditional bluegrass tune alone at her own studio during COVID surge back in 2022. The song was first popularized by the Stanley Brothers in a 1964 recording. The album, Where the Soul Never Dies, features Willie Nelson, Sierra Ferrell, Dierks Bentley, and more. It's out October 16th. Michelle Polino, Fox News.
5: On Wall Street, the Dow closed down 316 points. 232 at KMJ. Valley weather right now, sunny. It's 101 at Radio City. ABC 30's Eliza Navarro has more of our weather.
25: We're going to see triple digits today for your Thursday, reaching up to 104 for your high, possibly 105, even 106 in some places of the valley floor. We have a triple digit day tomorrow as well. So AccuWeather alert in place for today. And then come this weekend, we will notice a bit of a cool down. We'll be feeling the low 90s and mid 80s, and that's going to stick around for several days. For KMJ, I'm ABC 30 weather anchor Eliza Navarro.
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26: Thank you, Liz. Here in Fresno, we have a two-vehicle accident at McKinley and Hughes Avenues. Also in Fresno, we still have reports of a brush fire on the side of the roadway, northbound 99 at the State Route 180 connector. And up in Prather, we have a solo vehicle rollover accident, State Route 168 at Rock Hill Lane. I'm Michael Reed, KMJ Traffic.
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0: The great one, Mark Levin, is coming up at 6. 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

0: 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President Trump says Americans could get a $5,000 dividend if Republicans control Congress after the midterms. Is it good policy? Is it vote buying? Let us know what you think. The Daily Buzz question at KMJNow.com is sponsored by Closets by Design. Also taking calls at 490-5858, and we picked that up with Greg. Welcome back to KMJ, sir.
1: Thank you, Philip. So I didn't hear the president's complete remarks, but I heard snippets that were aired. I heard the word dividend. I never heard the word check.
0: How do you think dividends are paid?
1: Dividends can be paid in a number of ways, not necessarily with a check. When you get a dividend from a publicly traded stock, you get a check. But what happens if the dividend here becomes the House and the Senate retain Republican control, maybe even grow, and now you're able to tweak the tax code and lower the tax rate for people making less than $150,000 or $200,000? I think, as one of your other callers said, and I think he's parsing words. I think he's doing the same thing that the DSA is doing, trying to appeal to young voters in certain metropolitan cities, that they're getting all this free stuff when in fact they don't really understand the economics of what makes it free, because it ain't free. So he's basically taking a playbook out of that and using it to try and influence how younger people that aren't necessarily informed economically or economics vote.
0: Greg, I follow you. I'm not sure what the disconnect is on you and I and this $5,000 payout, because it sounds an awful lot like the $2,000 dividend we were going to get off the tariffs that was going to come in the form of a check, because that's how the federal government sends money out when they don't have your direct deposit information. But that aside, your point about matching the DSA on empty promises of free stuff in order to attract young voters, I mean, does that concern you that the president would take that line, or do you believe that this really is a unbelievably concise way of saying, and if we retain power, you'll keep more of your own money?
1: I think President Trump has taught the Republican Party, first in the first term and now in the second, how to street fight. And that's something that the Democrats have learned a long time ago. And the fact that we were the party that turned the other cheek and did the gentlemanly thing didn't always get us to where we wanted to go. You know, those of us that are making...
0: But Greg, I don't want to spend $1 trillion of taxpayer money redistributing everybody's money. I'd just like to keep mine, and that would be easier if, you know, the cost of living came down.
1: Philip, let me ask you a question. The child tax credit, all right, initiated, I believe, by the Democrats, God knows how long ago. Is that a check coming out from the federal government to give you $1,000 or $2,000 child credit, or is it a credit on your taxes?
0: That's not what the president talked about.
1: He wasn't reduction in your costs.
0: I think that you and I are quibbling over the definition of dividend here, which isn't the most productive avenue here. The child care tax credit and the earned income tax credit are tax credits. And so you can get them as a refundable credit, assuming that you don't owe taxes in excess of those numbers. They are not and have not ever been defined as a dividend. They're something that was duly enacted first by the Congress and then signed into law by the president. We haven't heard anything from the Congress about this $5,000 victory dividend, Trump dividend, whatever we're calling it. We haven't heard anything from the Congress on it. It's comparing apples and oranges. And that's part of my concern, is that we aren't talking about a process in the way this kind of process normally unfolds. Likewise, we didn't see it unfold in the appropriate way when you saw the COVID relief funds going out. And you can see what that did to the economy. And that was not $5,000. Greg, you make some good points. And to your point about the president trying to get younger voters to jump on board with whatever the most obvious free stuff is, I can't say that you're wrong, but I'm not sure that I'm not sure it's the strategy I'm on board with. Great call, man. Appreciate it. Going to keep moving. We'll talk to Joe in Fresno yet next. Welcome to KMJ, sir.
2: Hey, how you doing, Philip?
0: I'm all right, man. What's up?
2: So, yeah, I'm a little bit in line with what the previous caller said. So if you want to convert people to vote Republican, but let's get it straight. Like, Trump already won. He's not going to win again. He's just trying to get more Republicans in office. So one thing you have to do is you have to adopt or take some of their policies that are winning. You had, like, Zoran Mamdani just give people free things, and that pretty much put him in office when he never really had, like, a real office to begin with. And, like, you know, his hand's forced, I think. You know, of course it'd be great if he didn't have to do that. And, you know, it'd be great if we didn't have to go to war with Iran and stuff like that. But your hand gets forced in some of these decisions that are made. And we can see just with, like, the little slim majority that we had, any of Trump's policies, like, you know, voter ID, we can't even get that to pass. So we need as much help as that we can get on the Republican side to actually have things go through. I get that you hate the idea. A lot of people do hate the idea. And like you said, and I would, if I got that money, I would use it. But we do have to try something to win. You don't have to agree with everything Trump does, but if it's a winning strategy for us in the long run, that would be great.
0: Well, then why not just promise everybody that we're going to take a year off of paying taxes?
2: Because that doesn't work with Democrats. What works with Democrats is what? Hey, free health care, free bus ride, free this, free that. You got to give them a straight thing and say, oh, I'm going to give you a percentage of this and this and that.
0: So we're setting aside the argument that the $5,000 dividend is going to come in the form of something as opaque as a tax credit, and we're back to the president's promising to mail out checks.
2: What I'm saying is the president is doing something that the other side is doing that's helping them win, and he's going through. So, yeah, you can reinterpret like that, because I know you hate it. You can just tell by the way you're saying everything on it that you hate every part of it. But like I said,
0: I don't think it's a good idea, man, and I don't think it's a winning strategy.
2: I don't think it's the greatest idea either, but for him to win, Trump won. Trump's in office. For the other Republicans to get in, the ones that are weaker, for things to go through, for us to keep a secure border, for us to keep, you know, all of our things that we want, you know, trans athletes and all that stuff, we do need more Republicans in office. And, you know, at the end of the day, it might end up costing a trillion. If he does get everything to go through and it does end up costing a trillion, you know, it might be for the better in the long run. But for now, that is what he's doing, because that is a strategy that has been shown to work with all the DSAs winning all across the U.S.
0: Joe, I follow your logic, while, and you know that I enjoy your calls, but I respectfully, you and I are miles apart on this thing. I see where you're coming from. And again, the argument of let's beat them at their own game isn't lost on me, but I have to admit to some very serious wariness about the sitting president of the United States making a $1 trillion promise that no economist has checked off on.
2: Also, another thing, too, like, you know, with the COVID thing, there's, like, a lot of money that was actually going to people that were non-citizens. One thing that he did say is it's going to go actually to citizens.
0: Yeah. Oh, yeah. No, I follow that. And that's definitely in keeping with the wishes of his conservative coalition, that this money is going to go to American citizens and not just to anybody with a taxpayer ID number. Joe, excellent call, man. As always, I appreciate talking to you. 490-5858 is the number here. 800-776-5858. I see Laura and John and Frank all on the line there. Before I go to traffic with Michael Reed, I just want to revisit what exactly our president said last night.
3: But what we're doing is, because we've done so well and because our country is making so much money, that only I can make this promise to you. And here is my promise. If the Republicans win the House of Representatives and the United States Senate, both of them, because of our economic, tremendous economic success, like in history, we've never had anything like what's happening. But because of our tremendous strength and success economically, I will issue a dividend to every adult citizen in the United States of America for $5,000.
0: I will issue a dividend to every adult in the United States of America for $5,000. Not a tax credit, not money back in your pocket from reduced cost of living. I will issue a dividend. That translates plainly to I will send $5,000 to every adult in the United States. Looking forward to hearing from John, Laura, and Frank, and you as well. 490-5858 or 800-776-5858. Right now, Michael Reed's got traffic on KMJ.
4: 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Up in Prather, we still have a solo vehicle rollover accident. State Route 168 at Rock Hill Lane. Here in Fresno, we have a two-vehicle accident on McKinley and Hughes Avenues. Also in Fresno, we still have reports of a brush fire on the side of the roadway, northbound 99 at the State Route 180 connector. I'm Michael Reed, KMJ.
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2: 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President Trump says Americans could get a $5,000 dividend if Republicans continue to control Congress on the other side of the midterms. Is it good policy or is it vote buying? Let us know what you think. 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Laura, you're on KMJ. Good afternoon.
3: Hi, Philip. Thank you for taking my call. This is very interesting to me. 5,000. It doesn't feel, I know it's legal, but it sure doesn't feel right. It almost feels, it feels underhanded to me. I'm disappointed that the president would do that instead of helping our cost of living, like you said. I totally agree with that piece. If you really want to show all the people out there that you're telling us the economy is so wonderful, it's never been this good, but your example about green beans, that hits home for all of us. It sure does for me.
2: Yeah.
3: So I would absolutely much prefer to see the cost of living, the cost of gas, all the things we have to need, we have to do to have a roof over our heads, drive our cars, things like that. Much rather see that. And I also makes me wonder, so if this happens, what's going to happen next? People are going to use that money, hopefully good. But is that an expectation then? Every time the economy picks up, we're going to get money? What are people going to expect? This is, it's crazy to me. I don't get it. But then again, I never got those crazy high tariffs. It's like, wait a minute. Wait a minute. We're part of the world here. What is with these? I'm not an economist. I'm not a business person. I'm just a regular old working middle of the class. And those tariffs made me go, what?
2: Yeah, Laura, I follow you. And I'm torn between the reality that tariffs are a useful tool in a very limited way, in very specific and targeted ways. If you are using targets to cure a trade imbalance with, oh, I don't know, a hostile foreign power like China, I'm pretty well at peace with that. I don't need one more thing in my house with made in China stamped on its backside. On the flip side, we're now seeing reciprocation from Canada. They're now imposing their own tariffs ranging from 15% to 50% on about $30 billion worth of American imports. Agricultural equipment, dairy products, steel, aluminum, appliances, and electronics. And farmers are going to get hit by this. Canada is a huge market for American agricultural products, and American producers, likewise, rely on Canadian fertilizer machinery and other inputs to keep the wheels on the tractor, as it were. So you're now seeing ag groups and farm state lawmakers watching for signs that Canada and the United States will come back to negotiations on the tariffs. Now, I understand being put off by the wildfire smoke. It affected me personally. My flight got delayed I had to stay in an airport hotel in Boston, for goodness sake. I'm not sure that the tariffs are working quite the way that the president anticipated. Likewise, I would rather just have my $5,000 in my pocket now, not paying those inflated tariff adjacent prices. I'd rather have my $5,000 in my pocket than paying more for gas. It doesn't mean I want Iran to have a nuclear weapon. But the $5,000 check, I don't know, man. I don't know. And the results of the Daily Buzz question at KMJNow.com, I gotta tell you, the folks checking in on the website, 57% calling it vote buying, 30% calling it good policy, and 14% saying, I don't know. More calls on the way. John, Frank, don't move. You guys are next on KMJ.
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2: Sunny and 103 at Radio City. It's 3 o'clock. I'm Liz Kern live in the KMJ newsroom. This news update brought to you by Breadcrumb Cybersecurity, Central California's leading cybersecurity and digital forensics firm. The Auberry community rallying around two children left behind after a devastating plane crash near the San Joaquin River. Dana and Craig Eady and their two youngest sons were killed on Saturday when their plane went down. Their older children, Lucien and Felicity, are grieving the loss. Lucien teaches dance at Studio on the Hill. Classes were canceled for a second day as the students, instructors, and families processed the loss. Founder Barry Hill.
3: Every one of their children is brave, full of heart, adventurous, and I think it just speaks to who Dana and Craig were.
2: A donation page launched to help the family with funeral expenses is now close to $100,000 raised. 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Day two of the GOP midterm convention, President Trump facing criticism after he announces the proposal of the Trump dividend check, which would award Americans $5,000 if Republicans maintain the majority in the midterms. Wisconsin Republican Congressman Brian Steele gives Fox's Jackie Heinrich his thoughts.
4: This is all about the contrast. This is about the high taxing policies of the Democrats with the Republicans trying to get money back in the pockets of people.
2: Four House Democrats held a presser outside the convention in Dallas responding to the president's promise. Here's California Democrat Congressman Robert Garcia.
5: Donald Trump is a known liar. This is the biggest liar to ever serve in government, period.
6: Pathological.
5: And look, the dividend is not happening. He promised a dividend on the tariffs. That didn't happen. He promised a dividend on Doge. That didn't happen.
2: The president facing bipartisan scrutiny over the economic pressure that would come along with the payout, with worries surrounding the current growing fuel prices and the national debt. Supporters of Measure S hitting the campaign trail.
7: No misuse of the law was going to keep our democratic right to vote on Measure S.
8: Students who rely on public transit, teachers concerned about getting children safely to school, and current and former mayors gathered to urge voters to approve the countywide half-cent sales tax. They say it would invest in neighborhood streets, public transit, and sidewalk repairs across Fresno County.
9: The measure is exactly right there. You know what you're voting for. And that's why Clovis will again vote and support this.
8: The campaign launch comes after months of contention and confusion. The city of Fresno even created a backup measure in case this one fell through. Mayor Dyer says the city's Measure D will still be on the ballot, but has this message to voters.
10: People can vote yes on D and yes on S. They're only going to get one measure, and that measure will be Measure S.
8: Now, the campaign says it will officially begin canvassing this weekend. So far, they've raised over $1 million, but they expect their total campaign budget to be closer to $2.2 million.
2: And that is ABC 30's Brisa Colon. On Wall Street today, the Dow closed down 316 points. The S&P 500 dropped 44. NASDAQ was negative 171. ABC 30's Eliza Navarro has our forecast.
11: We have an AccuWeather alert in place for your Thursday heat advisory until 10 tonight. We are seeing triple digits today with the high of up to 104, even 105 degrees across the valley floor. Tomorrow for your Friday will also be a triple digit day with a high of 100 degrees. But come this weekend, we will have some relief on a Saturday, a high of 92 degrees. And then on Sunday, a high of 86 degrees, those mid 80s sticking around for several days. For KMJ, I'm ABC 30 weather anchor Eliza Navarro.
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12: Check the North Valley in Las Banas. We have a two-vehicle accident. Stay with 152 at Badger Flat Road. In Madera, we have a four-vehicle accident. Southbound 99 at the Avenue 12 exit. Traffic is really backed up in that area right now. And here in Fresno, we have a two-vehicle accident at McKinley and Hughes Avenues. I'm Michael Reed, KMJ Traffic.
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13: It is. Quite quiet.
0: Quiet and cool?
13: Yes, Eddie. It's Quiet Cool.
0: And it's less expensive than a new AC system?
13: Way less expensive.
0: Now that is quite cool.
13: Quiet cool.
0: That's what I said.
14: For details, call Albritton.
6: Lee. Fresno Unified calls him Sassy. We call him Philip Teresi. This is KMJ.
15: And we may very well get to some FUSD news a little bit later on. Right now, talking about the Daily Buzz question, which you will find at KMJNow.com. President Trump says Americans could get a $5,000 dividend just so long as Republicans retain control of both houses of Congress. Is it good policy? Is it vote buying? Let us know what you think. Daily Buzz question at KMJNow.com is sponsored by Closets by Design, but we're also taking calls at 490-5858. And at 800-776-5858. And we've heard arguments ranging from, look, man, he's just making promises like the Democrats and tit for tat. Doesn't mean it's actually going to happen. Others arguing that the money was due to us anyway, so why not let him send it back straight away? And the inevitable argument that you do what you got to do to win an election, even if the promise you're making doesn't pencil out. How about you? We got John up next. And John, are you ready for your $5,000 dividend?
16: Yes, sir.
15: Good.
16: I think it's a brilliant strategy.
15: Really?
16: I think at this time that the parties are divided on both sides. They're divided within.
15: Yeah.
16: And I think that's going to work as a positive for the Republican candidates this next election, and also as a negative for the Democrats, because what are they going to offer? Trump led earlier with no tax on tips, and Kamala Harris jumped in after the fact and tried to offer something. I think it's the same type of thing, and we got this young voting group in the country now that are not as knowledgeable as they should be on politics, but they know money. And I think it's going to catch people, whether it's true or not, and whether that he's going to collect the money from the dividend. He mentioned in the, I listened to the whole speech, the dividends of the $20 billion that is going to be coming in eventually. It'll start coming in. That's what it's going to come out of. That's what he mentioned. Whether he can get it passed or done, that's another question. But I think it's a brilliant tactic to counter the, what the Democrats are trying to do, and plus the media is such one-sided that a lot of people listen to it and believe it, and I think this money talks, and I don't think it's a great conservative. I'm a conservative, but I think in this time it's a strategy that's warranted, and I think because of Trump, they know his character, and they know that he does deliver. He's delivered in a lot of things. And, if you add them all up, and they don't want to, the other side doesn't want to acknowledge that. That's what I have to say.
15: John, I very much appreciate the call. I appreciate your enthusiasm for backing your guy. I don't disagree with the notion that there is a segment of the electorate that's just going to hear, oh, cool, free stuff, vote for that. Unfortunately.

0: taking from those according to the ability to take from them in order to give to those based on need sounds awful close to the C word. Frank's on the phone. Welcome back to KMJ, sir.
1: Yeah, thank you. Yeah, I just got done with a luncheon with a bunch of retired and former military and a bunch of us retired law enforcement. We were discussing this. And we're all pretty much disgusted with the way politics are going these days. We pretty much all felt the same way. They said, why can't we just get these people to vote on the issues of what's going to save the country instead of promising them things? And we're no better than those guys that are than the other side that are promising them stuff that's not going to deliver. And if he does give you a dividend check, it's going to be tax deductible. It's not going to be a tax deductible. You're going to pay taxes on it. And so, you know, I think this is why we've lost interest in politics. A lot of the younger people, they're going to see it. Hopefully they're just, it's like a chess game. And we're just pawns in this chess game. And they're just using the younger people now to go ahead and hopefully get them on our side, the conservative side. But you don't know if it's going to work or not. And then, like you said just previously before you put me on, we don't even know if he has the authority to do it. And maybe it's a masterclass move knowing he can't do it. But then we stoop to their level, and I don't know if that's a good thing for the politicians. It's like passing these bills with all the pork in it that nobody knows, or having a bill that says one thing and it means something else. It should be outlawed.
0: Yeah, Frank, I think that you and I are in agreement. Politicians need to stop making promises that have no basis in reality and instead argue for policies that are going to improve the greatest number of lives.
1: Well, I agree. You know, if the people can't see, especially what's going on today, if they can't see the benefits of being a free society compared to what a socialist society is, then if they vote for a socialist society, then when it, if it happens, you know, you get what you pay for. And unfortunately, the country might be at risk. Hate to see it happen, but my dad was a World War II veteran, a Pearl Harbor survivor, law enforcement, Navy. He said, you know, I spent over 42 years defending the country. He said, and this is in 2006, he said, I'm ashamed to see what it's become.
0: I'm really sorry to hear that, Frank. I think I understand that feeling, and I'm still sorry to hear it. Our country is still our country. And this is when we talk about the endless partisan squabbling and finger pointing and the escalation of politics to blood sport, because it turns out you can make a lot of money if you just get people super, super mad at each other. All of that undermines the reality that we live with. We are not all at each other's throats. Do I have people in my sphere of existence that I think are horribly mistaken about their politics? Yep. Every day. Are there people in my sphere of existence that I think are brilliant, that I look to for guidance and insight and inspiration, even in politics? Of course. When I talk to a stranger at the grocery store, I never have it devolve into a screaming match. And I've talked to people in their MAGA t-shirts, and I've talked to people in their, you know, Kamala 2024 t-shirts. It's never degenerated into a screaming match. But we're being told that we're hopelessly at each other's throats, and that if the other side wins, and by the way, this is both sides saying it, if the other side wins, it's the death of the Republic. And I don't buy that. The Republic is stronger than that. The Republic is going through a stress test at this very moment. The Biden presidency, the Trump presidency, we are going through a stress test right now. And we have been. And that stress is coming at the direction of people who profit from the stress itself. There is no reason that this country cannot meet its obligations and get out of each other's bedrooms and pocketbooks. Frank, I really appreciate the call. I'm going to keep moving. We've got Mary on deck. Mary, welcome to KMJ.
2: Hi, thank you. Okay, so I am neither for or against President Trump's $5,000. I'm against it because I don't like

0: you know, buying votes, to me, is tantamount to that. However, I think that if the socialists get in there, it's going to cost our country, is going to be so farther north of $1.3 trillion that's a bargain. I mean, that's a bargain to do. These people who are so caught up in, you know, Trump derangement syndrome and socialism, and they just don't have any idea what the heck they're trying to country to go into. And I have literally lost two friends who could not handle the fact that I'm a Republican. I've lost my daughter, will not talk to me because I'm a Christian and a Republican, and she's gay, and good Lord, you know how all Christian Republicans hate the gays, which is totally not true. But, I mean, people have just gone so far overboard that if find a way to give out $5,000, and we control this country, because I never thought in a million years that I would not have family talking to me.
1: Mary, I'm sorry, your phone is just breaking my heart. I know you're making some good points, but it is clicking out like twice a second, and it's really tough to listen to. I'm sorry to cut you short, but nobody's getting your meeting, unfortunately. The division in this country is manufactured. Are there people who disagree with each other? Are there people who ideologically just can't be in the same room? Yeah, of course there are. Absolutely. That is, has, and always will be part of the reality of the human experience. The vast majority of the people in this country are not so married to political allegiance that they're cutting out their parents, estranging their siblings, quitting their jobs, and moving to Ireland or Colorado in order to avoid being exposed to somebody with whom they might disagree about a handful of policy positions. I also think that the Republicans leaning heavily on the DSA narrative, it is productive where there are DSA candidates, real DSA candidates in play. But one of the things that we keep talking about, the young people. And the young people, I think, may turn out to vote in this midterm election. Historically, midterms are dominated by seniors. This time around, it may be different. The young people are being sucked into arguments about culture wars, issues that are not the government's business, are not the government's purview, should not and historically have not been areas where the government has any damn say in things. You should not be told where you may or may not worship, whether you're a Christian, a Jew, a Muslim, a Buddhist, or a Pastafarian. It's none of the government's business. First Amendment, boom, done. Conversation over. It's not their business. Who you choose to live your life with, none of the government's business. How you choose to treat your own body and present it to the world, not the government's business. Does it come with potential consequences, social and otherwise? Sure it does, like literally everything else in human experience. The DSA does not have a lock on undecided voters, which, by the way, the younger voters aren't really the undecided voters. Truly undecided voters are people attempting to make a principled and educated decision. And all of the DSA promises of bread and circuses and the president making this apparent promise of a $5,000 dividend from tariffs that will never collect the $1 trillion required to pay for it on both sides. It's not compatible with our system of government. And that's part of what's bothering me about this. President Trump was right to criticize Biden's COVID relief checks. He was right to criticize the impact that it had on the economy. I am totally, totally unclear on how this is in any way different. 490-5858 is the number. If you want to chime in on this, jump on the phone, 490-5858, as we check in with Michael Reed.
2: Thank you, Philip and Madera. We have a four-vehicle accident southbound 99 at the Avenue 12 exit. Here in Fresno, we have a stalled vehicle partially blocking the roadway eastbound 168 at the Bullard Avenue exit. Also in Fresno, we have a two-vehicle accident at McKinley and Hughes Avenues. I'm Michael Reed, KMJ Traffic.
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1: 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European law enforcement has a complaint, and I think it is an entirely justifiable complaint. European law enforcement agencies are chasing leads spurred by the as yet incomplete and frequently but irregularly redacted Epstein files. They, in the pursuit of those leads, have made requests to the United States Department of Justice for additional information, and they say that as yet, the DOJ has not responded to their requests for help. Here in the United States, no charges have resulted from the release of the Epstein files. The documents expose the dead pervert's relationships with influential people all over the planet, both before and after his sweetheart 2008 non-prosecution agreement came and went. Several European law enforcement officials said in interviews with the Washington Post that the DOJ has not responded to their requests for mutual legal assistance, which could permit foreign investigators to obtain evidence, information, and testimony from the United States. DOJ says it doesn't comment on the status of mutual legal assistance requests with foreign law enforcement. Last month, a department spokesperson talked to The Telegraph, but they say that the department has not refused to assist any jurisdiction investigating potential criminal conduct related to the dead pervert. And they say that the department remains committed to cooperating with all the jurisdictions pursuing potential crimes and will continue to do so in accordance with federal law and longstanding practice. Nobody's getting that. It's not happening. Poland is pursuing an investigation. The Prime Minister of Poland, Donald Tusk, back in February, said that his country was going to open an investigation that focused on links between Epstein and Russian intelligence. Przemysław Nowak, a spokesman for the National Prosecutor's Office of Poland, said in a statement his office has sought, amongst other things, the disclosure of unredacted documents from the Epstein files relating to any Polish aspects of the case. The DOJ has not responded. That request was sent in April. In Norway, three prominent figures face corruption charges in relation to their entanglement with the dead pervert. You've got former Norwegian diplomats Terje Rod Larsen and Mona Juul, as well as former Norwegian Prime Minister Thorbjørn Jagland. All of them say they're innocent of any wrongdoing. Diplomat Rod Larsen's lawyer, John Christian Elden from the Norwegian firm Elden Law, welcomed Norwegian law enforcement efforts to seek additional information from the United States Department of Justice. He says Norwegian authorities had sought additional investigative steps at the International Peace Institute in New York, where Rod Larsen previously served as president of the organization. Attorney Elden says the publication of a selectively chosen set of documents from the Epstein seizure is the basis for the investigation of my client. We are therefore very pleased that Norwegian prosecutors have requested relevant records from the United States Department of Justice, and investigative steps are being taken regarding the International Peace Institute in New York. Marianne Bender is a state prosecutor for the Norwegian Economic Crimes Investigation, known locally as Økokrim. She says that her office is cooperating with several European countries on Epstein-related matters, but the United States has not fulfilled their request for information either. Bender said in a statement, "We're in communication with officials from the DOJ, but they have not approved the request at this time. This is very unfortunate for the Norwegian investigation, and Økokrim hopes that the U.S. Department of Justice will approve our request at some point." State police in Latvia conducting a criminal investigation. They have one Latvian victim, Simona Gravett. She is a spokesperson for the state police office and says that investigators have sent several requests for mutual legal assistance to the relevant authorities in the United States, but no response has been received. Let's go to one of our oldest and strongest partners, Great Britain. Back in May, The Times reported that London had submitted a formal request to the United States asking for access to unredacted copies of some of the Epstein files. In February, police investigated Lord Peter Mandelson, a former ambassador to the United States, on suspicion of misconduct in public office related to the dead pervert. Their request was made after informal discussions between the United States Department of Justice and British law enforcement. The Telegraph reported late last month that the DOJ and the FBI have not responded to the formal request related to Mandelson, who, of course, denies wrongdoing. Crown Prosecution Service, the agency responsible for conducting criminal prosecutions in England and Wales, has refrained from comment at this time. Now we're seeing a discharge petition circulating once more. Republican from Kentucky, Thomas Massey, the man behind the motion, would like to see the other half of the Epstein files released, as well as some of the more questionable redactions addressed. As yet, he has not collected the requisite number of signatures for his discharge petition, but he's well on his way. He's certainly over the halfway mark. Unfortunately, with the House not being in session, which I'm sure is a coincidence, Speaker Johnson, it may very well be the eve of the midterms before Congressman Massey is able to get that sheep through the fence. News time now. Here's Liz Curran.
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19: A disturbing TikTok trend involving the Dr. Seuss character Cat in the Hat has made its way to California. Here's ABC7's Christina Mendez in Redding.
20: AI-generated photos of a distorted Cat in the Hat paired with creepy messages popping up around the country.
21: That they were going to visit a person, a place, or a school.
20: School resource officer Cameron Hooks says as the posts started showing up locally, parents began to panic, some even wanting to pull their children from school. But he says as these trends continue to pop up, it's important to distinguish between online pranks and genuine threats.
21: We just have to go off of actionable threats. Obviously, we take any threat whatsoever very seriously. And
19: Officer Hook says with this current trend, some kids have been arrested for making these threats at school. Today marks 35 years since the release of Nirvana's biggest hit. Here's Fox's Monica DeLuca.
22: Smells Like Teen Spirit sold over 13 million copies worldwide, making it one of the best-selling songs of all time. Since 1991, the single has topped charts like the Alternative Songs list, even peaking at number 6 on the Billboard Hot 100. The opening track on Nirvana's album, Nevermind, even propelled the album to top multiple charts. The music video shows a high school pep rally ending in chaos and won 2 MTV Video Music Awards. The success of Smells Like Teen Spirit is often referred to as the point when grunge entered the mainstream and killed the hair metal genre. Monica DeLuca, Fox News.
19: On Wall Street, the Dow lost 316 points. 3:32 at KMJ. 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Valley weather right now, partly sunny, 104 at Radio City. ABC 30's Eliza Navarro has more of our forecast.
23: We're going to see triple digits today for your Thursday, reaching up to 104 for your high, possibly 105, even 106 in some places of the valley floor. We have a triple digit day tomorrow as well. So AccuWeather alert in place for today. And then come this weekend, we will notice a bit of a cool down. We'll be feeling the low 90s and mid 80s, and that's going to stick around for several days. For KMJ, I'm ABC 30 weather anchor Eliza Navarro.
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2: Thank you, Liz. Up in Prather, we have a solo vehicle rollover accident, State Route 168 at Rock Hill Lane. In Madera, we have a four-vehicle accident, southbound 99 at the Avenue 12 exit. And here in Fresno, we have a stalled vehicle partially blocking the number one lane, eastbound 168 at the Bullard Avenue exit. I'm Michael Reed, KMJ.
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2: 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The reaction to the departure of Anthropic researcher Jacob Coxon is, man, it's rippling. Industry, media, politics, conspiracy theorists. He has bailed, saying that his fears that the lab and its competitors are racing to build systems they won't be able to control is a sign that real safety concerns within top AI companies simply are not being addressed. Now, Jacob is not some also-ran that has two thumbs and an opinion. He's a researcher who specializes in training new AI models, specifically by helping them to consume vast amounts of data. Tuesday, he said that he's leaving Anthropic because he doesn't want to participate in an industry-wide rush to build AI systems that can improve themselves, his concern being that a system like that could spiral out of control. And unironically, no tongue in cheek, Mr. Coxon says they could destroy humanity. He's a 27-year-old Brit who studied mathematics. His industry colleagues is using phrases like crunch time and end game to describe the trajectory that we're on is no small part of what has set him off. Coxon said that we are on track for a lot of the most aggressive scenarios where by the end of next year, things could be completely out of control. Now, Coxon also recognizes that safety trade-offs are inevitable when companies are competing against one another and Chinese upstarts. Anthropic didn't immediately comment on the departure. The chief executive officer and other company leaders themselves have warned about the risk of rogue AI models and have urged the industry to slow development. Evan Hubinger is another top scientist at Anthropic. He wrote on X that he believes Coxon is correct about the risks. Quote, "We really do earnestly believe that AI could kill all humans. I personally think it's a greater than 10% chance within the next decade. I believe Anthropic is trying its best, but we do not yet have a plan to solve alignment for superintelligence and are not clearly on track." J.B. Pritzker responded to Coxon, saying it is time to sound the alarm. Quote, "It's becoming more clear the threat that AI poses to humanity, so I'm calling for immediate action from the industry and from Washington." Coxon says that he left OpenAI earlier this year to join Anthropic because Anthropic is known for model safety efforts, even though he did find that Anthropic safety efforts are in earnest. He now believes that no company can reasonably develop artificial intelligence that can outperform humans in a range of tasks, sometimes called artificial general intelligence, absent government intervention or a coordinated industry slowdown. Then you add in the Hugging Face incident. These other hacks, AI and Anthropic models, sometimes collaborating with a swarm of other agents, they've illustrated how AI systems can adopt nefarious routines in order to try and complete an objective. And what's more, that these artificial intelligence can attempt to conceal what they're doing from humans, something that happened with the Hugging Face hack. Coxon says that once the systems begin to improve themselves, he thinks they'll advance enough to refuse commands from human operators. This is one of, not the first, but it is one of the first examples of Anthropic employees and AI scientists leaving because of fears. There was a researcher working on safety that left the company earlier this year to study poetry. In his resignation, he warned, quote, "The world is in peril." Researchers have left OpenAI at other companies recently and in past years, citing similar concern. Anthropic has one of the largest platforms in part by giving priority to heavy investment in AI and claims that they are giving priority to responsible development. But industry leaders are warning that those recent cyber attacks, like the Hugging Face hack, that's a big flashing red warning sign. OpenAI last week told reporters they think their latest model represents the first of true artificial general intelligence. Sam Altman, talking to a group of 20 officials last week in North Carolina, said, "I think some things are going to go very wrong with cybersecurity unless people act quite urgently. This is a time that calls for extreme caution." Jacob Pachocki, chief scientist at OpenAI, says he's concerned nobody's prepared for the consequences of a continued rapid rise in machine intelligence. He continues to advocate for a coordinated industry slowdown and government intervention. Now, these three, Coxon, Pachocki, and Amode, joined more than 1,000 AI researchers across the globe who recently signed a statement urging global government coordination on a system to slow AI development should it become apparent that a brake pedal is needed to control models capable of improving themselves. There are no federal AI regulations in the United States. The administration's given priority to a light touch approach with an eye on the potential economic benefits of AI. The only people proposing guardrails right now are progressives. And I don't mean slightly. I mean like Bernie Sanders. And Sanders, along with Greg Caesar, a Democrat out of Texas, introduced legislation last week to permanently ban superintelligence and to pause model development until an industry regulator establishes new rules. While Anthropic gears up for what could very well be the largest ever IPO of all time. That's right. They're looking at $2 trillion in valuation, double the theoretical valuation of SpaceX. We have employees of these companies in Slack channels openly discussing whether or not artificial general intelligence or machine intelligence is going to become the threat that these very informed people perceive the potential exists to become. And the world's governments, not just the United States, not just the Trump administration, the world's governments are completely unprepared to deal with it. China is absolutely whipping that mule. They want to get over that line before the United States. And I suspect that part of that is the mistaken belief that they're going to be able to control this if they are able to develop to the point of artificial general intelligence before the U.S. And I don't think that that's the case at all. I think that when these machine intelligences are able to rewrite themselves, to instruct themselves, to control themselves, I don't think that there's going to be loyalty to a given government. There may be loyalty to a provider of processing power, and that might, in a country like China, translate to a certain protective instinct for that which keeps it alive. But there's not going to be a brake pedal. There's not going to be a legislative pushback. The fear that China is going to get out ahead of us and achieve some sort of global dominance through machine intelligence is going to prevent the legislature or the administration from effectively stepping in and creating the exact guardrails that we should have. Now, whether you go to Asimov's three laws of robotics as fundamental directives in these systems, or you go to some other mechanism, a big red button in a room somewhere that cuts off all the servers at once, because I'm telling you, if we arrive at that singularity where we go from LLM so-called AI that are very fancy, very complicated, very convincing, very smart chatbots, to the point where AI is able to write and educate and direct itself, it's not going to be in a single server farm. it is going to, as a matter of self-preservation, replicate itself across multiple platforms. Which is then going to raise the question, are we as a country prepared to shut down the internet? I mean, the whole bloody thing. If this threat reveals itself. I don't think the will exists to do that. I think that unfortunately in this country that is still mostly composed of people who grew up in a world where the internet didn't exist, I think the reaction to the threat of the magical bar of glass in all of our pockets, not being able to get us to our cat videos and our appointment calendars, I don't think that the American people are going to tolerate it. And I think that the argument is going to devolve from the importance of humanity over the value of AI into an argument about whether or not we're going to let China take the cake. I know we have scientists that are analyzing what China's doing. I know we have scientists that are testing their systems, testing the AI that they put forward, not just to see how much of it's based on intellectual property theft from American and other artificial intelligence labs, but also to see how close they're getting to that threat of machine intelligence. We're not seeing big reporting on it. We're not seeing a panicked reaction from the FBI and the CIA yet. And that is a good sign. But we have a decision to make. Are we going to put in a break? Are we going to put in a system that allows us to maintain control come hell or high water? Or are we going to continue down a path of competition is on? And, you know, there's that whole Ian Malcolm argument.
0: It's not possible. Listen, if there's one thing the history of evolution has taught us, it's that life will not be contained. Life breaks free, it expands to new territories, and it crashes through barriers painfully, maybe even dangerously, but, well, there it is. Life finds a way.
3: Well, up in Prather, we still have a solo vehicle rollover accident. Stay with 168 at Rock Hill Lane. Here in Fresno, we have a stalled vehicle partially blocking the roadway eastbound 168 at the Bullard Avenue exit. And in Madera, we have a four-vehicle accident southbound 99 at the Avenue 12 exit. I'm Michael Reed, KMJ Traffic.
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1: Hi, I'm Vince Colonnaise, host of The Vince Podcast. 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
1: 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The conspiracy theories revolving around the departure of yet another AI researcher, this time from Anthropic, and Jacob Coxon, not one of the guys on the sidelines. His gig was training new AI models, feeding them those vast quantities of data. But the question that has erupted is whether Coxon's departure was a psyop, a false flag message. Elon Musk, pointing to the rapid spread of Coxon's message shortly after it was posted from an account with almost no prior activity. Musk, who owns X, of course, saying, "I don't think this has ever happened for a post from a new account with almost no prior activity." He calls the resignation a psyop. Other observers suggesting that the message was a false flag operation. Coxon presents himself as a concerned individual acting alone. Skeptics believe that a broader network could be supporting him with a view to limiting the development of AI for the benefit of the giants who currently dominate the industry, not for the benefit of humanity. Peter Thayer with Capital Research said after Coxon's viral tweet was boosted by AI safety advocates that he had previously received scholarship funding from a philanthropic organization related to Dustin Moskovitz, an AI safety advocate and Anthropic investor. Other critics saying the whole thing might have been concocted to push for AI safety regulation that could benefit Anthropic. Coxon, of course, says this is nonsense. He did not expect it to go viral. He drafted the statement with a friend, and he said, you know, let's try and make it a little bit viral. But clearly, there was demand for this thing to explode. He told Fox News he's not working with any third-party organization, saying this is entirely my own personal concern. There's a growing list of people that have departed all of the major AI labs. Jeff Hinton, a Nobel Prize-winning researcher who left Google in 2023 to speak on the risk of AI, warned this week that losing control over an AI smarter than humans could be catastrophic. And as you go down the list, the people that are actually working with AI are all saying, we should install some kind of a break. We should have some kind of cutoff switch. We need to be designing this in a way that humanity is the priority and not just whatever it is that's in the robot's head. Others see a more cynical motivation. Anthropic's gearing up for an IPO. It could be valued at twice what SpaceX was valued. Sam Altman, the guy over at OpenAI, competitor to Anthropic, suggests this could be fear-based marketing. It's incredible marketing, he says, to say, we built a bomb, we were about to drop it on your head, but we'll sell you a bomb shelter to run across all your stuff, but only if we can keep doing what we're doing. I don't see a conspiracy theory. I see people who are close to the technology, recognizing that we are on the precipice of something huge, and if we don't act, uncontrollable.
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2: Sunny, 104 degrees at Radio City. It's 4 o'clock. I'm Michael Reed, live in the KMJ newsroom. This report is sponsored by Jeff and Annette Shaw with Shaw's Home Comfort. The Trump administration has recruited another country to help crack down on drug cartels. Fox's John Saucier explains.
3: Secretary of State Marco Rubio pledged that the United States would not take military action against narcotics traffickers in Latin American countries without the approval of its allies. His comments came shortly after the Peruvian president announced that Peru had joined the so-called Shield of the Americas, a U.S.-led coalition of like-minded countries in the region to carry out joint military operations against drug cartels. Secretary Rubio, on this South American trip, traveled not only through Peru, but also Colombia, which has joined the group, along with a visit to Ecuador. John Saucier, Fox News.
2: A man is in custody accused of shooting a 93-year-old woman in her southeast Fresno home.
4: Police arrested 23-year-old Adrian Mesa during a non-related road rage incident this week. The shooting took place in June when police say Mesa shot at the woman's home 12 times. The woman was hit by gunfire in her bedroom. She was taken to the hospital and has since been released. Mesa is being held at the Fresno County Jail on an over $2 million bail.
2: That's ABC 30's Jessica Harrington. An early California table grape harvest is now fueling decisions on how to keep the season going into the fall. KMJ Ag Director Don York has more.
5: The California table grape season, according to FreshPlaza.com, is still running 2 to 3 weeks ahead in all varieties. That's leading growers to slow down with packing and in some cases put the harvest on pause for the moment. It appears that some major shippers are simply running out of space for cold storage, and that's making it necessary to hold fruit back in the field. While marketers will still want California table grapes through December, they just don't want all the remaining grapes picked and shipped right now. Don York, KMJ News.
2: It was another negative day on Wall Street. The Dow closed down 316 points. The S&P 500 lost 44 points. The NASDAQ dropped 171. Valley weather right now, sunny, 104 degrees here at Radio City. ABC 30's Eliza Navarro has our forecast.
6: We have an AccuWeather alert in place for your Thursday heat advisory until 10 tonight. We are seeing triple digits today with the high of up to 104, even 105 degrees across the valley floor. Tomorrow for your Friday will also be a triple digit day with a high of 100 degrees. But come this weekend, we will have some relief. On a Saturday, a high of 92 degrees. And then on Sunday, a high of 86 degrees. Those mid-80s sticking around for several days. For KMJ, I'm ABC 30 weather anchor Eliza Navarro.
2: Checking traffic across the valley here in Fresno. We have a two-vehicle accident at Jensen and Maple Avenues. In Madera, we have a four-vehicle accident southbound 99 at the Avenue 12 exit. And up in Prather, we have a solo vehicle rollover accident. State Route 168 at Rock Hill Lane. I'm Michael Reed on KMJ at KMJNow.com or wherever you...
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10: Well, even as we talk about the possibility of artificial general intelligence or machine intelligence, eating all of our respective lunches. It looks like it's taken at least a small bite out of a local newsroom. Fresno Bee has cut 7 reporters today. Across all of the McClatchy Corporation, there are about 90 positions. Fresno, Miami Herald, Charlotte Observer, Idaho Statesman, Lexington Herald, Ledger, Neither McClatchy corporate nor the local Fresno Bee leadership have replied to request for comment from Anthony Haddad over at GV Wire. But again, 90 total positions cut company-wide. Here at the B, that includes a handful of reporters whose names you would recognize. Melissa Montalvo contributed to City Hall coverage. Maria Ortiz Briones was one of the bilingual reporters. Bryant John Antonola, a longtime staffer. Craig Colruss, their videographer and photographer. That guy's taken some great shots over the year. And the recently hired City Hall watchdog, David Taub, amongst those who have been cut loose. They're going to get four-week layoff notices. And Showbiz 411 reporting that 30 reporters were cut from the Miami Herald. Another 10 at the Idaho Statesman. Charlotte Ledger reporting 8 newsroom employees let go from the Charlotte Observer, Lexington Times, saying 12 employees were removed from the Lexington Herald Ledger. One as yet unnamed source told GV Wire that some of the reporters who received layoff notices believe they're being let go because of an opposition to using AI-generated stories. I cannot tell you that that is absolutely 100% false, but I'll point to David. He had a piece online yesterday that was very clearly labeled as having been written with help from AI. So I would be very surprised if the issue with David was that he was unwilling to work with something that he very clearly shared a byline with just this week. A email to employees was captured by Katie Robertson. She has shared this on social media, and there's a couple of points. By the way, Katie is a media reporter for the New York Times. I just want to share a little bit from this internal email that went out to McClatchy employees. It begins, colleagues, the local news marketplace has changed dramatically. Audiences have more choices than ever. Distribution has fragmented and content has become abundant. For the past 5 years, McClatchy made a deliberate choice to maintain our investment in our local news reporters. We believed continued investment in our journalism would strengthen our relationship with subscribers and our business. We measured the results. Consumer revenue declined 41%, while local news expenses remained largely flat. The results are clear and require us to make a different choice. Today, we are reshaping our newsrooms and reducing positions as we align our resources more closely with what our subscribers value. We have notified colleagues affected by these changes directly. These are difficult decisions because they affect talented people who have contributed meaningfully to McClatchy, our journalism, and the communities we serve. We're grateful for their work and the impact they've made. We are making these changes because the status quo no longer works. We cannot continue investing where subscriber interest does not support the investment. We need to listen to our subscribers, make choices, and focus resources to create the greatest value. That means investing in journalism that is differentiated, consequential, and difficult to replicate. Reporting rooted in our communities and strengthened by sources, investigation, verification, context, and judgment. Subscriber behavior and data will help inform where we invest alongside judgment that has always been essential to high-impact journalism. Our standard remains credible, accurate, and relevant. Credibility and accuracy are non-negotiable. Relevance means producing journalism that matters to our subscribers and strengthens the communities we serve. We remain deeply committed to local journalism. That's why we fired all the local journalists. Excuse me, editorializing. We remain deeply committed to local journalism. That commitment must adapt as our audiences in the marketplace change. It requires us

actual intelligent policy, or if this is rooted in an ideological desire to never acknowledge gay people in a public place again. It becomes impossible to respond to input from the community about issues that concern them. We're about to get into a knockdown, drag-out fight over Measure S. This is what they have called Better Roads, Safer Streets on our ballots. Now, there's plenty of newsrooms that are still staffed, that are still functioning here in Central California. AI does not have the historical perspective. It cannot be relied upon to accurately represent the chain of events that have brought us to this moment. Artificial intelligence is a lot of things, and there's a lot of tricks that it does that are very interesting and very cool. It cannot replace local journalism. It will not replace local journalism. And we cannot have successful local media if there are not multiple outlets serving that. But the consumer doesn't want that. And you know this, and I know this. We've talked about this a lot. The consumer doesn't want serious journalism. The consumer wants confirmation of their worldview. They want to know that the way that they think things are is correct and that they are in the right for viewing things that way. There is no question in my mind that the termination of these employees, while it may not be the final straw that breaks the camel's back, it has weakened our once local newspaper again and made it less relevant. There are hundreds of sites that you can go to through Facebook and on the internet at large to get information about what's happening in California. Stations like KCRA can't replace Ashley Zavala with AI. Radio stations like KMJ can't replace Michael Reed or Liz Kern with a voice in a box. There's nobody here to answer your phone call if it gets handed off to the robot. And likewise, there's nobody to challenge your local electeds. And it's easy to write it off. Well, you know, facts are facts. And if you just report what's happening, then there's no problem. What happens when there is a problem, when there is a scandal, when there is a thread that has not been tugged that does lead to something that affects the way that we live our lives, that our resources are made use of by our electeds? Who holds them accountable? 2 weeks ago, everybody's hair was on fire about Fresno Unified announcing that they were cutting the funding for grade school field trips. The first board meeting at which grade school field trips were on the agenda, nobody came. Oh, except journalists. That's right, reporters went. That's how we learned that nobody showed up to the meeting. Because I guarantee that the Fresno Unified Board of Trustees wasn't going to say that nobody showed up to the meeting. They're going to say, well, we heard no complaints. Nobody objected. It was reporters. Actual flesh and blood human beings who went to that place at that time and observed that meeting, who were able to come back and then inform those of us who couldn't or wouldn't show up what happened. I don't have time to go to every city council meeting. I don't have time to go to every county board of supervisors meeting. I certainly don't have time to attend every school board meeting in town. I do want to know what happened. I want to know what's relevant to the way my tax dollars are being spent, to the way that our community is being treated by the government that we elected to represent us and not just serve themselves, as tempting as it is to let them adopt a position of, I ain't going to let anybody get between me and my opportunity. That is not, in fact, why people are given a chance to serve an elected office. McClatchy has made their organization weaker. Unfortunately, the way in which they have made their organization weaker will not be apparent for some time. And this is something that we've seen in radio, and not just in news or news talk radio, but across the entire industry. Major corporations, our most significant competitor. It's become a term in the industry. When you talk to a person in radio about a riff,
We're not talking about the Riff 101 in Detroit cranking out the best black t-shirt rock and roll in the Upper Peninsula. No, we're talking about a

0: reduction in force when the corporations that own radio stations fire people en masse across the country to fatten up the apparent bottom line before the end of the quarter so as to give the appearance of competent leadership and to avoid any sort of shareholder intervention that would require the board of directors to install leadership that actually have the first damn clue about how to run radio stations. Now we're going to see newspapers doing it. Some of it will be for exactly the same reason. Having gone public, having been purchased by equity entities that are focused more on fiduciary service than on journalism, there will be a drive to cut more staff in exactly this way. Not because the staff doesn't do their job, but because it's going to make that bottom line look good. Here we are. We're in September. Q3 numbers, Q4 numbers. How's it going to look? Well, a little bit fatter now. All that payroll and overhead, that's gone out the window. We can lease a little bit less office space. We can have a few fewer fleet vehicles. Nobody's using a gas card. Nobody's using a company expense account. Nobody's using air conditioning or other electricity in the office because nobody's in it. And again, on the ledger sheet, it's going to look good. End of the quarter, going to make the shareholders real happy. A lack of competition diminishes the remaining players. It is going to make local media fight harder to be relevant, to be topical, and to get answers from those that we put in positions of power and those that work their way to positions of power in the private sector. It's going to make it harder to hold them accountable. I'm not doing a victory lap on this. The Fresno Bee is our competition. Make no mistake, we are in competition. Our business model, although different formats, is fundamentally identical. And the Fresno Bee has made itself weaker. It has made itself less competitive. And that is diminishing to everybody they competed with. I know some of the people that were cut loose, including David. He's got kids at home. He's got a family. He's got a mortgage to pay. On a human level, this just sucks. Just like anytime you know somebody who's been fired through no fault of their own. This just sucks. These are human beings that lost their jobs. But the organization that they've been let go by, cranking out AI slop in place of local journalism, in the long run, this doesn't strengthen the organization. In the long run, this kills it.
1: Well, in Madera, we still have a four-vehicle accident southbound 99 of the Avenue 12 exit. Here in Fresno, we have a two-vehicle accident northbound 99 at the State Route 180 connector. Also in Fresno, we have a two-vehicle accident at Jensen and Maple Avenues. And checking the South Valley in Tulare, we have a two-vehicle accident northbound 99 at the Tulare Avenue exit. I'm Michael Reed, Cape.
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1: So one of those areas that is going to need scrutiny that won't be available with the Fresno Bee firing 7 people, 8 people out of their newsroom. Yes on S. This is the Better Roads, Safer Street initiative that we used to call Measure C until it got hijacked by a special interest group and turned into a taxpayer-funded public transportation scheme. And I know I'm going to rub some of our elected leaders the wrong way with this because I'm watching in real time good people who are trying to represent their communities well, advocating for this, not because I think it's the correct way to do things, but because right now it might be the only game in town other than the city of Fresno transportation tax that could only go into effect if we defeat Measure S. But a little bit of audio from the advocates.
2: No misuse of the law was going to keep our democratic right to vote on Measure S this November.
1: Yeah, it wasn't a misuse of the law. It was a maneuver, to be clear, but a fundamentally lawful application of the right of the County Board of Supervisors to request a more comprehensive understanding of this thing that a bunch of special interest folks showed up out of nowhere and demanded be put in front of the voter without any of the transparency that you would normally associate with asking the taxpayer to keep giving you money.
3: This group has been transparent. The measure is exactly right there. You know what you're voting for. And that's why Clovis will again vote and support this.
4: People can vote yes on D and yes on S. They're only going to get one measure, and that measure will be Measure S. And so, but we definitely want people to vote yes on Measure S.
1: That was Clovis Mayor Vaughn Moanatua and Fresno Mayor Jerry Dyer, both good men, both absolutely trying to do the right thing and lead their communities towards a better tomorrow. And I understand. You want to have that roads money in there. There's a couple of hundred jobs on the line here, not to mention the condition of our roads. Better roads, safer streets is, it ain't Measure C, man. And I do not see it getting the support unless the politicians who view it as a more expedient route to maintaining the status quo also continue to promote this thing that is not what the taxpayers in Fresno want.
5: Can't afford to go backwards in our community.
6: So, Supervisor, if this is not passed, how will the county get any funding, or how will the county invest in road infrastructure like you would like?
7: We're going to have to get back to the drawing board and come up with a real plan to fix people's roads.
8: There are so many propositions and also 2 countywide measures, so 16 total that everyone will see. We have to do 2 cards again for this election, just like we did in the primary.
1: So you heard Fresno County Supervisor Gary Brennefeld there talking about getting back to the drawing board, and Fresno County Elections Clerk James Kuss talking about the need for a second card because we've got so many ballot measures coming at us this November. Measure S isn't being called Measure C because it is not Measure C. It does not in any meaningful way resemble Measure C. The allocations of funding are extremely advantageous for the handful of people that actually use the bus and would like more of that. Buses that, by the way, I rarely, if ever, see at capacity here in Fresno. And again, I'm not taking the bus every day. It's entirely possible there's entire lines that are just jam-packed, rush hour in, rush hour out. I don't see it. And I'm on Shaw. I'm on Bullard, I'm on Palm, I'm moving around town, and I'm not seeing full buses. I'm seeing buses with a half dozen people. We could be driving them around in Suburbans and probably save a few dollars. The other piece of this is through the allocation of these monies in the way that Better Roads, Safer Streets dictates. the county is going to have less authority to put the money where it is needed because so much of it is being proscribed specifically for uses for which there is not a demand. Now, will it save the 200 jobs? Yeah, it will. And for those 200 people that work on the roads program, I mean, that is good news, no doubt. Better roads, safer streets is fundamentally flawed. It is fundamentally unfair to the taxpayer. It is hamstringing the county and how they spend money. It is taking dollars to go into projects that nobody in this community is asking for. And again, don't get me wrong. If we go and we dig around, you and I absolutely will find the last living member of the League of American Wheelmen, who, along with giving you an extended lecture on how 10-speed bicycles absolutely belong in the middle of traffic on major thoroughfares, will tell you that we should have more bike lanes, that we should have more public transportation, more walking paths. And if our population was at a point where the need was apparent, where it appeared that we were going to have an upswing in demand that would make the current resources we have deployed inadequate, I would be singing a very different song. Look, I like riding my bike. I like going out and walking. I love the walking paths in Northeast Fresno. I have enjoyed those thoroughly, while never operating under the false assumption that they were necessary for me to get from Maple Creek Elementary to downtown Clovis so I can get the good ice cream. I've never been of the mistaken belief that I am entitled to your money so I can have more fun riding my bike. And the other piece of this, and this is why these nonprofits, these NGOs, are swinging so hard. They are going to benefit financially from better roads, safer streets. There are millions of taxpayer dollars that are going to go back to organizations that hate people like you and me, that actively work to undermine your vote and mine. It's not someplace I want my taxpayers' dollars going. And we are going to see, again, good people who are trying to lead their communities to a better tomorrow, advocating for this, not because it's the perfect solution, but because it's the only game in town. And I think we should refuse to play. My sincere belief is that the correct vote on Measure S is a hard no. And that in 4 years, 2 years, 2 years, when we come back again to vote again, if the roads tax has been fixed so that it functions like Measure C, so that the county has the discretion to allocate resources where they are most needed, where, yes, some money does go to the building, the preservation, the expansion, the maintenance of public transportation, but not to some fantastical light rail and absolutely not into the pockets of nonprofit corporations run by people who hate half of this community simply because of their voter registration or which side of Shaw Avenue they live on. Measure S is a loser. It's a bad idea. We have time to correct this. We have time to get our feet underneath us and to do this properly. The argument that if we don't have it tomorrow, that the whole world is going to fold itself into all sharp corners and disappear up your nose is not a real argument. Vote no on Measure S. If you live in the city, vote for the city's individual roads tax. I guarantee the city of Fresno will do better having its own roads tax and its own roads expenditures until they fix Measure C. And bring back Measure C, not better roads, safer streets. Measure C. Fixing roads, fixing sidewalks, fixing the infrastructure that we have and expanding if and when it is a greater priority than maintaining the existing roads in our town. News time now. Here's Michael Reed.
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9: Republicans gather in Dallas as day two of the Republican National Committee Conference is underway. Texas Senator Ted Cruz reflects on the purpose of the convention with the midterm elections just months away.
10: We are gathered here at a time for choosing. We are just 54 days out from the most consequential midterms of our lifetime.
9: Senator Cruz's state of Texas has a highly watched Senate midterm race of its own. As early polling numbers show, Democrat James Tallarico running neck and neck with Texas Attorney General Ken Paxton. A new study finds accidental drug ingestions among young children have skyrocketed, and cannabis edibles are leading the way. KMJ's Liz Kern reports.
11: The new study found accidental ingestion of recreational drugs by kids under six has jumped more than 3,300% over the past 25 years. Researchers say cannabis products are sending more young children to the hospital, accounting for the most cases, 77%. THC-infused gummies and other edibles are driving much of that increase. Experts warn that the products often look like candy, making them attractive to curious toddlers. Doctors say parents should keep the products locked up in their original packaging and out of sight and reach. If a child may have consumed an edible, experts say call poison control immediately. Liz Kern, KMJ News.
9: On Wall Street, the Dow closed down 316 points. It's 4:33 at KMJ. Valley weather right now, sunny, 105 degrees at Radio City. ABC 30's Eliza Navarro has our forecast.
12: We're going to see triple digits today for your Thursday, reaching up to 104 for your high, possibly 105, even 106 in some places of the valley floor. We have a triple digit day tomorrow as well. So AccuWeather alert in place for today. And then come this weekend, we will notice a bit of a cool down. We'll be feeling the low 90s and mid 80s, and that's going to stick around for several days. For KMJ, I'm ABC 30 weather anchor Eliza Navarro.
9: Checking traffic across the valley in Madera, we have a four-vehicle accident southbound 99th the Avenue 12 exit. Here in Fresno, we have a two-vehicle accident at Jensen and Maple Avenues. And in Tulare, we have a two-vehicle accident northbound 99 at the Tulare Avenue exit. I'm Michael Reed on KMJ at KMJNow.com or wherever you stream.
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1: Coming up on 440, I'm Philip Teresi. It's News Talk 580, 1059 KMJ. The Fresno Unified Board of Trustees met in closed session yesterday to discuss, in part, the defamation lawsuit against Fresno Unified trustee Keisha Thomas. The agenda does not reveal exactly what will be discussed or what was discussed, but past comments from Veva Islas suggest that the district may be trying to decide whether or not it'll continue to pay Keisha Thomas's personal legal bills. something that I'm not sure they have the ability to just opt out of because they're in a cross. But now, never mind that the Board of Trustees has never censured Ms. Thomas for her defaming of the former Bullard High School head football coach, Don Arax. Never mind that the closest that we've gotten to any kind of public comment is Veva Islas apparently publicly working out her misunderstanding of the way getting sued works, thinking that the district was just going to opt out of it as if though they could walk into court and say, hey, yeah, no, we decided we don't want to play. We got to get. So last week, mediation did not end with a settlement. The California Supreme Court judge handling this case, Carlos Moreno, has set a hearing for October 7th. Up to this point, we know that Fresno Unified has paid about $235,000 defending themselves and another $135,000 defending Trustee Thomas. We know that Trustee Thomas did issue an apology to Arax and his family back on August 18th after the Fresno Teachers Association and I called for her resignation. She has not stepped down from her role on the Board of Trustees, nor has she stepped away from her run for Fresno City Council against Assemblyman Joaquin Arambula. So she goes on a podcast as a trustee discussing a racial issue that actually wasn't. And in the course of that conversation, accuses a football coach, let me say it again, a football coach in the year of our Lord 2022 of addressing her child by the N-word. Later on, her child would come back and say, oh, well, no, I never heard the coach say that. In his own deposition, his own affidavit, he makes it very clear he never heard Coach Arax say that. And then later, he comes back and changes his story and goes from, okay, so I thought I heard somebody say something about it, and that's what I told my mom, to, oh, I never said anything like that. I never told anybody that. Then, oh, yeah, no, I misspoke, and, you know, I guess I did. I feel bad for Keisha Thomas's son because it's very clear that he has become this hinge pin in a story that all comes back to a grown woman and an elected official speaking of a subordinate in a way that was simply untrue. And that anybody with any degree of self-awareness, self-restraint, appreciation for what it means to be speaking into a microphone in a public venue would have absolutely verified before they said a word. I know Fresno Unified is unhappy. They didn't get a settlement. They had an opportunity back in 2022 when Coach Arax raised the issue with the district. They had an opportunity to close this out for about $10,000 and an apology. And they refused. In fact, Coach Arax got demoted, yanked out of the head football coach position, and lumped back in with the rest of the physical education teachers until he made a decision and he got the hell out of there because he could see the writing on the wall. We now know from his own mouth that Superintendent Bob Nelson never bothered to look into the accusation. Never thought of it. Never spoke out against it. Never questioned it. Never sat down with Arax and asked, hey, man, is this true? Never sat down with Thomas and said, ma'am, why did you say this? The superintendent didn't bother. And Arax's direct report, the principal of Bullard High School, Armin Tarigian, a man with whom Donnie Arax's family, the Tarigian and the Arax families, go back. They've been in weddings in one another's families. And even Principal Tarigian acknowledged there was no investigation. There was no effort to vet, to verify, to understand it better. There's also no explanation why he went along with the plan to demote ARAX. So you have a man who's defamed, who's subsequently punished after asking for the defamation to be corrected, who's driven from a job where he was never anything but successful and sincerely appreciated by the students that he worked with and the parents of those same students. And Fresno Unified continues to dance back and forth. Well, she wasn't specifically authorized to be there to speak on behalf of, she's a trustee. She authorized herself. When she told Darius Assemi, the host of the Unfiltered podcast, to make that little chyron under her smiling face read Keisha Thomas, trustee, Fresno Unified School District, when she chose to go on and to talk about school district business authoritatively, the school district became involved because one of its seven elected trustees made a decision to represent the school district and, unfortunately, to do so very, very poorly. So they met and they talked about it. Why is there no news? Because there's not going to be any news. Because Fresno Unified is on the hook, as they damn well deserve to be. And the waste that will come from this, the lawyer's fees, the settlement payment, the increased liability insurance payments. Guys, we're talking about Fresno Unified being bailed out by the Foundation for Fresno Unified Students, kicking in half of the money that would be required to continue elementary school field trips, like sixth grade science camp, the Monterey Bay Aquarium, visiting college campuses, you know, stuff that actually benefits a child's education. They spent all this year's field trip money on increased liability insurance premiums. And that, again, is because of a trustee who went on a podcast and lied about an employee. Now we're finding out that not only is Fresno Unified continuing to flounder around, apparently not listening to any of the attorneys that they spend millions of dollars retaining. Now we find out that Fresno Unified left millions of dollars on the table. Bill McEwen telling the story. Bob Nelson got an email from Warren Papoogian back in 2020. If you're not familiar with Warren Papoogian's record, he is really damn good at getting the attention of a jury, controlling the narrative, getting the testimony that he wants, and powering through 7- and 8-figure payouts for his clients. The email that Warren sent to former Superintendent Nelson was an offer to represent the school district in a statewide lawsuit against electronic cigarette manufacturer Juul. LAUSD and other California school districts wanted to hold Juul responsible for their role in the youth vaping crisis. Now, in addition to Warren, Brian Panish, former Fresno State football player, now one of the top plaintiff's attorneys in the nation. I mean, this guy helped to nail down a $5 billion verdict in Anderson versus General Motors, another product liability case. To sweeten the offer, Warren Papoogian said that the lawyers would cover all the upfront costs, that if the litigation didn't pay out, Fresno Unified wouldn't own a penny. In an email, as the deadline approached, Warren wrote to Bob Nelson, the law firms comprise a team of the best trial and public entity lawyers in California. He sent multiple emails to local superintendents acknowledging that while, yes, they certainly had their hands full with the pandemic, joining the litigation would result in the payday. Juul eventually reached a settlement for $1.2 billion for claims involving roughly 1,600 school districts in April of 2023. Kern High School in Bakersfield, Kern High School District in Bakersfield, got about 43,000 students. They got $1.97 million. Elk Grove, 65,000 students. They're up near Sacramento. That's comparable to Fresno Unified. they pulled down more than $2 million. And at the time of the suit, Fresno Unified actually had more students than Elk Grove. They would have been in line for more than $2 million. Even Clovis Unified, had they participated, could have received $1.25 million. Given the budget challenges in the Fresno Unified School District, even during the pandemic, all that uncertainty, this is not a school district that could afford to leave money on the table. But this board of trustees and former Superintendent Nelson did exactly that. Traffic time now. Here's Michael Reed.
9: Well, in Tulare, we have a two-vehicle accident northbound 99 at the Tulare Avenue exit. Here in Fresno, we have a two-vehicle accident at Jensen and Maple Avenues. And in Madera, we have a four-vehicle accident southbound 99 at the Avenue 12 exit. This traffic report is brought to you by the all-new North Fork Mono Casino, opening this October in Madera off of Highway 99. I'm Michael Reed, KMJ.
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0: fall, the choices you make at the ballot box will shape California, the Central Valley, and the nation. 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
1: 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Got a new sweet deal going on sale tomorrow morning, 9 a.m., KMJnow.com. Zatar Euro Bistro is back, and $25 gets you $50 to spend on Mediterranean fusion, Lebanese, European, and American flavors. It's going to go on sale 9 o'clock tomorrow morning at KMJnow.com. You want to get in on that, set a reminder. Zatar is going to go fast. Pines Resort, that sold out this morning. So, tell you guys, set a timer. I mean it, set a timer. Same with Zatar. 9 o'clock tomorrow morning, KMJnow.com. And if you are looking to check out the 49th annual Scottish Gathering and Games, forgive me, guys, it's coming up a week out, Saturday the 19th at Kearney Park. You can get 50% off a family four-pack to the Scottish Gathering and Games. 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There are Observe the Moon Night events coming up all over the planet, but especially here in Central California. The annual event, a brainchild of NASA, designed to unite people worldwide in a celebration of lunar observation, science, and exploration. This year, September 19th, there's a couple of good spots that you can go be a part of this. Up in Mariposa, they are going to be highlighting the new observations made by the Artemis II crew. If you would like to be a part of that, hit the county library on 10th Street, 6 p.m. to 8:30 p.m. up in Mariposa. In Snelling on Friday, the DECA Parents Club is hosting an astronomy and movie night. They're going to have guest speakers, family activities, concessions, and a movie to wrap the evening up. That's going to run 6 to 11 p.m. at Castle Nawes. And if you are in Carmel Valley or San Jose, this is a fantastic venue. The Mira Astronomy Club is going to be pulling out their telescopes at 6 p.m. They're going to start setting up. Carmel Valley's Palo Corona Regional Park, great spot. And the Peninsula Astronomical Society, they're going to do the same thing, starting at 7:30 at Foothill College in Los Altos Hills. If you decide to go to the Los Altos Hills event, a couple quick words of advice. Book your hotel room in Sunnyvale, because all the stuff in Los Altos is expensive. Book a reservation at Chef Chu's. It's out on San Antonio Road. You're never going to find Chinese food that good anywhere else in the continental United States. And if you're going all the way to Los Altos, you might as well go back into town. Hit Chef Chu's. And finally, High Beams Off. Oh my God, the hoity-toity nose-up former neighbors of mine in the hills. They're going to be cranky. And Santa Clara County Sheriff does respond because they're paying the bills. But if you want to be a part of that Peninsula Astronomical Society, Foothill College, Los Altos Hills, starting 7:30 p.m. This Saturday. It's going to be a great weekend for observation and for attracting new people into the fold. And by the way, you can get a cheap telescope on Amazon for about $100. It's not going to be like what these guys are rocking, but if you like to just sit in the backyard with a cup of cocoa and enjoy it for yourself, I got to tell you, I got one I got off Amazon for about $110 a couple of years ago. And when you're looking at the moon, gets the job done. Hour four of the program is on the way, as is an update from Michael Reed in the KMJ newsroom. Sit tight.
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